0: complaints have decreased markedly, including a decline in meals contaminated with foreign matter. It's believed the brownie contained packaging. To sport, an SOS from LIV Golf. They've filed for bankruptcy protection in the United States while they reorganise operations. That avoids the initiation of any lawsuits, debt collection or other attempts to enforce closure in the interim. A plan is then often produced to pay off creditors, in this case some of the world's best players. A monumental clash at Arthur Ashe Stadium on Disney+.
1: Comeback that is extra special for Francis Tiafoe.
0: The 11th seed has beaten Alex Mickelson 10-6 in a fifth set tiebreaker to advance to the US Tennis Open semi-finals. Tiafoe was down 2 sets to love. That's News and Sport. I'm Malcolm Jordan.
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3: Rima Weather.
4: Kia ora, taking a look at the weather across the country. Northland cloudy periods today. A few scattered showers around, some may be heavy this afternoon. Auckland to Waitomo, including Coromandel Bay, plenty in the central high country. Some cloud about, then increasing fine spells with some isolated showers developing. Mostly fine for Taranaki to Wellington, also Gisborne to Wairarapa. Some isolated showers about Gisborne and Hawke's Bay, but that should clear. And for Marlborough and Nelson, a mostly fine day today. Willa to Fiordland, cloudy periods increasing with isolated showers developing and rain developing about Fiordland. Rain spreading north to Westland by tonight. For Canterbury, Otago and Southland, mainly fine with some rain spreading north through Otago and Southland late afternoon. And the Chatham Islands, mostly cloudy with patchy drizzle.
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4: Ayahi Maria, those words to live by can be found in the book of Psalms. That's Psalm 67 and verse 4. Great to be with you. It is the 9th of the 9th, so the 9th of September 2026. And I see, and I thought this is a rather interesting one, the very first bug in a computer program was discovered this day back in 1945. What? There were computer programs back in 1945? Look, I won't even go to that bit of information, but this bug was discovered by a team of engineers, including apparently Grace Hopper in Cambridge, Massachusetts. They removed the bug with tweezers. It was a real-life moth. Yeah, and they taped it into the logbook. You can't let those moths get into your computer, can you? Well, taking a look at what's coming up this hour, I'll do that in just a moment. I'm pretty excited about today's show, but first this from John Reddick. It's Holding On.

0: John Redick with Holding On. You're listening in to Rima just after midday. You'll have to forgive me. I do like to talk about food a lot. And some of my favourite verses in scripture come from verses that centres on food and family and horticulture and creation and growing. So I do get very excited when I have a couple of well-known chefs joining me in the studio. The two Raw sisters, we've got Margot and Rosa coming into the studio to talk about their new book, How We Cook. I mean, there we go. It says it's in the book, How We Cook, or in the title of the book. So what? It's a cookbook, but it's a cookbook with a difference because they've got these sort of raw base ingredients and then they show you a recipe, but then they show you different ways you can do it with different ingredients. It's a really great book, from breakfast, lunch to dinner. Yeah, they've got it all. I'm interested to talk to them about a few things. You know, how do you get into becoming a chef? Was there something that led you to doing this sort of healthy style of cooking? I know I talked to them a few years ago and we talked salads. Kind of revolutionised the way that I do salads because, quite frankly, I'm quite bad at them. So I would love to hear the story behind that. You're very much looking forward to this conversation. Rosa and Margot joining me on the show this hour.
1: Ever wondered what the Bible really meant in its original context? 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
2: I have installed my king upon Zion, my holy mountain. 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Today I have begotten you. Ask of me, and I'll surely give the nations as your inheritance and the very ends of the earth as your possession.
1: Foundations with Mandy and Robbo. 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

0: That is new music here on Rima called Natalie Lane with Still Running to You. Now, when you have a mess of ingredients in the house, but you don't know what to do with them, how do you go about throwing something together that's delicious and healthy and do so with confidence? The two Raw sisters, Margot and Rosa, are back to help with a brand new cookbook. It's called How We Cook, and I'm so excited to have them both in the studio to help us out with what's for breakfast, lunch, dinner and snacks, I tell you, it's everything. Welcome to the show, the both of you. It's so lovely to have you here.
1: Thanks for having us.
2: Thank you.
0: Okay, this new book is really, really beautiful. I'm going to say that, you know, first off, I love a cookbook. It's almost embarrassing how much I love cookbooks. but yeah, how did this one come about? Who wants to answer that?
2: Yeah, this book came about, we've been writing this book for about 2 years. We didn't just want to write another book. There were many jokes thrown around, more salad, another salad book. But we actually started by interviewing thousands of our community members to see what the biggest benefit they'd had from Two Raw Sisters was. And the number one thing that really stood out to most members was the fact that we'd taught them how to use what they had at home and how to swap ingredients in and out so that they're not going to the supermarket for one missing ingredient.
0: Mm.
2: So that is what How We Cook is built off, is educating people to cook with confidence through base recipes that shows them how they can create endless variations.
0: And it is kind of different in that sense, which I really like and appreciate, because it is a cookbook, but it's not just any old cookbook. It's a little bit different in that way.
1: Yeah, we've got 18. We've been saying 13, but discovered there's actually 18 base recipes in there. So they range from overnight oats, baked oats. We've got salads, of course. We couldn't miss the salads out. We've got tray bakes, soups, frittatas, muesli bars, snack balls, self-sourcing pudding, Rocky Road. So there are, as Margot said, it's a way to help educate people on how to use a recipe as a guideline, cook with confidence. And if you're one who does prefer to follow a recipe, we've got 3 to 5 recipes that we've created based off those base recipes for you to go to if you want to.
0: And you know what I like about this is that there's a bit of an epidemic of food wastage. Mm. And I suspect it's because sometimes we just don't know what to do with the leftover this, that or the other. Mm. Or we buy this product and we think, oh, what did I do that for? I don't really know what to do with it. Now it just, you know, everyone was telling me it was a superfood. So to actually see something like what you guys have written, I think is actually going to be really helpful for the household. So, you know, I guess the thing that I wanted to really delve into is why cooking? Why be chefs? You know, as sisters, did you grow up doing this?
1: No, we don't really actually call ourselves chefs. I don't think we're chefs.
2: Neither.
1: We're more home cooks, educators.
0: Yeah.
1: Margot and I, we've both been through our own separate health journeys. Margot has endometriosis and chronic fatigue. I was a athlete and suffered an eating disorder and a training obsession, and we both know what it feels like to feel our absolute worst and to hit rock bottom, but we also both know what it feels like to feel our best, and a lot of that has come through food and not expensive specialists and supplements and just going back to the basics of what's in season, the good old pantry staple items like your legumes, your grains, your nuts and your seeds. And we want to get that message across to everyone else and just to simplify the complex and to strip back all that noise that's out there with nutrition, health and well-being. People simply don't know where to start just because there's so much information out there. Sometimes the information's not even correct, especially with social media these days. We're just getting chucked random stuff and saying you need this supplement and this fiber pool will help you lose X amount of weight, whereas, as I said, go back to the basics. Fibre's your fruits and your veggies, your legumes, your nuts and your grains. Protein is another highlighted trendy word that a lot of us have probably heard recently. And again, actually knowing where our food is, what our food is providing us, and also where it is coming from. And protein comes in many different forms, from legumes. Obviously, there's your animal products as well, but also your nuts and your seeds too.
0: Yeah. I mean, I think this is really good, and I think there'll be a number of people listening. And I know for myself, I think, you know, perhaps with processed food and the way we eat these days, which is very convenient, but alongside the convenience comes a lot of health problems as a result. So to actually have something where, you know, you've got some pretty easy recipes that are just going back to those basics. Mm-hmm. It's helpful, particularly, I think, too, when we look at a cost of living crisis where people are like, well, I don't want to spend heaps and heaps of money on stuff, but I do want to eat healthy. And I think you've got some really good tips here. So let's talk about some of the key tips since I've gone there. What are some of the key tips from the book?
2: What I love about it is I think it makes cooking fun again and inspiring again, because when I look through the base recipes and I'm like, oh, I might be making the overnight oats as an example, and it says choose one piece of fruit, and then I look in the fruit bowl and there's lots of options there, and then I look at, I might want to use coconut milk this time, or I might want to use cow's milk next time, and you can create so many different variations, and every week it's something different, which I love. And I think so many of us are so uninspired in the kitchen that we can quite often look at the fridge or pantry and see nothing. Whereas how we cook will really show you that you can look in your pantry and fridge and see a delicious meal, even if it is just that limp carrot that's been in the fridge for 2 weeks, a can of chickpeas, you know, roast the carrots with some spices, chuck the chickpeas on the baking tray, and you've got yourself a delicious salad.
0: Yeah, it's good stuff. And I think I am guilty of a very poor salad. So
2: I will never eat another bad salad.
0: Yeah. Promise. Okay. Well, that is quite the promise. Do you guys mind sticking around just for a little bit longer? Because I'd like to delve a little bit more into you know, some of these healthy tips and things like that. Also, maybe some of your favourite recipes, if you can do that, because that's quite hard, isn't it, to choose a favourite recipe? Mm. But I'd love to know. I'm very curious. So stick around and we'll talk about that next.
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0: Sam Wesley with Living Water here on Rima. Joining me in the studio, I've got some lovely ladies, the two Raw sisters, Margot and Rosa, and they've put out a new cookbook. I love it. It's called How We Cook. Now, if you missed the first part of the interview, don't worry, we'll get it online, but I just kept them in here a little bit longer. I couldn't help myself. So, it's a very healthy cookbook, I'm going to say that. There's some yummy sweet treats in there, and I'm a sweet person, not savoury, so I very much appreciated that. But, you know, given the healthiness of it, what would be one or two tips for listeners listening in today to make some healthy changes to their diet?
1: Firstly, healthy doesn't mean boring. It's this book, and like you said with the sweets, they taste so delicious, and a lot of our community members who start cooking our recipes, they're like, I actually prefer this brownie over the other brownie. So yes, it may be filled with great minimally processed ingredients, but just because it's healthy doesn't mean it's boring.
0: Like it.
2: And my second tip was start small. Start with a small habit that you need to change. What is, Margot and I always say, what is the meal you struggle with the most? Is it breakfast? Do you find it really hard to have breakfast in the morning? You think you're not a breakfast person, but everyone can become a breakfast person. Are your mornings chaotic, or you don't actually have breakfast at all because you're rushing out the door? Is lunch a meal that you struggle with? Do you spend $30, $40 on your lunch every single day? Or is dinner something you struggle with as well? Is it something you're uninspired with? Are you asking yourself what's for dinner every single day, and that decision fatigue is just getting a bit much?
0: Yeah.
2: Start with that meal, and then once you've nailed that meal, that small habit, it might be prepping your breakfast on a Sunday or making enough dinner for your work lunch the next day. Once you've nailed that small habit that you've identified that you need to work on, try something else and go from there, rather than thinking that we've got to do so many different things, and then that makes us feel overwhelmed about life in general, and then we just go back to where we were at the start and just think, oh, it's too hard basket right now, I don't have time right now, and we never actually get back around to it. So start small and go from there.
1: Don't underestimate the small habits.
0: I don't want to make it all about myself, but I'm the worst person. Oh, I'm very good with breakfast, very good with dinner. I never know what to do for lunch.
2: Yeah.
0: Every day I say the same thing on the radio. Got peanut butter sandwiches today. Today I actually don't. But
2: Well, and that's what we say, you know, making enough dinner for your lunch the next day. You don't have to think about another meal. You're making that meal already, and the amount of effort it takes to add in a couple of extra veggies, put in half a cup of extra grain into the pot when you're cooking that, or add in an extra can of legumes. Like, it's not a lot when we think about it. And yeah. It's one less thing we have to think about the following day. And we actually get excited about it as well. Like, yum, that salad. Okay. Leftovers.
0: I think you've answered it for me. Great. There you go. Test me tomorrow. I will not have a peanut butter sandwich in there. Now, you guys, I was going to jump into what's next, but I've got to ask this question. Favourite recipes, can you choose one?
1: Oh,
0: I
1: love the tray bakes. Love the tray bakes. It's just so easy. Just chuck everything on one tray, minimal dishes in the oven. Or if I may do two, my sweet is definitely the self-sourcing puddings.
0: Oh, yes, I do. I do like the look of those. What about you, Rosa?
2: I love the pomegranate rice eggplant salad.
0: Okay, very specific. Yep. Go for that one.
2: It's one of our recipes we've made based off the salad-based recipe. Just great for work lunches. Easy dinners. And then if I was to go for something sweet as well, it would be the super seedy Rocky Road.
0: Ooh.
1: Yeah, that one is awesome.
0: Okay. Yeah. All right. You got me hungry. Now, you guys are based in Christchurch. So you've got a book tour happening all across New Zealand. But I'm thinking for those Christchurch listeners,
2: Australia.
0: Oh, you're going to Australia?
2: We're going to Australia.
1: We are.
0: Oh, my goodness.
2: Yeah, we're all over the show.
0: Okay, so for our Australian listeners and our Christchurch and our New Zealand listeners, if people want to maybe head along and meet you guys, buy a book.
1: Of course.
0: How do they do it?
1: We are going all around New Zealand and Australia, and we've actually got some epic partners for the tour as well. So if you come along, you get a pretty awesome goodie bag. You get 10... a box of 10 avocados from the Avo tree. You get a 1 litre bottle of the good oil, and then you get a packet of kiwi quinoa, which, come on.
0: So good.
1: So good.
0: So good.
1: And we will be using those ingredients and showing you how you can make a delicious salad from the base recipe. And then we're going to be doing the snack ball base recipe as well and making like a dessert truffle.
0: Okay. Well, I'm in.
1: Yeah.
0: You know, you said the avocados, and I'm like, yeah, I'm in.
1: Yeah.
0: I'm all over it. There's, yeah. Yeah. That's right. Yeah.
1: That's worth it.
0: So do people check it out on a website? How do people find out about this?
1: Just on our website, turrellsisters.com, you can go book tickets. We're pretty sold out, but there's some left for Kaikoura, Ashburton and
2: Hemna Springs.
0: Oh, very nice. And, of course, if you are listening in Australia, then do check it out
2: as
0: well.
2: There are some tickets in Melbourne, Sydney and Brisbane too. Okay. Not many, but there's a few.
0: And last but not least, if people are wanting to get a hold of the book, can they do so now or do we?
2: Yeah, absolutely. It's in stores. Go to any of your local bookstores, independent bookstores as well. You can also purchase it off our website, turrellsisters.com. Yeah, just you'll see it. It's in prime position in most bookstores, we hope, in New Zealand.
0: If it's not, go and talk to them about it.
1: Yeah. Or just flip it to the front.
0: Yeah, there you go. The book is called How We Cook, Cook with Confidence. The two Raw Sisters, Margot and Rosa, joining me in the studio. Thanks again for being a part of the show.
1: Thanks for having us.

0: Mally Solar with Lift Your Head here on Rima. A quarter to one, coming up after 1 o'clock, Focus on the Family. So good to have Margot and Rosa in the studio with me. They are the two Raw sisters. They've put out a number of cookbooks. Their latest one is called How We Cook. Go check it out. It is a beautiful, beautiful book. But I was talking about earlier in the show about how the Bible often talks about food, how it talks about horticulture. And I was trying to remember some of my favourite verses. And then I remembered, yeah, it came from Ecclesiastes. Ecclesiastes 3, it says this: He, as in God has made everything beautiful in its time. He's also set eternity in the human heart. Yet no one can fathom what God has done from beginning to end. I know that there is nothing better for people than to be happy and do good while they live, that each of them may eat and drink and find satisfaction in all their toil. This is a gift from God. What are we doing with that gift? I appreciated this book very much because it sort of gave me an eye to how I could use food that otherwise might be thrown away. And you know what? When you think about the processes of something, coming to life out of the earth, whether it be a vegetable or those things being put together, and for that thing to be thrown away, yeah. Anyway, it got me thinking about food wastage. I love that. Ecclesiastes chapter 3, and here's verse 12 and 13 again. I know there is nothing better for people than to be happy and do good while they live, that each of them may eat and drink and find satisfaction in all their toil. This is a gift of God.
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1: In this update, an estimated 10,000 public servants are striking from now for various lengths of time. They work at Internal Affairs, the National Emergency Management Agency, and the Ministries for Ethnic Communities, Social Development and Business Innovation and Employment. Here's Senior Political Reporter Azaria Howell.
2: The Public Service Association unions holding rallies across the country asking for pay increases to keep up with inflation. Public Service Commission data shows in 2025, the average annual public servant salary was $103,300.
1: Labor's campaigning on strengthening and copyright rules and setting up an AI watchdog. It's proposing a dedicated AI office across government and a safety regulator. It would also develop a framework for using copyright materials, including giving creators payment and control. Data centres would be responsible for sorting out their own renewable energy supply and not allowed to pressure the national grid during peaks. Leader Chris Hipkins says we need these conversations.
3: Many other countries are actually further ahead in doing this work than New Zealand is. We've got a bit of catching up to do.
1: Police are swarming the scene of a triple homicide in Rotorua on Monday, carrying out forensic examinations. First responders found the bodies of an 11-month-old and a 3-year-old at the home in Glenholm, and a woman died soon after. A man's been charged with assaulting a person in a family relationship and will reappear in court next month. Bay of Plenty Acting District Commander Inspector Logan Marsh says they're continuing to support the family. He says they'll continue reassurance patrols. Avue drivers will get used to NZTA's new mobile speed cameras. Data released to Newstalk ZB under the Official Information Act shows the cameras were vandalised 18 times between September last year and last month. AA Road Safety spokesperson Dylan Thompson says new technologies often make people angry. He says a similar thing happened when fixed cameras were introduced.
4: There was a period after that of a bit of vandalism and attacks on the cameras, and then people came used to them.
1: Convicted Australian triple murderer Aaron Patterson's receiving weight loss drug Ozempic in prison at taxpayers' expense. She murdered her husband's parents and an elderly aunt, feeding them beef Wellington laced with a poisonous mushroom. Corrections authorities say it's intended to reduce her risk of developing type 2 diabetes in solitary confinement, associated with rapid weight gain. Australian correspondent Steve Price says Patterson inherited millions of dollars from a relative.
5: She has a $2 million house. If she wants to have Ozempic, okay, why doesn't she pay for her own Ozempic?
1: To sport, LIV Golf has filed for bankruptcy protection in the United States while they reorganise operations. Contracted golfers will likely be free to quit but may have to chase any unpaid deals through the courts. Wallace Atitis acknowledged the void left by the injured Adi Savia and Luke Jacobson in the All Blacks' loose forwards ahead of the fourth and final test against the Springboks in Baltimore. He says whoever is named for Sunday morning's match has a responsibility.
6: A few young boys in there, but also a bit of experience as well. So we've been together long enough to know that when it's time to step up, it's your time to step up, and we'll make sure we hold each other accountable.
1: All Blacks hooker George Bell's hoping to put a run of injuries behind him as he prepares to return for Canterbury in NPC action at home against Wellington on Saturday. That is News and Sport. I'm Raylene Ramsey.
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0: Rema Weather.
8: Kia ora, taking a look at the weather. Northland scattered showers, some heavy. Now that will clear with a possible shower tomorrow before some evening rain. Auckland to Taihape, including Coromandel and Bay of Plenty, isolated showers developing, easing for a time overnight, then a period of rain later tomorrow. Gisborne to Wairarapa, fine with rain developing in Wairarapa tomorrow afternoon, then elsewhere in the evening. Taranaki to Wellington, fine with a few showers developing tomorrow, turning to rain for a time. Nelson, Marlborough and Canterbury. Fine, a period of rain for Canterbury tomorrow morning, then elsewhere from afternoon before becoming fine. For Buller to Westland, cloud increasing with a possible shower. Rain spreading into Westland tonight, briefly heavy, then farther north tomorrow before becoming fine. And for Fiordland, Otago and Southland, rain for Fiordland, spreading elsewhere this evening, briefly heavy, followed by showers clearing later tomorrow.
0: From the Bible. Speak up for those who can't speak for themselves, for the rights of all who are destitute. Speak up and judge fairly. Defend the rights of the poor and needy. Words to live by on Rema.
8: Defending the rights of the vulnerable. That is from Proverbs 31, verses 8 to 9. 5 minutes after 1 o'clock here on Rema. And we're back now with Focus on the Family. Today on the show, talking about transformation, a marriage transformation, in fact, through some simple lifestyle tips. Dave and Ashley Willis are in on this one. Here is part one of a two-part conversation.
9: I mean, there's many, many things that we want to leave behind as a legacy, but I think the biggest one is that marriage is awesome. Like, you know, even in the hard moments, marriage is wonderful. It is a gift, and that there is hope even in the hard times. That's something that we always want to point to. But I think for every couple, just coming back to that reason that God brought them together, because I think in hard seasons, especially those broken seasons we talked about, we lose sight of that because we're just in critical condition. We're just trying to survive, right? But in order to thrive, we have to think about that bigger picture.
10: That's Ashley Willis, and she and her husband Dave join us today on Focus on the Family with Jim Daly. And we're glad you're here. I'm John Fuller.
11: John, here's a book title that should grab everybody. Do Marriage Better. Who doesn't want that book? Mm. And I have prepped for the show. There is so much good stuff in here. Here's the best part, the subtitle, Seven Simple Shifts for a Deeper Connection. And our guests are talking about little things you can do that make big differences. And I think that's been my observation about marriage. When Gene and I hit a tough spot, it's usually because one of us has said something a little off that sets the other one askew. Mm-hmm. Why did you say it like that? That kind of hurt my feelings, whatever it might be. And if we could be a little more thoughtful about how we communicate and in other areas of our lives, how we interact with each other, man, you could have a marriage that is the best. And that's what we're aiming for today with our guests.
10: Yeah, Dave and Ashley Willis are conference speakers and relationship coaches and podcast hosts. They've been in full-time marriage ministry for quite a long time now. They've got four boys, and they've written a terrific book called, as you said, Jim, Do Marriage Better, Seven Simple Shifts for a Deeper Connection.
11: Dave and Ashley, welcome back. Good to have you here.
9: So glad to be here.
12: Always.
11: Yeah, it's
12: always
11: fun. It's good to see you guys. Listen, I was serious about that in terms of the seven simple shifts. That's what you guys are talking about, these simple shifts. It can sound too easy, so let's cover those seven just quickly, and then we'll begin to dive into them. And hopefully couples can walk away from this and go, oh man, we can make a 20% improvement in our marital relationship. That would be good.
12: Absolutely, that would be good. And that was really the heart of the book. I think sometimes we overcomplicate things. I overcomplicate things.
11: You think?
12: And you know, you think, oh, I've got to lose 100 pounds. It's like, well, maybe you could start just by
11: you would go right to that, wouldn't you? That wasn't the idea I had in mind. But
12: right. You know, baby steps.
11: Baby steps. First 100 pounds.
12: Yeah. So, and in marriage, it's the same way. We think, oh, I've got to, you know, if marriage was a weight loss goal, I've got to lose 100 pounds in our marriage to get where we want it to be. It's like, well, maybe just take smaller bite-sized steps mm-hmm. to make simple shifts that over time really will lead to those big payoffs. And the areas, the shifts that we're talking about are just those main areas that affect every marriage. Areas like money, communication, sex, parenting, legacy. Like, these are things that all couples talk about and deal with. And we've just put together some tools based on working with couples for many years and of course, studying what the Bible has to say about marriage and realizing God doesn't want it to be complicated. It doesn't mean that marriage is always easy, but right. It's not as complicated as we make it. And if we'll do these little shifts, it can make a big difference.
11: Okay, so we hit some of those themes as people were listening. It went by fast, but I'm sure they caught it. But Ashley, when we start looking at it, communication is really tricky.
9: Yes.
11: For all kinds of reasons. Mm-hmm. So in looking at that, what's one first step a couple can take to start talking in a way that really builds each other up?
9: Man, that's such a good question. And we can relate too. We've been married almost 25 years and it's been a journey. But I will say early in our marriage, I really made the mistake that a lot of couples make in assuming that Dave processes things the way I do and that he should communicate the way I do. And really, we constantly found ourselves bumping heads. And just to give an example, I tend to process things as I'm talking. Like I'm talking and I'm processing and I'm expecting him to do the same. And so if I had an issue and I would bring it to Dave, I would, you know, start talking about it and just kind of just going through it, just drilling him with all these different things that I wanted to address. And he would look at me kind of stunned. And then I would get to the end of my tirade and he would just stare at me and he wouldn't say anything. And I took it as, oh, you don't care. You don't have anything to say. You don't care. And so then I would be like, you just don't care. And then I would kind of go into the other room. And then he would come back later after maybe like 30 minutes. And he's like, Ashley, I do care. I just needed time to think. Like, I just needed time to take this in. It's overwhelming. I care more than you could imagine.
12: I got to process this. Yes. But she'd watch so many Hallmark movies.
9: Yes. Where, guilty.
12: Where the guy has a script and knows what to say every time. The good-looking lumberjack always knows what to say.
9: He does.
12: And he's so sensitive and kind. And I didn't have a script. I'm like, I don't know what to do here. Mm-hmm. And I'm also very literal, too. Like, one of the things we had to learn in marriage is she would say things to try to soften a request, but really I would take it literally. Like she would say things like, hey Dave, when you get a minute, could you bring me this? And I thought that meant at any point in the day.
11: When you get a minute.
12: When I get a minute. Young husbands, listen to me. If your wife says when you get a minute, it means now.
9: It means now.
12: Right now. No one told me this. She would say like, we need to mow the yard. And I would think, how are we going to mow the yard? It's not a two-person job. We have a push mower. But I would wait till she was ready to do it with me, and she would say, why isn't the yard mowed? I'd say, well, I thought we wanted to do it together. And she said, why would we do it together? I said, exactly. And so when your wife says we need to do something, guys, it probably means a gentle way of her saying, hey, you need to do this.
9: And or can you please do
12: can
9: this?
12: You please? And she was being so polite and kind and softening the language, but I was just a Neanderthal that took everything completely literally, and it took us a while just to connect on simple things like that, which we laugh about now, of course. And then as marriage goes on and communication gets more nuanced and the issues you face might get a little more complex.
11: So a couple right now is going, okay, so that's where we're at. What is that first step? What is something they can do to either say it differently?
9: Yes. No, that's true. Because I know they're like, well, that's, you know, lawnmower issues are not our thing.
12: Right.
9: I think we need to start smarter than Dave.
12: Yes. So can you help us with something that's actually practical?
9: Really, we need to come at each other with curiosity and compassion. And if we can start there and not come at each other with criticism, because I found myself in those hard years of communication always really having this critical eye. When I shifted to having curiosity, like, well, why is he not speaking? Is it that maybe I've just landed, you know, these things on him that he needs to think about? Or maybe I'm not being clear about this because clarity is kindness. Like maybe I just need to be a little more clear. When we have curiosity, it's really hard to be angry about that because we're curious instead of critical. And so I think even just that simple way of having curiosity, it changes how we talk to each other. Have a curious tone too. It's not just the words you say, it's how you say them. And when you're curious in your tone, it's a little softer because you're trying to inquire about what's going on instead of assuming what's going on.
11: And these are all great concepts. Let me ask you this, you relate to the talk you hear in your head. Again, we learn things, family of origin, all those things that we grow up with. If you had a negative parent, for example, when you hear your spouse say something like, oh, the chicken seems a little cool, or whatever it might be. And I know a lot of guys are doing the cooking now, so I don't mean it in that way. It's just whoever says something as an observation can be taken as a demeaning comment, like you're attacking me and my worth. Mm-hmm. That I'm not good enough. I didn't do it well enough. Speak to that idea of the words we hear in our head and how do we arrest those so that we don't let that fly off the handle inside.
12: Mm. Ashley's so good at this. In addition to her long resume already, she's also a very gifted biblical counselor and works with people and helps them with these kind of issues all the time. Because the voices in our head, that inner monologue, that inner soundtrack, it impacts everything that we do. And a lot of times when your spouse responds in a way where they're hurt by something you said or did, it goes much deeper than what you said or did. It goes to a place of woundedness that they have probably from long before you even came into the picture, where they're carrying this deep insecurity around a certain area that came from growing up in a home maybe where, like you said, there was potentially a negative parent, or they felt like as a kid they couldn't do anything right, and they're carrying that into the marriage. And you could say something, not meaning anything by it, but it touches a wound from way back then. And so when your spouse responds in a way where it doesn't seem like it fits, right? You know, you said something that wasn't meant to cause offense, and they seem to get offended or emotional. Instead of getting defensive yourself, like she said earlier, get curious, like lean into that. Uh-huh. Say, let's talk about that. I didn't mean to hurt you, but let's talk about the nerve that struck, because I want to help. I want to help not do that again on my part, but I also want to help you process and work through whatever the root cause of that wound might be.
11: It sounds like diffusing.
12: Yeah. Yes.
11: You know, that's the word picture I think of mm-hmm. the bomb, mm-hmm. the emotional bomb being diffused with great craft.
12: Mm-hmm. Cut the right wire.
11: Cut the right wire.
8: Right, right.
11: I don't know which one to cut. But Ashley, let me ask you this. You mentioned tone a while ago. Mm-hmm. I love the story you had in the book about your dog.
8: Yes.
11: Gene and I were laughing when we read that, because we could see your boys describe yes. for the audience what happened, because this is something I'm going to try.
9: Oh, my gosh. Well, we have our little dog, Chi-Chi. She's a Chiweenie, supposedly. That's what the pound code is. Yes, supposedly that's a Chihuahua yeah. and a Dachshund mix.
11: Okay.
9: So they call that a Chiweenie. And our boys, you know, we say sweet things to Chi-Chi all day, but they were like wanting to see if they said mean things in a nice tone, if she would have the same response. And she did. So they'd be like, Chi-Chi, you're the ugliest dog there is on earth.
11: And Chi-Chi would
9: really
11: wiggle
9: don't
11: over.
9: Like you, Chi-Chi. We yeah. really, and she's just smiling and wagging her tail, and it's like she doesn't care at all what they're saying. And they're like, see, it's the tone, Mom, it's the tone.
12: Well, then they'd say nice things in a mean
9: yes.
12: tone.
9: Oh, that's right.
12: Like,
9: yes.
12: you're the best dog ever, and we love you so much. And she'd get,
9: be like, oh.
12: She'd get scared.
13: Oh, my goodness.
11: So yeah, tone all, made the difference, not all, the words.
12: Exactly.
9: Exactly.
12: Yeah.
9: Exactly. And so we, you know, as human beings, we need to pay attention to our tone because it matters. And I think sometimes we can find ourselves in what I like to refer to as a sandpaper season, where maybe our spouse didn't do a thing, but we're in a rough season where we already feel wounded. We feel raw. And so they could just say something that isn't even meant to be hurtful, but we take it that way because maybe the tone hit us wrong.
11: How do we diffuse that? Because I've had that experience where I'm mm-hmm. just saying something almost like a journalist would say,
9: mm-hmm.
11: you know, four people went off the road yesterday and struck a pole and everyone survived and everyone's good. Why would you say that to me like that? And I'm going, what did I just say? So how do we honor our spouse to give us that feedback of how that comment may have wounded them? And then in the inside, our head talk is, what in the world is she talking about? All I did was state a fact.
9: Mm-hmm.
11: Yeah. I didn't have a tone with it at all. Where's the referee call in that? How do I back off of that and say, okay, obviously it didn't work for her.
9: Right.
11: What do I need to do to say it differently? What do you coach couples with in that regard?
9: I love that you said you got to get a hold of your own self-talk, because I do think if we're just stewing all day and having assumptions like, well, she's just emotional and she just doesn't get me. And
11: right.
9: like, what's wrong with her? Like, if we're just stewing on that all day, when we have that next conversation with our spouse, we're going to come off really negatively too, because we've assumed the worst of them. And so first of all, we've got to rein in those thoughts and assume the best, and then ask questions. Ask questions if you don't know, if you're like, really like, what's going on there? I would go up to your spouse and say, listen, I can tell that really struck a nerve in you. I want you to know I'm for you and not against you.
11: Yeah.
9: What went on there? Like, what did I say or do? Or maybe it wasn't even me. What's going on here?
11: You know, in that regard, that's a great point. We make the assumption that you did it on purpose. And I would say 95% of the time, that's probably not accurate.
9: Exactly.
11: Both directions, right?
9: Mm-hmm.
11: We do assume that you did that. You threw that dart at me and it hit its mark.
9: Mm-hmm.
11: And you're going, what dart? What mark?
9: Yeah.
11: And, you know, there might be times where you are throwing a dig and you got to be careful with that, obviously. There's healthier ways to do that. But again, that's how with that communication, we got to be mindful and maybe make the assumption. And this is a good thing. I'm having a lot of ahas lately. And I've been married almost 40 years. That's trouble. But just that idea of before I react emotionally like that, make the assumption that Jean didn't know what she was saying, or vice versa.
9: Exactly.
11: But how do you train yourself to do that, to say, okay, I'm not going to assume the worst first?
9: Mm-hmm.
12: in the love chapter, 1 Corinthians 13, when Apostle Paul gives us this great list of what love is, the very first adjective he uses is patient. Love is patient. Mm-hmm. Love is patient. Love is kind. It goes on from there. And I think that's the part he put that first, the Bible lists it first, because that's the part we struggle with the most, is the patience of like really taking a breath and leaning in and staying curious. You know, Ephesians 4:32 talks about be kind and compassionate to one another. And then it uses a word that I love, tenderhearted, forgiving one another. And I think that tenderness in marriage is usually what we need to lean into when there's a pattern of offense of like, how can I, in my tone, in my words, in my pursuit of my spouse, in my thoughtfulness, just be tender with them? You know, not rough with them, but just tender with them. And if we'll take that posture, it will change the way we talk. And all of us, we know how to do this. Because you look at somebody that might be harsh with their spouse and they think, well, I'm just not a flowery person with my words. And then they'll get their dog and they'll be like, I love you so much. You're so precious, you know. And so they clearly know how to be tender, right? Yes. We all do. But we just need to direct that where it matters the most and be tender and patient with our spouse. Good.
9: And I want to say this too, just practically, take at least 5 seconds. Just count to five, take a deep breath before you say anything. And if at that five, at number five, if you're still just rearing to go, ready to say something mean, count to five again. Oh. And if you can't get yourself regulated, dismiss yourself and say, I love you. I'm going to go take a minute. I'll be right back. I promise. I won't leave you hanging. I just need a minute.
11: Yeah.
9: Because I think so many times we just don't advocate. We don't take the time because we're just, you know, we let the emotions take over. But we need to take the time because our relationship is worth it.
11: Let's move to prioritizing your marriage. This is one, especially for young couples, that can be difficult in the busy season. But you have this concept of concentrating on your marriage. Why do we say a marriage-centric family is critical over a child-centric family? How do we do that?
12: Well, the simplest reason why we do that is because that's the way God designed it.
11: That
12: you
11: is know, true.
12: You look at Scripture, you look at how he orchestrated the family from the very first couple on. That's his design, that the most important human relationship we have on earth, if we're married, is with our spouse. Is God first, then our spouse, then our kids. And when we get that out of balance, when we put our kids first, it creates codependency. It creates a lot of difficult things. It's one of the reasons why the divorce rate is spiking among empty nesters.
11: Right.
12: And people are good at co-parenting and paying bills and running kids to practice and being focused on the kids. And once the kids are out of the house, they look at each other and realize they're married to a stranger. And sadly, there's an epidemic of divorce among people who've been married, you know, 20, 30 plus years. And we're trying to just help people. We're not saying anything really new or novel in this. We're just trying to point people back to the timeless truth of God's design for putting marriage first. And when you give your kids the gift of seeing a healthy marriage, it is a gift to them, because a lot of young people are scared to get married right now. They're cohabitating, they're dating around, they're scared of marriage. The reason why is they grew up in a household where they never saw a good example of it. And if we can give our kids a good example, that's one of the greatest gifts we can give them, as they go out on their own and start their own family.
11: That's really good. Now, how did Oreos teach this to your family? I mean, I love a good Oreo.
12: Cookies and sweets find their way into all of our family stories. And we just have a lot of sweet tooth people in the house.
11: Okay.
12: But there was an Oreo story.
9: There is. Oh my gosh. It grosses me out every time I tell it. But it's also kind of a funny story. So this is when we were in the thick of raising four boys. At the time, our youngest was probably, I don't know, 1.5, and our oldest was maybe 10. And there was this quiet in the house all of a sudden. And that rarely happened at that time.
11: Yeah.
9: And we were enjoying it for a moment. I think I was folding laundry. It was just a quiet moment. And I realize I don't know where Chatham is, our littlest one. And I'm like, oh my gosh, where's Chatham? And Dave's like, I thought you knew where Chatham was. And all of a sudden, we look at the kitchen. And at the time, we had a great room, but our kitchen light was off. But there was one little light coming from the half bath that was right off the kitchen. And I'm like, he was kind of in the midst of potty training. And I'm like, did he actually go to the potty? And so we go over to the bathroom. And at first, I'm relieved. I'm like, oh my gosh, there's Chatham. We found him. He's safe and sound. But then I realized there's this dark ring around his mouth. And I'm like, what is that? That's weird. And then I look and see his soggy hand with a soggy Oreo. And he is smiling ear to ear, dipping an Oreo in the toilet and eating it. And eating it. Yeah. And he was so proud of himself.
11: Wow.
9: I know. And so we like,
12: this is why we don't get invited to speak at parenting conferences.
9: I know.
12: Lots of marriage stuff. But they hear these stories and they're like, we're good on the parenting,
9: we're
12: though.
9: We're good, Dave and Ashley. No, but we immediately swiped him up and cleaned him. We're gagging. We laugh about it now, but it was crazy.
11: And help me with why that reinforces marriage.
12: You know, Jim, I'm not sure.
9: I think honestly, it's first of all having a sense of humor, right?
12: Yeah.
9: But also just being a team and handling things and, you know, just getting in there and tackling things together, because parenting is hard.
12: And what we talked about in the book with that story too is when you take your eyes off of something that's important for too long, it's going to veer someplace it shouldn't.
9: Exactly.
12: And that happened with our kid, but we see that over and over happen with people's marriages, where you put it on autopilot, you don't really take time to check in and say, where are we? How are we? You're just assuming everything's fine because there's not this big crisis. Mm. There's not this big explosion, just like we did in that moment where things seemed fine because they were quiet, but quiet doesn't always mean healthy. And you need to be proactive and lean in and say, like, how are we doing? Like, what can I do to be a better spouse to you? And are we prioritizing each other enough? Do we need to make sure we have that date night on the book consistently? And just checking in, because left on autopilot, every marriage will crash eventually.
11: No, that's good. I will never think of Oreos quite the same
9: I know.
11: way.
9: But
10: yeah. And it, even in that circumstance, I mean, there's an illustration there, I'm sure, of different parenting styles and how you handle these things, because Dina and I would always approach some of the problems quite differently. Mm-hmm. But you had the wisdom to go seek out help from somebody because of those differences. And I thought that was really an important part of what you shared, because there's an accountability, there's a willingness to grow. Who did you seek out and what did you learn?
9: Well, I'm telling you, this is Dave. Dave had a lot of wisdom, because we found ourselves just, you know, really getting along in most areas of marriage. But when it came to parenting, there was a growing resentment and a tension that we could feel. We weren't like fighting and calling names or anything like that, but just you could feel the tension. You could cut it with a knife. And we just found that we just could not get on the same page with parenting. I was much more black and white, and Dave was just nicer. And I was like, between the two of us is like a balanced parent. We've got to figure this out. But Dave one day came to me and he said, Ashley, he's like, listen, we have all these areas of marriage where there's not tension. And he said, but this tension, I just feel like it's growing. And I feel that you resent me and I hate that. But he goes, but I feel like I don't even know what it is. Mm. And he's like, and you know, in the conversations we've had, I can tell that you feel a bit like you don't know what it is either. You can't put your finger on it. He goes, I have this idea. Let's pray about, you know, asking God to bring to mind a couple that we know that has a thriving family, not a perfect family because those don't exist, but a family that we admire that's maybe a little bit like 10 years ahead of us. And let's have them over for dinner and talk to them and just learn from them. And I was like, okay, I'll do it. So we prayed. God brought to mind the same couple, the same family. Mm-hmm. And then I started saying, oh no, they're so busy. You know what? We shouldn't ask them. Like, you know what? This is probably not a good idea. And he looked at me and grabbed my hand and he said, Ashley, you can't say no for people. The worst that can happen is they can't do it, and we'll pray about it, and we'll think of another couple. God will bring to mind another couple, and we'll go from there. But we need to do this. And so we approached the couple at church, and they were more than willing. I mean, they were so honored that we would even ask. And they were like, we would love to teach you what we know. So we had them over for pizza and spent like 2 or 3 hours just talking through all these issues we've been facing with parenting. And they gave us new thoughts and new practical skills to consider and to use that we had never thought about, nor would we have thought about without talking to them. And we went back to them over the years, but it was a real game changer for us.
12: Yeah, just being willing to ask for help and seek help is sometimes one of the wisest things you can do for any part of life.
11: Mm-hmm. Yeah.
12: But certainly for marriage, and in marriage, for whatever reason, we just clam up and we're like, no, I don't want people to know our business. I don't want that. And you can't think that way. You have to think there are people out there who've been where we are, who've walked through this and can teach us what they know. Mm-hmm. And let's lean into that. And I'm so thankful that we did. And that couple, you know, became great friends and great mentors. And it wasn't like formal. It wasn't, we weren't meeting every week. It wasn't like that, but they were there in our corner from then on. And that made a huge difference.
11: Yeah. In that context, you do point out it's important to create a healthy family culture in this area of marriage. And it reinforces that, but a place where children even feel like they can be heard. Speak to that idea. And maybe you have some traditions in your family that helped you build that culture, but speak to all of that.
12: Yeah, I think leaning in with curiosity, the same you do with your spouse, instead of leaning with criticism. I think as parents, sometimes we think our go-to needs to be criticized. Like, that's wrong. I got to correct it. That's what parenting is. But really, we should come alongside as teachers, mentors. That's what parenting is as well. And say, okay, tell me why you did that. And a lot of times you'll hear them answering their own question of why it was wrong that they did what they did. And you can just kind of help lovingly point it out. And if kids know that you're there with them and for them and you want them to win, then they're much more willing to share their struggles and their losses with you.
9: Exactly, because we put a high value on honesty in our family.
11: Yeah.
9: And from a very young age, we always told them, you're going to get in less trouble if you're honest first before us finding out than if we find out. Because there's going to be consequences regardless, but they're going to be less if you can just come forth and be honest. And I think when you put those kind of things in place as a family, it breeds more honesty, right? And so over the years, as our kids, you know, got to be young adults, they still come to us. And sometimes, you know, when they're asking certain questions, my eyes, I have to watch like my face because I'm like, oh my gosh, where is this question coming from?
12: Don't freak out. Don't freak out.
9: Dave will grab my hand and he's like, this is what we wanted. This is what we wanted.
11: Well, this has been a great start. Let's stick around. Let's go another day here and continue the discussion if we can do that. You guys up for that?
12: I'm up for it.
11: All right, let's do that. These are great tips, and what a concept. Do marriage better, seven simple shifts for a deeper connection. And we've just scratched the surface.
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0: Sophia Speedy with Troubled Seas here on Rima. 18 minutes away from 2 o'clock. Where am I? It's almost 2 o'clock. Good grief. Haven't even had lunch yet. Better get on to it. Hey, whatever you've been up to today, I hope it's been a very good one. I've had such an enjoyable afternoon. I got to catch up with the two Raw sisters, Rosa and Margot, about their cookbook, How We Cook. Do check it out. It's a very good one. And, you know, I just played Sophia Speedy's song, Troubled Seas. Tomorrow on the show, she joins me in the studio. Apparently, I'm getting a keyboard in here. We're going to have a sing-along. Well, she's going to sing and I'm going to nod my head in enjoyment because I don't want to ruin that experience for you. Very much looking forward to having Sophia in the studio with me. Coming up in a moment, though, we are back with Running With Fire. Pastor Tark Barner continuing this series, Leave Behind to Move Forward.
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5: We're talking this week really about embracing the great future that God has got for you. And we've mentioned that we've got to leave some things behind. Past failures, hurts, difficulties, regrets, and move into the future. But I've got a statement here that may help you. God has matched you for the season you're in. The Bible teaches that God decided when you would be born, where you would live, the city, your ethnicity, your family. God matched you for your season. Acts 17:26, from one man he made all the nations
10: that they should inhabit the whole earth, and marked out their appointed times in history and the boundaries of their lands. If you feel exhausted, struggling, discouraged, remember God says, I handpicked you. I fashioned you. I knew you had it in you for the season in which you're in right now and for the season that lies ahead. God has put in you and in me all we need to make it through every challenge. God may help bring people alongside you to help you. You don't have to do this alone, but to have that understanding that God has matched you for your season. You know, I've faced some difficult seasons. I've faced three major crises in my life, at least three, probably more, that really stretched me to the max. At times when I've been in the midst of those seasons, I've thought, I don't think I can do this. I don't think I have the capacity. I don't think I have the ability. I don't think I have the strength to get myself through this very, very difficult and challenging situation. And yet somehow, some way, I look back and I even think to myself, how on earth did I ever get through that? How on earth did I ever keep leading the church, keep preaching every Sunday, keep caring for the people, not showing that I was inside almost falling apart? I look back and I think, God, how did I do that? That's why I can say God has matched you for your season. Because I look back, and even though I felt inadequate, God had put in me everything I needed to get through that season. And I'm not just talking about one season. I'm talking about it's happened a second time. It's happened a third time. You know, we have to believe this. Because if we don't believe it, we're going to collapse. If we think we're going to have to face situations that are beyond us, well, how can you look forward to the future? If there's that fear, I'm not going to be able to cope. No, the Bible says we will be able to cope. And God brought me through each of these challenges, and he can bring you through every challenge that you are facing right now and that you will face in the future. There's a wonderful scripture that says, my grace is sufficient for you. Here's another thought for you. It's time to believe what you believe, even when you don't see it. No matter what you face, there are some sure things about God that you have to believe to the core. Now, I don't know everything about God, but there are some things I do know about God deep inside of me. I want to share some of those with you. The first thing I know that I know that I know is that God is always good. He's not mean, and he's not angry at me. He's not angry at you. I know that in the core of my being. Secondly, I know this, that he really does love me, and he really does love you unconditionally. You don't earn God's love. You can't lose God's love. There's nothing you can do to make him love you more. There's nothing you can do to make him love you less. I understand that truth at the core of my being, and it's so important to know that. You know, he knows everything about you and me. And believe me, there's a lot to know about you. Good, bad, and ugly. There's a lot to know about me, good, bad, and ugly. And despite all of that, his love for you is permanent, unchanging, and will never change. There's no way you can be bad enough for God not to love you. He loves you unconditionally.
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0: Join us next time. That would be tomorrow at this time, around about 1:45. Well, that is indeed my lot for today. Very much enjoyed filling in for Andrew Urquhart once again today. I'll be back tonight for Thoughts and Comments, the evening edition, but the wonderful Tom, he'll be joining you for the afternoon. Actually got a lovely text yesterday from someone just saying, hey, thank you, Tom, for joining us and journeying through faith and family and all of those things. Well, thank you for the text. It's always so nice to receive. Now, Tom is filling in on the afternoon's show for a couple of weeks before we launch a brand new lineup, and more to come on that one, particularly next week. We'll have some details then. Coming up to 2 o'clock, here's Matthew West. It is Don't Stop Praying. Ka kite anō.

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0: over pay and conditions from MB, Internal Affairs, NEMA and the Ministries of Ethnic Communities and Social Development.
1: What do we want?
2: Fair pay!
1: When do we want it?
2: Now!
1: When workers' rights are under attack!
2: Stand up, fight back!
0: They say pay offers don't cover the rising cost of living. Labor says it would apologise if it was in government over a Ministry of Social Development error. One News reports MSD declined more than 8,000 special needs grant applications for food over the past 6 years, deeming food not an essential need. It says it was an admin mistake and a commissioner has apologised, but Social Development Minister Louise Upston hasn't. Labour spokesperson Willow Jean Prime says if she was the minister, she would own it.
3: We would have accepted that it is an issue, apologised, and we would fix it. But this minister is refusing to take accountability.
0: Hope's National's pledge to reset the international visitor levy, now going to conservation and tourism, resolves some issues. It would hold back $100 million a year for conservation, $50 million for tourism, giving the rest to councils, according to their tally of overseas visitors. Auckland and Queenstown's mayors say their councils would be better off under a bed tax. Local Government NZ President and Gisborne Mayor Rahet Stoltz says the policy wouldn't solve everything.
4: That doesn't mean we can't still have discussions to possibly fill up that shortfall, but overall it is really well received.
0: The government's cooking up a hospitality action plan to make it easier for food and drink operators to do business. A Ministry of Regulation review's identified problematic rules around licensing, compliance and building requirements. Hospitality Minister Louise Upston says the plan will help with issues which often span multiple portfolios and agencies and sometimes counter each other.
5: We're going to set some timelines of what we're going to achieve so that the hospitality sector has got what it needs to go and grow.
0: A developer's launched a Try Before You Buy scheme at its four-building Olympus Apartments in Auckland's Mount Albert. Element Properties letting wannabe owners try out an apartment for a year before they sign on the dotted line. Lachlan Rennie has more.
6: Business Desk reports potential buyers put down a $10,000 deposit and pay $700 a week to live in the two-bedroom unit for up to a year. If they're ready to settle, 50% of the rent they've paid goes towards the purchase. Director Ido Drent says the apartment markets remain challenging, so it's caused some creativity.
0: To sport. Kiwi doubles specialist Erin Ratliff and playing partner Aldila Suchiadi have been knocked out at the quarterfinal stage of the women's draw at the US Tennis Open. The ninth seeds have suffered a 7-6-6-3 defeat to unseeded American duo Robin Montgomery and Ashlyn Kruger. To golf. Live Golf, as we know it, has died. The Rebel League has filed for bankruptcy protection while they reorganise operations. Contracted golfers may have to chase any unpaid deals through the courts. And Captain Baba Azam has revealed he wasn't consulted about the Pakistan Cricket Board's decision to send seven players and head coach home ahead of this week's final test against England. That is News and Sport. I'm Raylene Ramsey.
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8: Rima Weather.
9: Northland, scattered showers, some heavy, clearing tonight, a possible shower tomorrow before evening rain. Auckland to Taihape, including Coromandel and Bay of Plenty, isolated showers developing, easing for a time overnight, then a period of rain later tomorrow. Gisborne to Wairarapa, fine, rain developing in Wairarapa tomorrow afternoon, then elsewhere in the evening. Taranaki to Wellington, fine, a few showers developing tomorrow, turning to rain for a time. Nelson, Marlborough and Canterbury, fine, a period of rain for Canterbury tomorrow morning, then elsewhere from afternoon before becoming fine. Buller to Westland, cloud increasing with a possible shower, rain spreading into Westland this evening, briefly heavy, then farther north tomorrow before becoming fine. Fiordland, Otago and Southland, rain for Fiordland, spreading elsewhere this evening, briefly heavy, followed by showers, clearing later tomorrow.
8: From the Bible. This is what the Sovereign Lord, the Holy One of Israel says. In repentance and rest is your salvation. 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
11: Isaiah 30:15. It is Rima, the Drive Show, once again for a Wednesday afternoon. Here we are, second half of the week. Thanks again to Di filling in this week for Andrew Urquhart on Thoughts and Comments. He'll be back on Monday. Right, so as we head into the afternoon today with Jeff Vines, his program and podcast, a new series begins today looking at grace and judgment, also being God's witnesses in the end times. And as you'd expect, turning to the final book of the Bible to have a look at this, Revelation.
12: The book of Revelation is what we call apocalyptic literature. We know that apocalyptic literature is translated or understood metaphorically. Other books of the Bible, or at least most of the other books of the Bible, we look for the literal understanding. But in apocalyptic literature, you're looking for the figurative first and then the literal application.
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14: Hello, my name is Bill, and welcome. This is Today with Jeff Vines. In this episode, Pastor Jeff starts a series on the book of Revelation. Today, he's talking about grace and judgment. He'll share about what God's mercy looks like and what it means for us to be his witnesses in the end times. Here's Pastor Jeff, starting in Revelation chapter 11.
12: I'll tell you what I want to do to start out. Would you stand up? And if you're shy, hold on. If you're shy, you don't have to do this. If you're introvert, I understand. But if you're not and you kind of want to participate here, would you stand up if you still ride a bicycle today? You still ride your bike from time to time. You don't have to be a serious trainer. But if you still ride a bike from time to time. Okay, now remember this next question. You're in church, so it's important that you tell the truth. How many of you ride your bicycle sometimes without a helmet? Stay standing. Now, everybody else sit down, but stay standing if you sometimes still ride your bicycle without a helmet. And I just want to say that I'm not the only stupid one. I'm just kidding. People ask me, and we're in Revelation 11, and I don't want to spend too much time on this because the Bible and its word is much more important than this. But I do want to tell you, people keep asking me what happened. I don't know. I don't know. I lost about an hour of my life. I just remember thinking I should hit the brakes. That's my last thought. I don't even know why I hit the brakes, really. And I have two thoughts, times that I probably woke up. One, I remember a lady saying, "Please, sir, sit down. You're injured." And I remember thinking, "What are you talking about?" And I must have gone out again. And then one time in the ambulance, which was about a 40-minute ride to San Bernardino County, I remember the ambulance driver saying, "What's your name and your address?" And I gave it to him, and I remember thinking, "Hey, I'm in the inside of an ambulance." And I remember thinking it didn't bother me, probably because I already had the morphine going through me. But I don't really remember. I honestly don't. And it's bothered me that I don't. I can tell you what I do remember is I fractured my wrist pretty badly. I got a full arm cast. This comes off on Tuesday, and then I get a half one. No surgery needed. It's growing back well. And then this arm, I fractured the elbow, and it's got some ligament damage, and it's a little bit debilitating, but it is what it is. And then the side of my face here, I fractured the socket here. That's what's giving me the most pain. About every day from about 2 to 5, I have headaches. And the doctor assures me that in a couple more months, it'll go away. But this side of my face is still kind of numb. It's not paralyzed. It's just numb, like after you've been to the dentist. He says that will take pressure off the nerve, and soon I'll be back to normal. So that's all good. Now, people have asked me on Facebook or wherever, on Twitter, why do you think this happened to you, Pastor Jeff? And I want to make a comment on that just quickly. There are a few reasons. Number one, did God cause this? God has been trying to get me to slow down for some time. And maybe God said, "You know what? If you won't slow down, I'll slow you down." And it's been true. The last 4 weeks have been slowed down. I can't do hardly anything. It's just been recently I've been able to play Tiger Woods golf with my father-in-law. But I haven't been able to do, I can't run, so I walk the Claremont Loop. I try to every day, 5 miles, to stay in shape. He said I can walk. And so it's been frustrating like that. So maybe God caused it to get me to slow down. And I have had some great time with God, just sitting, thinking, talking with God. Did God cause that? Did God allow it? Maybe God didn't cause, but he said, "You know what? I see this is going to come, and I could stop it, but I'm not going to, because there's going to be a great thing happen as a result of it that, Jeff, you may never see. You're going to have to trust me." Is that what happened? Third, maybe it's just part and partial to a world in decay. My bike's in decay, at least it is now. My body's in decay. My sight's not what it used to be. My thinking's not what it used to be. And the world is the second law of thermodynamics. It's not getting better. It's getting worse. Maybe it's part and partial to the world in which you and I live. Bad things are going to happen. Okay? Or maybe four, and it's the one I tend to choose. I lean toward four. Maybe there's no cure for stupid. I rode my bike very fast, going downhill, no helmet, with music blasting in my ears, and I don't remember a thing after that. You know, is it God's fault, really? Sometimes we do some pretty stupid things, and we say, well, this must be the plan and the will of God. The reality, though, is I don't know. It could be one of all the four, or it could be all four of the four. This is the message that the people in John's day are learning, correct? They're not being told why they're being persecuted so much. They're not being told why they are the objects of the wrath of the Roman emperor. They're just being told this. As a matter of fact, you're going to see this message all through the New Testament when things happen, because there's a lot worse things happen to you than this, isn't there? Some of you are going through some things right now that this pales in comparison. I get that. But the Bible doesn't give us exactly why. It doesn't give us an exhaustive understanding of why things happen to us. And all through the book of Revelation, we see that common chord through the Pauline epistles reoccurring time and again. Number one is, what we do know is God will use everything together for his good. We know that he will take a disadvantage, turn it into advantage, and use it for his glory. And we can know that. Without the shadow of a doubt, God's not caught by surprise. He knows what's happened, and he will work everything together for his good. That's supposed to encourage you and me. We're supposed to respond differently to these things than anybody else. We are a people that are not pitied. We have a great hope. We have a great trust that based on what God did for us in the past and giving his son on the cross to die for us, we can trust him for every future event. And we can never say, God, do you not love me? He already stretched out his hands and died. He already said, I love you. You may not understand everything. Trust me. On the basis of what I did in the past, trust me for future events. Second thing we learned in Revelation is that present calamity God uses to help us understand that if we're going to put our faith and trust in anything in the physical world, we're going to lose every time. If you put your faith and trust and hope in your body, you will lose, especially the older you get. If you put your faith and trust in the created order, in power, position, remember what Paul said in Romans 8, that the creation itself has been subjected to futility in hope. God subjected the creation into futility. That is, every once in a while, it will raise its ugly head and show you that if you put your faith and trust and hope in the created order, it'll just be a matter of time before the winds and the waves and the earthquakes and the tsunamis and everything else will come in and wash all your hopes and dreams away. The reality is, the question everybody has to ask is, am I good with God? Because his kingdom is eternal. It is unshakable. It will last forever. And one day I will be with God. He will be my God. We will be his people, right? That's what we learn. Third, we learn this. We learn when all these calamities are happening, one thing will continue to occur and nothing's going to stop it. That is, the gospel's going to go out in conquest. It's going to be good news for the modern, for the old, for the works of antiquity. The entire world, from the old to the middle to the new, the gospel will go out in conquest. That's what we saw on the white horse in the seven seals. Nothing's going to stop the good news of the gospel. Men's lives, women's lives are going to be transformed and changed. In Isaiah 61, we're told that he has sent the anointed one to do what? Bind up the brokenhearted. He's going to set the captives free. And no matter what happens on planet Earth, marriages are still going to be healed. Estranged children from their parents are going to be restored. You and I, as addictions overwhelm us, stick to us like Velcro, we're going to be healed by the power and the grace and the transformational spirit of the Holy Spirit, God's work in us. No matter what happens in the world, you can always be confident. The good news of the gospel is going to go out and the gates of Hades will never prevail against it, right? Now, we come to a very important time in the book of Revelation. It's a very unique chapter. We said that the book of Revelation is what we call apocalyptic literature. That simply means that's a genre of literature. Revelation is not the only book written like this. There are many examples of apocalyptic literature written in antiquity. We know that apocalyptic literature is translated or understood metaphorically. Other books of the Bible, or at least most of the other books of the Bible, we look for the literal understanding. But in apocalyptic literature, you're looking for the figurative first and then the literal application. Second, we know that much of apocalyptic literature written in the early centuries was cyclical. Cyclical means that they would put one vision on the stage that would communicate a truth, wipe the stage clean, start all over, use different symbols, but communicate the same truth in a different way. In the book of Revelation, that happens 6 times. And the book of Revelation assumes that all of human history can be summarized in a 7-year symbolic period. 3.5 years between the time God created the heavens and the earth until the time Jesus established his messianic kingdom, until the time, 3.5 years until he returns. All of history in 7 years, but 3.5 years between the time Jesus establishes kingdom until the time he comes again. That's why the numbers you see in the book of Revelation are 1260 days. 1260 days is 3.5 years. 42 months, it's 3.5 years. And time, times, and half a time. Time, 1 year, times, 2 years, and half a time. So all these numbers mean the same thing. They're all describing the types of events you and I can expect to occur from the time Jesus establishes kingdom until the time he returns. But in Revelation 11, something happens. If you've been through this series, you'll know that so far we've been through the 7 seals and the 7 trumpets. In the 7 seals, did you notice what happened at the 6th seal? The Lord returned. There was an earthquake. The moon changed color. The sun changed its hue. It's amazing. You have second coming language in the 6th seal. You have it again in the 6th trumpet. You're going to have it 4 more times. Does that mean the Lord returns 6 times in the book of Revelation? No. It means that every cycle, every vision gives you the types of events that are going to happen during this time, which we call the church age. And then near the end, these are some things that are going to happen just before the Lord returns. Chapter 11 takes us through the 6th seal. So it tells us what's going to happen from the time Jesus establishes kingdom till the time he returns. But near the end of the vision, it's going to tell us what happens in this area just before Christ comes back. And so here's what happens. We're in verse 1 of chapter 11. He says, I was given a reed like a measuring rod and was told, go and measure the temple of God and the altar with its worshipers, but exclude the outer court. Don't measure it, because it has been given to the Gentiles, and they will trample on the holy city for 42 months. Now here's what he's saying. Measure the temple. Measure the inner court and the outer court. Now the Gentiles, not that all are lost, but in Old Testament language, and the language Jesus is using here through the vision that John sees, is that those who are not in the inner court are referred to as Gentiles, the unbelieving world. He's saying in this passage, what I want you to do is I want you to measure the temple. Mark those, sign those, put your mark of possession on those in the inner court, but exclude the outer court. And as you exclude the outer court, the ones in the outer court are going to trample on the ones on the inner court for 42 months. In other words, from the time Jesus establishes kingdom until the time he returns, you and I should expect that if we're in the inner court, we're going to be trampled on by the world. Don't be surprised. Now, not by everybody, but you should not be surprised when you face the same kind of persecution Jesus himself faced. Now, what's he talking about here? What's this marking off? Have you ever seen a school teacher? What does she do when she takes a group of students to Washington, D.C. to see the Capitol? What does she do as she's getting all the students back on the bus to head back to L.A.? She counts them all, doesn't she? Why does she count them all? She wants to make sure she has the same number coming back as she did going. The Bible tells us that God, on the day of judgment, wants no collateral damage. He doesn't want to lose not even one. So he says, before the wrath of God comes, after the events have occurred, and Jesus decided it's time for the return, mark the people. Let me know who's in the inner court. Not that he doesn't know. It's John being reminded that I have marked my people, and they will not be harmed by the second death. Remember, there are 2 deaths. If you experience the first one, you're spared the second one. The first death is when you die to yourself. It's that point in your life when you say, I am not going to live for me. I'm living for Christ. And everything I have belongs to him. The Bible says you die to yourself in the waters of baptism. You resurrect to a new life. All who experience the first death, the second death has no power over them. They will never be separated from God, and they will never face the wrath of God. So you have been marked. You have been sealed. And in the same way that the blood is spread over the doorpost in Moses and the plagues, that's why Moses is mentioned, and Elijah. as the blood is spread over the top of the doorpost and the sides, and the death angel passes over to spare you from the wrath of God, so also in the same way, just before the second coming of Christ, guess what? He says, mark, seal, number my people. I want no collateral damage. We saw it in chapter 7, verse 3, do not harm the land or the sea or the trees until we put a seal on the foreheads of the servants of our God. Seal them until the day of redemption. Make sure the Holy Spirit marks them. Make sure we know who's on God's side. Now, let me just take a pause here. There are still people, when I start talking like this, that will say to me, Pastor Jeff, this is why I don't like you and this is why I don't come to church. I don't think God should be angry. And let me tell you why you don't think God should be angry. Just honestly, number one is you've created God in your own image. You're telling God what he ought to be like. But there's an objective word of God that tells us what he's really like. And he is a God who is incredibly patient. People say, well, he said he was going to return. It's been 2,000 years. The Bible says 1,000 years is just one day to God. And do you realize the reason he tarries is because it is not his will that any should perish. He is patient. The day of grace and mercy is still here. The day of grace and mercy and wooing you and compelling you into the kingdom of God is still here. But there's going to come a time when those on the outside, the time for judgment is here. Grace and mercy is gone. If you're still on the outer court and you've never stepped in, or you have one foot in the world and one foot in the kingdom, there comes a time in everybody's life when you got to choose. And if you're outside, the Bible says you will trample on those who are on the inside. And if you're on the inside, you should expect it to occur. He says they will trample on them for 42 months. But the beauty of it is the next verse tells us the season of God's mercy and when it comes to an end. He says, and I will appoint. So God's response to the people in the outer court trampling on those who are in the inner court for 42 months or during the church age, he says, I will appoint two witnesses and they will prophesy. How long? 1260 days clothed in sackcloth. You got it? 42 months. We're going to be trampled on, but 1260 days. God's response is, I am going to send two witnesses and they're going to stand before the Lord of the earth and proclaim the good news of the gospel. Now, who are these two witnesses? We're in apocalyptic literature. We're not looking for two specific people. That's the mistake people make. We're looking for what the number two symbolizes. What does the number two symbolize? The people of God going out to do the work of ministry. In Luke chapter 10, Jesus says after this, rather the writer says after this, the Lord, that is Jesus, appointed 72 others and sent them two by two ahead of him to every town and place where he was about to go. He told them the harvest is plentiful, but the workers are few. We see this all through the Old Testament and the New Testament. When you see the number two, it's God sending his prophets, his apostles, his people out to do the work of ministry. The number two represents us. We are the witnesses that stand before the Lord of the earth and proclaim the good news of the gospel. It's a beautiful thing. Now, there's also one other thing I want to mention. Through the Old Testament, the reason the two by two, and this is in Proverbs, and I wish I had the time, and you tell I'm talking fast because I got a lot to cover, but you're still with me, right? All right. The reason two is mentioned is because there's something in the heart of God that doesn't want us to go out alone. And as you read through the Proverbs especially, you discover that the reason we're symbolized by two is that when we go out to preach the good news of the gospel, we need someone with us for two reasons. One, accountability. You need somebody in your life that will tell you, that's not appropriate. You are a child of God. This is not appropriate living. This is not appropriate lifestyle. It's not appropriate for you to talk like that, think like that. If you don't have somebody that holds you accountable, chances are you're not making ground on spiritual formation. You're losing ground. There's just too much in the world to take you away from Christ, not toward him. My accountability person in my life has been my father-in-law on numerous occasions. There have been times he's looked at me and he said something like, that's not appropriate. You're thinking the wrong way. That's not what you should do. You've got to make changes. It's done in love, but it's done because it needs to be done. You shouldn't be watching those things. You shouldn't be thinking those thoughts. You shouldn't be reacting to that situation that way. You with me? He preached a few weeks ago. Didn't he do a great job? Okay, then, if I have him as an accountability partner in my life, who's your accountability partner? And I'm not saying we meet every week and talk about things, but when we're together, there are things he points out that you got to make changes. Who's doing that for you? And if you have no one doing that for you, it's going to be a tough time to be an effective witness and standing before the Lord of the earth. But it's not also for accountability, it's for encouragement. There are times when somebody needs to come to you and say, look, I know you're frustrated, I know you're depressed. Look, there have been times, I know you may find this hard to believe, but people can be tough to work with sometimes. And it has crossed my mind a few times to get out of ministry and go back and do something else like coach basketball. And there have been times that my father-in-law has come along the side and he said, look, welcome to the real world, Jeff. This is what happens in the real world. You think you have it tough? What about people out there working jobs? They're not surrounded by Christians all the time like you are. And then he'll say something like, you know, blessed are the persons or the people who persevere. It's not how you start, it's how you finish. And he who endures, he's the one that received the crown of life. Who's telling you that? Who's telling you, keep up the faith, keep the course, stay the fight, stay the course, endure. It's not how you start, it's how you finish. The beautiful thing about the two witnesses is that as they're going out, and that's you and me, that's you and me now, as we go out during this time, 42 months, 3.5 years, 1260 days, we stand and we proclaim the gospel, but the next thing that the writer sees is a beautiful picture of the power. It says in Revelation 11, 4, these are the two olive trees. And immediately we know what that is. It's out of Zechariah chapter 3 and chapter 4. Zechariah asked the same question. Who are these two witnesses that go and stand before the Lord of the earth and proclaim the good news? He says in Zechariah 3, 4, these are the two olive trees and the two lampstands, and they stand before the Lord of the earth. That's you. That's me. It's the prophets and the apostles. It's the people of God represented by the number two. And the vision that Zerubbabel had, that Zechariah saw himself, is this idea that in the Old Testament, olive oil was the thing that fueled the lamp. Jesus is the light of the world. The church is the hope of the world. You and I are the light of the world. We are fueled by the seven lamps, the Spirit of God. I thought it was three, God the Father, God the Son, God the Holy Spirit. But the Holy Spirit is represented by the number seven because it is the perfect Spirit. And so the Holy Spirit thrives. It takes the olive out of the olive trees and it burns continuously. The idea is not by power, not by might, but by my Spirit, says the Lord. As you and I go out and we stand before the Lord of the earth, we're not on our own. Man, God is going to give you the right word, the right time, the right place. He's going to open doors for you. But it's not up to you. It's up to his power in you. What happens in this church is not because of a man or a group of men or women. It's because of the power of God and the Spirit released in this place at the right time to bring revival. What happens in your life is not because some sermon you hear, because the words were put together at the right time, right place. It's the power of the Holy Spirit in you, upon you, convicting you, opening your eyes, prompting you, a catalytic force to make you into the person God needs and wants you to become. We are not alone. We are empowered by the power of the Holy Spirit. And in Matthew chapter 28, we're told that go into all the world, teach them everything I've commanded you, baptize them in the name of the Father, the Son, and the Holy Spirit. And then he says, I will be with you even till the end of the age. Now, does that mean at the end of the age, God abandons us? No. But we're about to learn that the time of preaching the gospel and our time on planet earth to stand before the Lord of the earth and proclaim his good news, one day that will come to an end. He says, and I'll get to that, in verse 5, he says, fire will come from their mouths. What is that? Are we dragons? No. This is the fire of conviction. It's the metaphor, it's the imagery of conviction. Do you know that when you speak, listen, when you speak, people should be convicted. Now, some of you are just downright obnoxious. You're not convicting them, you're just ticking people off. There's a difference. Conviction is when you speak softly and gently and you touch the lives of people around you. Now, I've got a gazillion examples of where I failed. Can I use one where I did well? Okay, so don't, you understand, especially when I'm on the 210. Okay, that's not a good example. So let's not talk about the bad examples. Let me give you a good one. I remember when I was 19 years old, and these are few and far between, unfortunately, and pray for me and I'll pray for you. I'm trying to get better at this, but when I was 19 years old, I was at a basketball camp in Maryville, Tennessee, just outside Knoxville. And this is where you play 5 or 6 games a day. And there was a player on one of the other teams. I think he was from a place called Oneida. It was kind of up in the mountains. And he was very aggressive toward me. And everybody on my team knew this guy hated me. We never knew why, but they would spit on us as we walked out of the locker room, throw things at us, trash our rooms. It's pretty violent. And finally, one day we're all standing around and some of the other players said, Vines, why don't we just all gang up on him, take him out behind the school building, just knock him senseless. It was one of those moments where I had great clarity. And I remember saying to my friends, man, Jesus said, pray for your enemies. Now, I don't know where that came from because I wasn't thinking that. But it came out. Silence. Everybody just got quiet. Do you know the way you and I speak is supposed to be so convicting, but we don't do it harshly. We do it so gently with great respect. But we're supposed to be the people that say, hey, man, you need to forgive them. Hey, don't hold that grudge. Hey, stay the course. Hey, let's be light to the world, not darkness. And the way you say it is not judgmental or arrogant, but softly, in humility, acknowledging that you yourself struggle with it. And as you do, the fire of conviction comes out, and people's lives are supposed to be changed because they're around you and me.
14: 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Thanks for joining us. 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
12: We are not alone. 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

0: Tasha Layton, Meet Me in the Valley. It is Rima. I'm Tom, continuing to hold the Drive show for a couple of weeks. What's happening after that? Well, more information coming next week, so keep listening out as we make our way towards three. Before we get there, Joyce Meyer's program.
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7: Welcome to 15 Minutes in the Word with New York Times bestselling author Joyce Meyer. On today's program, Joyce will be teaching from her series, Blessed in the Mess. Choosing to trust God despite our circumstances is the answer to everything. This doesn't mean we sit back and do nothing while God fixes all our problems. It means we can live with joy and be a blessing to someone else while he works things out in his way and in his perfect timing. If we tend to God's business, he will take care of ours. Now, here's Joyce with today's teaching.
8: All right, I'm teaching this weekend on choosing to trust God. You know, trusting God is not something that we just wait to feel like doing. It's something we choose to do. You all have trust. It's just a matter of where you put it. Have you ever spent, or let's say wasted years in your life trusting yourself? Found out that didn't work very good, didn't you? Have you ever put your trust in somebody else that just really shocked and surprised you and just disappointed you and really hurt you? Okay. Maybe you had your trust in your money, and all of a sudden something happened, and whoops, you didn't have that anymore. There's so many things that people can put their trust in that's just not stable. And you know, God loves us so much that he really won't let us keep our trust in other things and simultaneously try to have a great relationship with him. So the minute that you begin to get even a little bit serious about your relationship with God, God's going to start messing in your life and touching some things and changing some things that sometimes you would rather he stay out of. Amen. You don't want to pray, God, do what you want to do in my life if you don't mean it. You don't want to sing, I surrender all, if you don't mean it. Because God is on a serious mission, and he wants you and he wants all of you. He doesn't just want a Sunday morning you. He wants all of you. In him we live and move and have our being. I'm liking that scripture more and more and more the more I think about it. He is our life. What do we have if we don't have Jesus? And so tonight I want to talk about trusting God when you don't understand. It's one thing to trust God for something. This room is full of people tonight and lots of people watching by TV that you're trusting God for something. You're asking God to change something in your life, to give you something, or to make something go away that's unpleasant. You're trusting God to change somebody else in your life. It's one thing to trust God to give you something or to do something. It's another thing entirely to trust God through something or to continue trusting God when he's not giving you what you want, when everything around you is shaking and you just do not understand what is going on. I would imagine that we have people here tonight, and lots of them, that you feel like literally everything in your life is shaking right now. Got anybody? All right. Now see, for some of you, it's just a thing here or there, but some of you, I mean, it's like, what is going on? And you just don't understand. But I can tell you from many years of experience, and the only way you really learn how to trust God is through experience, by the way. We all start out wanting to trust God, and the only way we learn how to trust God is by having a reason to have to trust God. And then as we do trust him, we see his faithfulness, and then little by little, as we journey with God, and our walk with him is a journey, as we journey with God, we gain experience. Now, the way you trust God now, if you've been born again for 5 years, is nothing compared to the way you'll trust God another 5 years go by, or another 10 years go by, or another 20 years go by. And we will never 100% completely trust until Jesus comes back to get us. But thankfully, we can continue to grow. Trusting God is a decision. And I want to encourage those of you tonight that feel like everything in your life is shaking, that your only real answer is to trust God and to keep on trusting God and to keep on trusting God. And yes, it's difficult when you don't understand what's going on, and it's especially difficult when what's going on in your life just does not seem fair. Isn't it hard when you think that you're doing what you should be doing, and yet you're not getting the right result? And it's especially hard when you see somebody else that's not doing what they should be doing. Seemingly getting a better result than you are. We can't go over all the material from this morning, but I talked about making that choice to trust God. And you know, I'm sure everybody would say, oh yeah, I choose to trust God. But you know what? You don't even have a clue what you're doing until all of a sudden you get some trouble that you don't understand. And that's when you got to choose. I'm going to keep trusting God. In Hebrews chapter 12, verse 26, which is where we're going to begin, talks about how God shakes things in our life until only those things that cannot be shaken remain. So that means God's going to work with us until we let go of all the unstable things in our life and we're only hanging on to the rock of our salvation that cannot be moved. Let me give you an example. I like examples. Jesus taught in parables, and I just think we need practical examples. Many years ago, when my ministry was in the very beginning stages, I had a group of, I thought, friends. Have you ever had any people that you thought were friends and then found out they weren't? Do you know people like that are dangerous to you? When you put your confidence in people that really are not who you think they are, it's a constant open door for the devil to work through them to get to you. And so many times in God's mercy, he will remove those people from our lives, and initially we may not understand. It's very difficult when something is stripped out of your life that you're not ready to give up yet. Amen? And so I had this group of women. They helped me in my women's ministry. There was about 12 of them. And I just thought they were my best friends ever. They would never hurt me. They'll always be for me. Well, that's the first mistake. There is nobody on this earth that's breathing that will never hurt you. I don't care how much they love you. As human beings, we do not have the ability to never, ever, ever hurt somebody or disappoint somebody that we're in relationship with. So you're setting yourself up for a lot of pain if you're looking at anybody thinking, you'll never hurt me. I can always, always depend on you. Don't give that trust to anybody but Jesus. He is the only one that deserves that kind of total, complete, radical trust. And don't ever look at anybody and think, I don't know what I'd do without you. I don't know what I'd do without you. The only one you want to say that to is Jesus. I don't know what I would do without you. And so, long story short, I had a relationship with these ladies for a long time, and we were just having fun, being in, I think, really playing at being in ministry at that point. I still couldn't even really tell you what happened. I know now that it was God just revealing their weaknesses. Not that I didn't have a bunch of my own, I did, but God was going to promote me to new levels in ministry. He had a plan for my life, and I couldn't take those people with me. Do you know, every place where the bus stops, somebody has to get off. Amen? And so, the bus was stopped, and God was ready to take me to my next destination, but there were some people that needed to get off the bus, and I didn't know it. So, long story short, I found out they were talking about me behind my back. I found out that one of them was after my job. I found out that they were telling lies about me. And look at me when I tell you that I was devastated and heartbroken. I couldn't believe it because they were Christians. Now, I had come from worldly relationships where people did that kind of stuff, but these were Christians. So don't even look at your Christian friends and think, you will never hurt me. And it's not even that people are mean. They're just people. They're just fleshly people. And so that's a time when I can remember when, man, was my world shaken. I mean shaken. I did not understand what was going on. The pain in my soul was so deep. But part of the thing that you have to realize is that what you don't understand now, things that you're going through right now that you do not understand, you cannot make any sense out of at all, later on, I promise you, later on, you will look back and say, now I get it. Now I get it. Amen? And please believe me when I say that a lot of the things that you think are terrible, actually in reality, are good. I didn't think I'd get much of a clap on that. And the things that aren't good, God can work for good. But now listen, we're partners with God. He doesn't just work everything out for good. We trust Him and He works everything out for good. We trust God and He works everything out for good. So for those of you tonight, either here in the building or watching from home, and you feel like everything in your world is shaking, I understand what you're going through, but I can tell you that many of those things that are shaking are things that you don't really need in your life anyway. They're not stable things, and God's going to give you something that is stable, which is more of Him. Do you know the less of other stuff you have, the more of God there's room for in your life? I remember one time moaning, "Oh God, I just don't have anybody but you." Poor Joyce, just stuck with God. Isn't that terrible?
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0: It is Rhema. I'm Tom. Coming up after 3, we've got our daily devotional, the word for you today. Plenty of music for you to enjoy as well as we continue throughout the afternoon. Just a few minutes away from updating news, weather and sport as well.
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1: In this update, about 10,000 public service workers have walked off the job up and down the country, asking for pay rises to match living costs.
2: When I say lower pay, you say no way, lower pay!
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1: Hannah Feck in Auckland says the sun's shining on the hundreds gathered at Te Komititanga Square.
4: Some hold flags or signs, mostly green or red, that say we stand together and it's time for change.
1: Azaria Howell is outside Parliament and also is among a sea of signs.
5: Others are waving flags in the capital's wind. MPs and candidates from Labor and the Greens are speaking with the union members.
1: Jamie Cunningham's at Christchurch's Bridge of Remembrance, where about 300 workers are protesting.
6: Their message is clear that

0: they should be more valued by the government. Many are holding signs telling the government to not replace them with ChatGPT and arguing that they deserve a pay rise since politicians recently got one.
1: Labor leader Chris Hipkins says the party's AI policy is designed to align with Australia's. They're proposing a framework for using copyright materials and establishing a safety regulator. Data centres would need to set up new renewable energy generation under power supply contracts. Australia's announced similar regulations will be introduced. Hipkins says it's important we match up.
2: If we can align with Australia, that's going to be good for our creative sector. It's going to be good for our business community, and it's going to create more certainty and stability for everybody involved.
1: The government's hungry for change in hospitality to tear down regulations using up time and money. It's working on an action plan, responding to a Ministry of Regulation review, identifying solutions to problems faced by food and drink businesses. It points to unnecessary red tape and contradictions between different agencies. Regulation Minister David Seymour says many issues relate to rules on alcohol.
3: Too often, the good operators have to apply and apply again, facing delays, uncertainty and differing fees from year to year. Bad operators may still get through.
1: Labor says the Prime Minister should step in as the Social Development Minister refuses to apologise over a ministry mistake. One News has revealed MSD declined more than 8,000 special needs grant applications for food over the past 6 years, deeming food not essential. It says it was an admin error. A commissioner has apologised, but not Louise Upston. Labor's Willow Jean Prime says it's the third issue in 3 weeks, and Chris Luxon should ask Upston for a please explain.
4: It is absolutely a deliberate political choice to not accept responsibility and instead throw her officials under the bus.
1: New Zealand Defence and Emergency Service veterans have been deployed to help regions worst hit by Nepal's catastrophic flash flood. Task Force Kiwi left New Zealand yesterday. At least 1,300 people have died and thousands are still missing nearly 2 weeks after the tragedy. To sport, American Alex Mickelson has praised the player who broke his heart at the US Tennis Open. Mickelson was serving for the quarterfinal win when Francis Tiafoe stormed back to triumph in five sets. When the pair embraced at the net, Mickelson was sobbing uncontrollably.
5: I wasn't saying much. I was trying to keep it together, and I didn't do a good job of that. But he's saying a lot of nice personal things. When I'm older, you're going to be here, and we're going to play again. This type of circumstance and all that good stuff. He's a great guy for consoling me in that moment.
1: No back-to-back doubles titles at the U.S. Open for Kiwi Aaron Routliff, knocked out at the quarterfinal stage. And the PNG Chiefs have secured the largest sponsorship in NRL history, a $4.9 million deal over the next 5 years. That is News and Sport. I'm Raylene Ramsey.
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7: Rima Weather.
8: Northland shower, some thunderstorms possible, clearing tonight. A possible shower tomorrow before evening rain. Auckland to Taihape, including Coromandel and Bay of Plenty, isolated showers, then a period of rain later tomorrow. Gisborne to Wairarapa, fine. Rain developing in Wairarapa tomorrow afternoon, then elsewhere in the evening. Taranaki to Wellington, fine. A few showers developing tomorrow, turning to rain for a time. Nelson, Marlborough and Canterbury, fine. A period of rain for Canterbury tomorrow morning, then elsewhere from afternoon before becoming fine again. Buller to Westland, cloud increasing with a possible shower, rain spreading into Westland this evening, then farther north tomorrow before becoming fine. Fiordland, Otago and Southland, rain for Fiordland, spreading elsewhere this evening, briefly heavy, followed by showers clearing later tomorrow.
9: From the Bible. Religion that God our Father accepts as pure and faultless is this: to look after orphans and widows in their distress and to keep oneself from being polluted by the world. Words to live by on Rema.

0: It is Rima, Michael Sava, Victory Song, just after three as we find ourselves back into the music and continuing with our Wednesday afternoon. Having said that, we do have our daily devotional in just a moment, the word for today. Also, some new music coming up. If you haven't caught up with the new single yet from Cochrane and Company called What Grace Can Do, stay with me. It's coming up in just a couple of minutes' time.
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5: Shout, for the Lord has given you the city. Joshua chapter 6 and verse 16. Jericho represented the greatest stronghold in Canaan, and it had to be conquered before Israel could move in and possess the land. So God told Joshua and his men to march around its walls once a day for 6 days, and seven times on the seventh day. On the seventh day, Joshua said to the people, "Shout! For the Lord has given you the city." Joshua chapter 6 and verse 16. Is there a stronghold in your life? Are you discouraged, thinking you've been battling for a long time with no sign of victory? It may have seemed that way to the Hebrews too. Notice that God told Joshua the walls would fall down on the seventh day, but Joshua didn't tell the people until then. They just had to keep walking. And the Lord doesn't tell us everything either. Through the pen of Paul, he urges us to be steadfast, immovable, always abounding in the work of the Lord, knowing that your labor is not in vain in the Lord. 1 Corinthians chapter 15 and verse 58. So keep walking, keep praying, and keep believing. For all you know, this may be the day when the walls of your Jericho come down. You may be only steps away from a moment like this. And it happened when the people heard the sound of the trumpet, and the people shouted with a great shout, that the wall fell down flat. Then they took the city. Joshua chapter 6 and verse 20. The very walls that kept them out became stepping stones to victory. So keep marching and believing. Defeat your strongholds with the spiritual weapons of worship, scripture, and prayer. It's just a matter of time before your Jericho comes down.
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It's Marima. I'm Tom. I got to use our new vacuum cleaner for the first time yesterday. That was exciting. It's been a bit of a journey for us. When our old one died a long time ago, we got a cheap one, and it's been a frustration ever since. In fact, it got to the point I said to my wife, why are we even using this? It doesn't do anything. But we didn't want to spend any money, so we've been, well, you know, making do, trying to figure out how to keep it going. And, well, with two dogs, two cats, and a bunch of kids at home, we decided that actually to have a vacuum cleaner that did the job was actually an important piece of kit for us. So we finally got around to ordering a new one, which arrived the other day. As I said, got to use it for the first time yesterday. I guess now spring is here, spring cleaning. Next, we'll be taking on the cobwebs in the ceiling. I'm sure there's a deep spiritual thought here somewhere. But anyway, whether you are navigating the housework this afternoon or out and about getting things done, it's good to have you with us on The Drive Show here on Rema.

0: It is Rima. Back into the music very shortly. Just a reminder too, it's not too late to get yourself in the draw for that $180 Manor Christian Stores voucher. That with the Bible Society of New Zealand celebrating their 180th birthday, with another chance to go in the draw tomorrow morning on The Bright Side with Andrew and Becky.
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0: It is Rima on Tom, the new single from For King and Country coming up shortly called What If I Told You. 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

It is Rima, the drive show, busy part of the afternoon. Many people out and about taking care of the school run. I see Prince George has started his first day at a new school, Eton College. We'll update news, weather and sport in just a couple of minutes' time as we continue to make our way towards four.

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1: In this update, about 10,000 public servants have cast down their tools after months of fruitless pay negotiations. Unionised staff from MB, Internal Affairs, NEMA and the Ministries of Ethnic Communities and Social Development are rallying countrywide. In Auckland, PSA organiser Tom Buckley says the government needs to come to the table.
2: Been having very reasonable requests to make sure they can stay up with the cost of living. They haven't been met, and so we're here today to send a very clear message to the government.
1: Labour's Chris Hipkins has addressed the crowd in Wellington.
3: Far too many Kiwis go to work every day, in some cases doing more than one job, and still can't make ends meet.
1: PPTA President Chris Abercrombie is supporting those fighting for change in Christchurch.
4: We see public service stretched beyond their limits. We see workers being asked to do more and more while resources become harder and harder to find.
1: Police superintendent turned Labour candidate Rakesh Naidu says he holds no grudges against the police minister and commissioner who launched job probes after hearing he was running for Parliament. Naidu says he was pleased to be cleared of wrongdoing or giving sensitive information to a third party.
5: I'm 100% confident, and that's what the review looked at. Found that I followed process and that's received an apology. That is important to highlight and to have

0: shed.
1: Naidu has a list ranking of 13 higher than some current Labor MPs. ACT's leader says National's bed tax alternative is a bit complex. It would give councils a share of money from the international visitor levy now going to conservation and tourism. Its maths gives councils $385 million in the first 4 years, shared out according to International Visitor Nights. David Seymour says ACT's never wanted a bed tax.
2: The National Party, I think, have made it a bit complicated by saying it's about the international visitor levy. The government's got a certain amount of money, and if they say they're taking it from one area, but it actually has to be removed from another area.
1: The Secondary Principals Council says latest international education data shows the rest of the world is getting worse rather than us improving. PISA results show New Zealand students at 15 years still outperform the OECD average in maths, science and reading. A persistent achievement gap between advantaged and disadvantaged students has also narrowed in the last 4 years. Secondary Principals Council Chairman Steve McCracken says he wouldn't call it a turnaround.
3: It's a real positive sign. It's a sign that our teachers are working really hard. And yeah, I think that there's some real positives that we can take out of there, particularly in the improvement in the disadvantaged students, and particularly in science.
1: To sport. The new yet-to-be-named privatised domestic netball league has advertised for a full-time commissioner. Netball's white knight, Ellie Williams, has posted the job ad on his LinkedIn profile, calling for candidates to own all aspects of building the organisation. American tennis player Francis Tiafoe reckons his brave fight back to win a gripping quarterfinal battle at the US Open is one of the greatest in Grand Slam history. Tiafoe says rising tennis star Alex Mickelson may have taken the first two sets, but he never took his freedom.
4: It was crazy. Definitely a brave heart type win. So, yeah, I mean, it ranks pretty high and probably all-time wins in a slam. I mean, I don't know where, but it ranks pretty high.
1: Third seed Jessica Pegula has beaten fellow American Emma Navarro to make the women's semifinals. That is news and sport. I'm Raylene Ramsey.
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6: Rima Weather.
7: Northland shower, some thunderstorms possible, clearing tonight. A possible shower tomorrow before evening rain. Auckland to Taihape, including Coromandel and Bay of Plenty, isolated showers, then a period of rain later tomorrow. Gisborne to Wairarapa, fine. Rain developing in Wairarapa tomorrow afternoon, then elsewhere in the evening. Taranaki to Wellington, fine. A few showers developing tomorrow, turning to rain for a time. Nelson, Marlborough and Canterbury, fine. A period of rain for Canterbury tomorrow morning, then elsewhere from afternoon before becoming fine again. Buller to Westland, cloud increasing with a possible shower, rain spreading into Westland this evening, then farther north tomorrow before becoming fine. Fiordland, Otago and Southland, rain for Fiordland, spreading elsewhere this evening, briefly heavy, followed by showers clearing later tomorrow.
8: From the Bible. 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
1: Hayley Jones, and before that, the latest from Carly and Taylor, kicking off the hour here on Rima. I'm Tom. It is now just after four. The Drive Show still filling in, and more information about what's happening long term with the Drive Show coming next week. 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So also, stay with me. We've got this afternoon's Fresh with Bernie Diamond to come a little later in the hour. Plenty of music as well, which includes Micah Tyler's latest Perfectly Next. Music coming up shortly as well from Cade Thompson.
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8: Hi, I'm Paul Trabuco. Mark's Gospel tells the story of Jesus meeting Bartimaeus, who was blind. Bartimaeus calls out to Jesus, and Jesus calls Bartimaeus to come. And then Jesus asks, "What do you want me to do for you?" This is a somewhat strange question. Bartimaeus is blind. It's pretty clear that he wants to be healed. So why does Jesus ask the question, "What do you want me to do for you?" Jesus wants Bartimaeus to express his faith in Jesus by putting his request into words. And so Bartimaeus replies, "Let me see again." He expresses his faith, and Jesus heals Bartimaeus. That's a lesson for us too. Jesus wants us to turn to him, to put our request into words, and so to express our faith. And we believe that Jesus will answer us too, just as he did with Bartimaeus. I'm Paul Trabuco from the Theology Program at the University of Otago.
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1: Do you have a list of regrets? 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

It is Rima. I'm Tom. Well, the Bible Society in New Zealand celebrating their 180th birthday. We'll have a look at the Bible Society group verse of the day after five. But remember, tomorrow morning, another chance for you to go in the draw to win a $180 Manor Christian Stores voucher. And that is happening all this week on The Bright Side with Andrew and Becky.

0: It is Rima. I'm Tom. Good to have you with us on The Drive Show this Wednesday afternoon. Although fast-tracking towards Wednesday evening, before we get to 5, we've got Bernie Dimet with today's Fresh. I see that today there is a new episode out in Lizzie's podcast, Where Do You Find God? 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

0: It is Rhema on Tom. Coming up, some new music from Joel Vaughan. That's after this evening's or this afternoon's Fresh with Bernie Dimet in just a moment. 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
6: You know that feeling when you finally stop fighting against something and just yield? And suddenly, peace floods in. Whether it's forgiving someone you swore you'd never forgive, or finally taking that step you've resisted, obedience can feel hard until it becomes the very thing that sets you free. Hi, I'm Bernie Dimet and welcome again to Fresh. In the early 1900s, American William Borden, heir to the Borden silver fortune, shocked his wealthy family by giving up everything to follow God's call onto the mission field. Trained at Yale and Princeton, he gave away his whole inheritance to Christian causes and set sail for China to reach the Muslim world. On the way, he stopped in Egypt to study Arabic, but fell ill and died at just 25. He never reached the mission field, but in his Bible they found six words that he'd written. No reserve, no retreat, no regrets. Obedience, even cut short, became his greatest joy. King David understood that. Psalm 40 was his song of gratitude, written after God lifted him from despair. And in it, he penned these words, verse 8. I delight to do your will, O my God. Your law is within my heart. David wasn't obeying out of fear, but out of a love response to God for all that he'd done. When God's word took root in David's heart, obedience didn't become a burden, it became a joy. So today, if God's nudging you towards something difficult, perhaps calling you to give up that one thing you know is wrong but have struggled to let go of, don't resist. Let go. Hand it over to Him, because delight begins where resistance ends. May you too be able to say, I delight to do your will, O my God. Your law is within my heart. That's God's word, fresh for you today. Great stuff. Now don't forget, there is such power in God's word. So if you'd like to go a bit deeper, you can receive these fresh devotional messages every day. 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It's really quite amazing how God will speak into your life through His Word. Again, that web address is freshdevotional.org.
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1: In this update, police have laid manslaughter charges against the owner of a dog that killed a 62-year-old woman in Kaihu, north of Dargaville. Hannah Feck reports.
2: Mihiata Terore was fatally mauled by the dog in February. A 43-year-old man was taken into custody and charged in Auckland today to appear in court at a later date. Whangarei Detective Senior Sergeant Shane Pilmer says they've been working since Terore's death to establish what caused the attack.
1: An emergency situation is underway at Baldwin Avenue train station in Auckland's Mount Albert, disrupting commuters. St John says they were called just before 3:30. Auckland Transport says there are delays and cancellations on the Western Line. Trains will run between Swanson and New Lynn and between Waitemata and Morningside. An estimated 10,000 public servants have been on strike since one. They worked at, or work, I should say, at Internal Affairs, the National Emergency Management Agency, and the Ministries for Ethnic Communities, Social Development and Business Innovation and Employment. Here's senior political reporter Azaria Howe.
3: The Public Service Association unions holding rallies across the country asking for pay increases to keep up with inflation. Public Service Commission data shows in 2025, the average annual public servant salary was $103,300.
1: The government's following a Ministry of Regulation recipe for more straightforward hospitality rules. A review's outlined costly and cumbersome problems faced by food and drink operators. Ministers are now working with industry players on a hospitality action plan. Regulation Minister David Seymour says the many different regulators, especially councils, impose different rules on businesses.
4: We're giving them the templates and the tools to do that in a consistent way. And often it's actually central government's laws that are forcing councils to do things that they don't want to do.
1: Chris Hipkins says Labor's new AI policy won't need additional government funding. If Labor's elected, it wants stronger regulations on use of copyright materials,

0: private information and the energy needed to power data centres. The party also wants stronger oversight through an Office of AI and would establish an online safety regulator. Hipkin says they'll both be cost neutral.
1: That is something that we think we can use the funding that the current government have set aside for the social media regulator and expand the remit of that.
0: Spring snow is giving South Island ski fields a strong finish to the season. Mount Hutt and the Remarkables will run through to the end of the school holidays in mid-October, while Coronet Peak closes a week earlier. Cardrona has extended its season by a week to October 18. To sport and attack coach Mike Blair is demanding more of his All Blacks if they're to level the series against the Springboks. While the set piece and defence have caught much of the focus for the All Blacks being 2-1 down in the series, Blair reckons they're leaving points out on the park.
2: 12 line breaks is a great start for us. 4 tries against South Africa isn't a bad start. 13 tries in 3 games. So it's not nitpicking as such, but we want to convert certainly another couple of them, but we're also aware that you can't convert everyone.
0: The privatised domestic netball league to be launched next year is advertising for a full-time commissioner to own all aspects of building the organisation. An inclusive workspace is promised, along with a competitive salary, free drinks and a fruit box. That's news and sport. I'm Raylene Ramsey.
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4: Rima Weather.
5: Northland shower, some thunderstorms possible, clearing tonight. A possible shower tomorrow before evening rain. Auckland to Taihape, including Coromandel and Bay of Plenty, isolated showers, then a period of rain later tomorrow. Gisborne to Wairarapa, fine. Rain developing in Wairarapa tomorrow afternoon, then elsewhere in the evening. Taranaki to Wellington, fine. A few showers developing tomorrow, turning to rain for a time. Nelson, Marlborough and Canterbury, fine. A period of rain for Canterbury tomorrow morning, then elsewhere from afternoon before becoming fine again. Buller to Westland, cloud increasing with a possible shower, rain spreading into Westland this evening, then farther north tomorrow before becoming fine. Fiordland, Otago and Southland, rain for Fiordland, spreading elsewhere this evening, briefly heavy, followed by showers, clearing later tomorrow.
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0: It is Rima, evening, Omega Levine, New Zealand Music with All Things New. I'm Tom. Let's have a look at the Bible Society group verse of the day, which today has us turning to 1 Corinthians chapter 15, verse 10, where Paul writes to the Corinthians, "But whatever I am now, it is all because God poured out his special favour on me, and not without results. For I have worked harder than any of the other apostles, yet it was not I, but God who was working through me by his grace." Now, as we read these words, we have to unpack them a bit to get the context. In the verses before this, Paul reminding the Corinthians of the gospel or the good news of Jesus, he brought them, and also acknowledged God's grace in that as one who was brought into the fold after the apostles who walked with Jesus. And as we look ahead to 2 Corinthians, as he writes to the Corinthians again in chapter 11, we find him chastising them for putting up with other gospels preached, as he refers to what he calls super apostles. And as I reflected on these things and Paul contending for the faith of the Corinthians, I thought, well, let it remind us too to keep looking at the gospel, the same gospel he's talking about, the good news of Jesus, which we find as we look to God's inspired and revealed word in Scripture.
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4: Kia ora tātou. Welcome to A Minute in History with The Hope Project. 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Why? Well, it's the result of our Christian past. At the start of the Bible, it affirms that men and women were created equal, both being made in the image of God. Then in Genesis 3, it explains how male dominance in our world came about as the result of sin. You see, Adam and Eve chose to mistrust God's instructions and to live selfishly, and this corrupted their nature. A natural curse then arose from this choice, which Genesis 3 explains. The assertiveness that God gave men as a gift was about to be corrupted. Men were going to use this strength to dominate women, and within another three chapters of the Bible, that domination was tyrannical. While it might come as a surprise to some, the equality of genders we believe in today really did come about as a result of our Christian past. See hopeproject.co.nz for more.
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It is Rima. I'm Tom. Welcome on into the Drive Show, into the second half of the week now, which brings us closer to Andrew Urquhart's return to Thoughts and Comments on Monday. He's been busy behind the scenes getting ready for the election season in front of us, with less than 2 months to go until the election now. Di's been filling in on Thoughts and Comments in the meantime. If you missed anything from today's show, the evening edition coming up in just over half an hour's time at 6:00.

0: It is Rima. I'm Tom, filling in on The Drive Show, and that will be the case next week as well. But next week, more information about what will be happening long-term with The Drive Show. I can't really say too much just yet. What I can tell you, though, is what's coming up in terms of music. Natalie Lane's The Long Way, and we've also got the latest episode from the Reverend George Pink in his podcast, The Bible Boost. That next, as tonight he looks at following the servant king.
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11: Jesus is sometimes called the servant king, and you can see why when you hear these words he speaks in the Gospel of Luke.
12: The greatest among you must become like the youngest, and the leader like one who serves. For who is greater, the one who is at the table or the one who serves? Is it not the one at the table? But I am among you as one who serves.
11: That's Luke chapter 22, verses 26 and 27 from the New Revised Standard Version. It was this week in 2022 that Charles III became King of the United Kingdom and the Commonwealth realms, including New Zealand. And then, a few months later, the world watched as Charles was crowned at Westminster Abbey. It was a moment filled with tradition, pageantry and symbolism. But at its heart, it was a worship service. That's why it took place in a church and was led by a Christian minister. And even now, a few years on from that day, the themes highlighted during the coronation still matter. They continue to shape how many people pray for the king and reflect on the responsibilities he carries. In the lead-up to the coronation, the Church of England produced a devotional booklet to help Christians pray. One of the things it emphasised was the call to service. It reminded readers that service is central to how we understand the monarchy, and that King Charles publicly committed himself to that calling. When he spoke after the death of his mother, Queen Elizabeth II, he promised to follow her pattern of service, a service marked by loyalty, respect, and love. And as he began his reign, Christians were encouraged to look beyond the earthly monarchy to the example of Jesus, who came not to be served, but to serve. The booklet put it beautifully. It said, Jesus shows us the possibility of living for others, of seeking the well-being of the whole community, and of moving beyond self-interest to self-sacrifice. I think those words are still really helpful for us to reflect on today. We may not wear crowns or live in palaces, but the call to serve is for all of us. Jesus told his disciples he was among them as one who serves. He modeled a life of humility, compassion, and self-giving love. And he invites us to follow that same pattern. So this week, as we mark the anniversary of Charles III's accession to the throne, and as we think about that moment when the king was formally set apart for his role, we can let it point us to Jesus, the servant king, who has been crowned in glory. When he lived here on the earth, Jesus came among us as one who serves. He calls us to do the same.
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0: John Redick holding on, praise God. His latest single, it is Rima, coming up to 6. And I've got a funny feeling the weather's going to turn tonight, which is a shame. It's been a lovely day here where I am in the south today. We are just a couple of weeks away from daylight saving kicking in, believe it or not. In fact, we're just over a week away from Media Prayer Day. That's not this Sunday, but the following Sunday, the 20th of September. And to find out more find out more about the day and what it is to be involved, head along to the website mediaprayerday.nz.
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It is Rima. I'm Tom. That's The Drive Show. Thanks again for joining me throughout the afternoon. Back tomorrow, once again, from 2 as we get closer to that weekend. Well, we're getting closer to the evening edition of Thoughts and Comments. That's next with Di. After 7, Rosemary Jane returns with The Night Show here on Rima.

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1: In this update, disruptions across Auckland train services after an emergency at Mount Albert's Baldwin Avenue station this afternoon, with police in St John called about 3:30. Mount Albert Grammar Headmaster Patrick Drum has been spotted behind the cordon, with students seen in the surrounding area. Other staff members were also seen at the site. No trains are running on the Western Line between Waitemata and Morningside, with cancellations on the Onehunga Line. Bus drivers are taking train tickets. Public servants hope their message on pay and conditions for the government has come through loud and clear. About 10,000 union members from MB, Internal Affairs, NEMA and the Ethnic Communities and Social Development Ministries went on strike today after months of fruitless bargaining. Public Service Association National Secretary Fleur Fitzsimons says Chris Luxon claims he has a laser focus on the cost of living.
2: This is the workforce that his government's in charge of. We want to see some of that laser-like focus on the cost of living when it comes to these workers.
1: Cheers for a government report on hospitality. A Ministry for Regulation review has found bureaucratic red tape and complexities could be scaled back. It's found food safety checks were sometimes disproportionate to risk and unnecessary costs from building requirements. The Brewers Association still in Firth says district licensing committees have caused inconsistencies.
3: You've got some businesses waiting 6 months to get a licence, if not a year, to get a renewal. And that's just really difficult for business. You know, all these people want to be doing is providing food and beverages to their customers and their communities.
1: Police are swarming the scene of a triple homicide in Rotorua on Monday, carrying out forensic examinations. First responders found the bodies of an 11-month-old and a 3-year-old at the home in Glenholm, and a woman died soon after. A man's been charged with assaulting a person in a family relationship and will reappear in court next month. Tens of thousands of New Zealanders are waiting too long for public hospital eye appointments, some losing their sight as a result. Ophthalmology NZ warns there are more than 125,000 outstanding ophthalmology follow-ups. Health NZ says it's working on wait times, but pressure continues to mount. Eye Health Network's Sarah Welch says it's not just about ophthalmologists.
4: In New Zealand, about 90% of our injections are actually delivered by nurses, and that is another area where there's just not quite enough nurses within hospitals.
1: 10 people have moderate to minor injuries after a 2-vehicle crash on Queenstown's Crown Range Road about 3:30. And the inquiry into Tauranga's fatal landslides in January has been extended to next February so it can include new information.

0: 8 people were killed in slips at Mount Maunganui and Welcome Bay. In sport, Francis Tiafoe hopes his epic quarterfinal win in the men's singles at the US Tennis Open buries any further talk of reducing matches to the best of three sets. The 11th seed had his fellow American Alex Mickelson in tears following the 4-hour, 40-minute cliffhanger. Tiafoe says only five-setters can deliver that sort of drama.
1: Do I love five-setters? Absolutely not. There's a lot of times where I'm up two sets of love. I would love to shake hands and go home. But it's tennis, man. I mean, I grew up watching so many incredible five-setters. Your slam doesn't mean as much personally if you get it done in 2 out of 3 format.
0: Attack coach Mike Blair believes the All Blacks will go a long way towards drawing the 4-test series against South Africa if they can be better at converting line break opportunities into points. The All Blacks team will be named Friday morning. That is News and Sport. I'm Raylene Ramsey.
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3: Rima Weather.
4: Yoda, taking a look at the weather. Northland scattered showers, some heavy. Now that will clear with a possible shower tomorrow before some evening rain. Auckland to Taihape, including Coromandel and Bay of Plenty, isolated showers developing, easing for a time overnight, then a period of rain later tomorrow. Gisborne to Wairarapa, fine with rain developing in Wairarapa tomorrow afternoon, then elsewhere in the evening. Taranaki to Wellington, fine with a few showers developing tomorrow, turning to rain for a time. Nelson, Marlborough and Canterbury, fine, a period of rain for Canterbury tomorrow morning, then elsewhere from afternoon before becoming fine. For Buller to Westland, cloud increasing with a possible shower, rain spreading into Westland tonight, briefly heavy, then farther north tomorrow before becoming fine. And for Fiordland, Otago and Southland, rain for Fiordland, spreading elsewhere this evening, briefly heavy, followed by showers, clearing later tomorrow.
5: From the Bible. 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
4: From Jeremiah 29, and that is verse 11. Words to live by this evening, 5 minutes after 6 o'clock. Yeah, Pomaria, I do hope whatever you've been up to on this Wednesday has been a very good one indeed. A big thank you to Tom Francis for seeing us through to the 6 o'clock hour. Settle in, enjoy. We've got thoughts and comments the evening edition on the way. I'll give you some more details as to what's on tonight's show, but first this from Jamie Grace. I got

0: Jamie Grace with Joy. Anyway, anyhow, you're listening in to Rima just after 6 o'clock. Good evening. Thanks for joining me for Thoughts and Comments, the evening edition. If you do have any comments based on tonight's interviews, do get in touch. 8168. Put the keyword comments, a space, and then your message. Coming up, an interview with a couple of great ladies. The two Raw sisters join me in the studio today. We talked cooking. They've got a new book called How We Cook. And if you love food, if you love thinking about food, if you enjoy, you know, talking about how to become more healthy, they both had a health journey that saw them come to this place of cooking and cooking well. Yeah, it was a great conversation. I really enjoyed it. The two Raw sisters, Margot and Rosa, that conversation coming up in just a moment. Also, I caught up with Tim Wilson from the Maxim Institute today, and we talked about MP Paulo Garcia, an MP who has recently left Parliament. The reasons he left Parliament are kind of disturbing. I did talk about that earlier today with Tim Wilson. Listen in. If you've got any thoughts and comments based on this one, I'd love to hear from you. That conversation with Tim up next.
1: Hey there, I'm Nerida.
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0: The Heart of Catherine with Echo here on Rima. It's a 6:15. Earlier today, I caught up with Tim Wilson from the Maxim Institute. We talked about the departure of MP Paulo Garcia from Parliament. The first question I asked was simply, what's the background? What's the story here?
1: Paulo Garcia is retired from Parliament last week, gave a valedictory speech. Two-term National Party MP out there in West Auckland for the Newlyn electorate, and notably, perhaps most notably, the first ethnic Filipino to be elected to New Zealand's Parliament. And well, I think what, interestingly too, I think he's one of only three Filipino immigrants to other countries to have reached that level of political office. So he's a really, really very special, person, very community-minded, deep Christian faith that sustains him and his family. And I guess as I'm listening to this this valedictory speech, I was just shocked about the amount of abuse that he's had to endure, Di.
0: Can we talk about that? Because you hear about abuse, but it sounded like not only was he receiving threats to himself, but threats to his family. And I'm thinking, well why? Well, you know, is it just because you're a politician, or is there something more going on here?
1: Yeah, and look, he actually itemised it in the speech. So he said, I've almost been run over, threatened, had cans thrown at me. So that's not almost been. He actually has had cans thrown at him and been attacked while in my car. So someone coming up to the car and trying to, just getting physical and intimidating with him. My wife and I have had to move house. And what he said is, it isn't real until it happens to you. This takes an emotional toll for some more than others. And you can just imagine how you would feel that way if you were, if these things had happened to you. He said, it threatens our peace. And to your question, Di, it's like, why? He drew a line between between this violence, this actual violence, and the language used by some in politics. So I'll just quote from the speech, if that's all right. Parliament is a study in human behaviour and motivations. It's also a reflection of the public. Instead of thriving in our shared humanity, some choose to condemn and divide. Language is weaponised to foster hate and division and doubt and suspicion. Many of the public, and he notes this, often the most vulnerable, hear words spoken in this house, take them and action that hate. So he's drawing a connection between, now, you could say sticks and stones may break my bones, but words will never hurt me. But words can incite others to hurt you.
0: And, you know, I actually, you know, when I read the text that came to our studio the other week talking about this, I actually read a little bit about it. And I was thinking about our words, even on social media. You know, people are like, oh, people are so cruel online. But then you meet them in real life and they're actually great. But I actually wonder if that cruelty online then starts to manifest that in the way that perhaps you do interact with people in real life. So, you know, I think there's a lot to be said of how our words, whether they're written down or we say them, actually start to manifest in the way that we act towards one another and treat one another.
1: Yeah, and I think, language sets a tone, and we inhabit that tone, and then that tone can produce physical, physical responses. What was interesting to me, Di, was that I saw that when you give your valedictory speech, and let's move. So, what's the converse of that? The converse of that is actually treating people for their humanity, like responding to them humanly. You're not a political opponent to me. You're still a son and daughter of God, and I will treat you with dignity. And what was fascinating about the speech was that typically, you know, when you do your valedictory speech, the people that rock up are the people in your own party. And they listen, they nod and they clap and everyone pats each other on the back and off you go. But for Paolo Garcia's valedictory speech, one of the first people in the chamber was Chloe Swarbrick. And there was a line of both Green and Labour MPs after he had delivered his valedictory speech to congratulate him, to give him hugs. And these were not, you know, this is the sort of, this is the performance hug, which is quite stiff. And, you know, someone pats you on the left shoulder and that's, no, these were genuine, warm, you know, sort of, yeah, these were genuine warm hugs. And I think that is a sign that not only, and this is often the temptation that in politics you say something, but it's very difficult to live that. But clearly Paolo was able to live out his devotion to the notion that we need to respect and indeed not just respect, but affirm and deepen the humanity that exists in others, that God has placed in others, the dignity that they have in others, and we're called upon to do that ourselves, to see it and respect it, and indeed encourage it.
0: Mm. I don't know if you can answer this one for me, Tim, but how do we bring some dignity back into Parliament? How do we bring back a sense of nobility? You know, doing this job. Justice, you know, I mean, we can talk broadly about the public, but maybe we want to zero in on the people that are leading us, that are leading the nation. How can we bring this back?
1: Well, clearly Paolo is a great example of how we do bring it back. So we don't see, for example, politicians don't see people in other parties as enemies to be avoided, to be cartooned in speeches, to have points scored off. Yes, you can score political points. I get that. But there needs to be, in your personal interactions, I would say, a recognition that these are flawed, but dignified, you know, they have an inherent dignity, people just like yourself. And so I would say, you know, the off-camera engagement needs to be there. Also the tone of the House. And look, every speaker is different, and there are some who say that the current speakers are not entirely fair. I think there's some merit to those arguments, that some people get treated differently to others. But the general tone, I think, shutting down the kind of derision and negativity, those political cartoons that then people, as Paolo Garcia mentioned, often the most vulnerable, will then embody in day-to-day interactions. Mm. So it starts there, but I think also in our, you know, it's a habit that we need to learn personally too. And that was certainly, you know, one thing coming from a media background, and then coming into Maxim, it's like, oh, actually, I just can't paint a cartoon of this person. Mm. I have to offer some salient, you know. What's the alternative to what they're saying? Rather than, oh, you said this, you're dumb. Mm. No, okay. So what's wrong with this idea? You may be just getting something wrong. I'm sure there's lots that I get wrong, so I have to recognise that. I think it's the word that I'm going for is forgiveness. The two words are forgiveness and humility. Mm-hmm. Very, very unpleasant virtues to actually practice, Di.
0: Certainly, it can be pretty tricky, can't it? And I think, you know, what you're saying is, yes, there is a responsibility for our politicians, there's a responsibility for those in media, but hey, also the responsibility lies with every one of us when it comes to the treatment of our fellow human beings, whether we agree or disagree with them, name-slinging and characterising them is not a good way to use our words. We got to learn how to use them differently.
1: Yeah. And I would also just add to that too, that what we're describing is a personal interaction.
0: Mm.
1: Don't gossip.
0: Yeah.
1: Absolutely. because gossip is turns the tongue into a double-edged sword. So you think you're slicing up someone else, you're actually destroying yourself. Mm. So if someone's ranking on you, don't go, oh, I've just got to unload. It's like, no, you have to show the self-discipline to not do that with when you're going to get the audience that you want, and they're going to go, oh, you poor thing, yeah, you're absolutely right. No. Resist that. So that's, yeah. Here
0: well,
1: we go.
0: It's countercultural, and it's a good message, right?
1: Yeah, just really easy takeaways here, Di. Mm. Forgiveness, humility, and don't gossip. We'll see how we go with that, but a good aim and goal to have, I hope.
0: I think you need to write a blog post on that one. There we go, the three things. Thank you, Tim, for being a part of the show. Really appreciate it.
1: My pleasure. Thank you.

0: We the Kingdom with Glory Glory here on Reema. It's Thoughts and Comments, the evening edition. When you have a mess of ingredients in the house, but you don't know what to do with them, how do you go about throwing something together that's delicious and healthy and do so with confidence? The two Raw sisters, Margot and Rosa, are back to help with a brand new cookbook. It's called How We Cook, and I'm so excited to have them both in the studio to help us out with what's for breakfast, lunch, dinner, and snacks. I tell you, it's everything. Welcome to the show, the both of you. It's so lovely to have you here.
1: Thanks for having us.
2: Thank you.
0: Okay, this new book is really, really beautiful. I'm going to say that, you know, first off, I love a cookbook. It's almost embarrassing how much I love cookbooks. how did this one come about? Who wants to answer that?
2: Yeah, this book came about, we've been writing this book for about 2 years. We didn't just want to write another book. There were many jokes thrown around, more salad, another salad book. But we actually started by interviewing thousands of our community members to see what the biggest benefit they'd had from Two Raw Sisters was. And the number one thing that really stood out to most members was the fact that we'd taught them how to use what they had at home and how to swap ingredients in and out so that they're not going to the supermarket for one missing ingredient.
0: Mm.
2: So that is what How We Cook is built off, is educating people to cook with confidence through base recipes that shows them how they can create endless variations.
0: And it's kind of different in that sense, which I really like and appreciate, because it is a cookbook, but it's not just any old cookbook. It's a little bit different in that way.
1: Yeah, we've got 18. We've been saying 13, but discovered there's actually 18 base recipes in there. So they range from overnight oats, baked oats. We've got salads, of course. We couldn't miss the salads out. We've got tray bakes, soups, frittatas, muesli bars, snack balls, self-sourcing pudding, Rocky Road. As Margot said, it's a way to help educate people on how to use a recipe as a guideline, cook with confidence. And if you're one who does prefer to follow a recipe, we've got 3 to 5 recipes that we've created based off those base recipes for you to go to if you want to.
0: And you know what I like about this is that there's a bit of an epidemic of food wastage. Mm. And I suspect it's because sometimes we just don't know what to do with the leftover this, that, or the other. Or we buy this product and we think, oh, what did I do that for? I don't really know what to do with it now. It just, you know, everyone was telling me it was a superfood. So to actually see something like what you guys have written, I think is actually going to be really helpful for the household. So, you know, I guess the thing that I wanted to really delve into is why cooking? Why be chefs? You know, as sisters, did you grow up doing this?
1: No, we don't really actually call ourselves chefs. I don't think we're chefs.
2: Neither.
1: We're more home cooks, educators.
0: Yeah.
1: Margot and I, we've both been through our own separate health journeys. Margot has endometriosis and chronic fatigue. I was an athlete and suffered an eating disorder and a training obsession. And we both know what it feels like to feel our absolute worst and to hit rock bottom. But we also both know what it feels like to feel our best. And a lot of that has come through food and not expensive specialists and supplements and just going back to the basics of what's in season, the good old pantry staple items like your legumes, your grains, your nuts and your seeds. And we want to get that message across to everyone else and just to simplify the complex and to strip back all that noise that's out there with nutrition, health and wellbeing. People simply don't know where to start just because there's so much information out there. Sometimes the information's not even correct, especially with social media these days. We're just getting chucked random stuff and saying you need this supplement and this fiber pill will help you lose X amount of weight. Whereas, as I said, go back to the basics. Fiber's your fruits and your veggies, your legumes, your nuts and your grains. Protein is another highlighted trendy word that a lot of us have probably heard recently. And again, actually knowing where our food is, what our food is providing us and also where it is coming from. And protein comes in many different forms, from legumes. Obviously, there's your animal products as well, but also your nuts and your seeds too.
0: Yeah. I mean, I think this is really good, and I think there'll be a number of people listening. And I know for myself, I think, you know, perhaps with processed food and the way we eat these days, which is very convenient, but alongside the convenience comes a lot of health problems as a result. So to actually have something where, you know, you've got some pretty easy recipes that are just going back to those basics. Mm-hmm. It's helpful, particularly, I think, too, when we look at a cost of living crisis where people are like, well, I don't want to spend heaps and heaps of money on stuff, but I do want to eat healthy. And I think you've got some really good tips here. So Let's talk about some of the key tips since I've gone there. What are some of the key tips from the book?
2: What I love about it is I think it makes cooking fun again and inspiring again, because when I look through the base recipes and I'm like, oh, I might be making the overnight oats as an example, and it says choose one piece of fruit, and then I look in the fruit bowl and there's lots of options there, and then I look at, I might want to use coconut milk this time, or I might want to use cow's milk next time, and you can create so many different variations, and every week it's something different, which I love. And I think so many of us are so uninspired in the kitchen that we can quite often look at the fridge or pantry and see nothing, whereas how we cook will really show you that you can look in your pantry and fridge and see a delicious meal, even if it is just that limp carrot that's been in the fridge for 2 weeks. A can of chickpeas, you know, roast the carrots with some spices, chuck the chickpeas on the baking tray, and you've got yourself a delicious salad.
0: Yeah, it's good stuff. And I think I am guilty of a very poor salad. So I will never
2: eat another bad salad.
0: Promise. Okay, well, that is quite the promise. Do you guys mind sticking around just for a little bit longer? Because I'd like to delve a little bit more into, you know, some of these healthy tips and things like that. Also, maybe some of your favourite recipes, if you can do that, because that's quite hard, isn't it, to choose a favourite recipe. Mm. But I'd love to know. I'm very curious. So stick around and we'll talk about that next.
2: Cool.
0: Wonderful. Thanks, guys.
2: Are we live?
0: No, that's a pre-record.
2: Nice.
0: I just realised that if I don't stop talking soon, we're going to run out of time. Yeah. So let's do this break here. Here we go.
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0: I'll never know. That's Tasha Layton here on Rima. Part two of a conversation I had with the two Raw sisters, Margot and Rosa. The two Raw sisters, Margot and Rosa, and they've put out a new cookbook. I love it. It's called How We Cook. Now, if you missed the first part of the interview, don't worry. We'll get it online. But I just kept them in here a little bit longer. I couldn't help myself. So, it's a very healthy cookbook, I'm going to say that. There's some yummy sweet treats in there, and I'm a sweet person, not savoury, so I very much appreciated that. But, you know, given the healthiness of it, what would be one or two tips for listeners listening in today to make some healthy changes to their diet?
1: Firstly, healthy doesn't mean boring. It's this book, and like you said with the sweets, they taste so delicious, and a lot of our community members who start cooking our recipes, they're like, I actually prefer this brownie over the other brownie. So yes, it may be filled with great minimally processed ingredients, but just because it's healthy doesn't mean it's boring.
0: Like it.
2: And my second tip was start small. Start with a small habit that you need to change. What is, Margot and I always say, what is the meal you struggle with the most? Is it breakfast? Do you find it really hard to have breakfast in the morning? You think you're not a breakfast person, but everyone can become a breakfast person. Are your mornings chaotic, or you don't actually have breakfast at all because you're rushing out the door? Is lunch a meal that you struggle with? Do you spend $30, $40 on your lunch every single day? Or is dinner something you struggle with as well? Is it something you're uninspired with? Are you asking yourself what's for dinner every single day, and that decision fatigue is just getting a bit much?
0: Yeah.
2: Start with that meal, and then once you've nailed that meal, that small habit, it might be prepping your breakfast on a Sunday or making enough dinner for your work lunch the next day. Once you've nailed that small habit that you've identified that you need to work on, try something else and go from there, rather than thinking that we've got to do so many different things, and then that makes us feel overwhelmed about life in general, and then we just go back to where we were at the start and just think, oh, it's too hard basket right now, I don't have time right now, and we never actually get back around to it. So start small and go from there.
1: Don't underestimate the small habits.
0: I don't want to make it all about myself, but I'm the worst person. Oh, I'm very good with breakfast, very good with dinner. I never know what to do for lunch.
2: Yeah.
0: Every day I say the same thing on the radio. Got peanut butter sandwiches today. Today I actually don't. But
2: Well, and that's where we say, you know, making enough dinner for your lunch the next day. You don't have to think about another meal. You're making that meal already. And the amount of effort it takes to add in a couple of extra veggies, put in half a cup of extra grain into the pot when you're cooking that, or add in a cup in a extra can of legumes. Like, it's not a lot when we think about it. And yeah. It's one less thing we have to think about the following day. And we actually get excited about it as well. Like, yum, that salad. Okay. Leftovers.
0: I think you've answered it for me. Great. There you go. Test me tomorrow. I will not have a peanut butter sandwich in there. Now, you guys, I was going to jump into what's next, but I've got to ask this question. Favourite recipes, can you choose one?
1: I love the tray bakes. I love the tray bakes. It's just so easy. Just chuck everything on one tray, minimal dishes in the oven. Or if I may do two, my sweet is definitely the self-sourcing puddings.
0: Oh, yes, I do. I do like the look of those. What about you, Rosa?
2: I love the pomegranate rice eggplant salad.
0: Okay, very specific. Yep. Go for that one.
2: One of our recipes we've made based off the salad-based recipe. Just great for work lunches. Easy dinners. And then if I was to go for something sweet as well, it would be the super seedy Rocky Road.
0: Ooh.
1: Yeah, that one is awesome.
0: Okay. Yeah. All right. You got me hungry. Now, you guys are based in Christchurch. So you've got a book tour happening all across New Zealand. But I'm thinking for those Christchurch listeners,
2: Australia.
0: Oh, you're going to Australia?
2: We're going to Australia.
1: We are.
0: Oh, my goodness.
2: Yeah, we're all over the show.
0: Okay, so for our Australian listeners and our Christchurch and our New Zealand listeners, if people want to maybe head along and meet you guys, buy a book.
1: Of course.
0: How do they do it?
1: We are going all around New Zealand and Australia, and we've actually got some epic partners for the tour as well. So if you come along, you get a pretty awesome goodie bag. You get 10 a box of 10 avocados from the avo tree. You get a 1 litre bottle of the good oil, and then you get a packet of kiwi quinoa, which, come on.
0: So good.
1: So good.
0: So good.
1: And we will be using those ingredients and showing you how you can make a delicious salad from the base recipe. And then we're going to be doing the snack ball base recipe as well and making like a dessert truffle.
0: Okay. Well, I'm in.
1: Yeah.
0: You know, you said the avocados, and I'm like, yeah, I'm in.
1: Yeah.
0: I'm all over it. There's,
1: That's worth it.
0: So do people check it out on a website? How do people find out about this?
1: Just on our website, turrelsisters.com, you can go book tickets. We're pretty sold out, but there's some left for Kaikoura, Ashburton and
2: Hemna Springs.
0: Oh, very nice. And of course, if you are listening in Australia, then do check it out
2: there
0: as well.
2: There are some tickets in Melbourne, Sydney and Brisbane too. Okay. Not many, but there's a few.
0: And last but not least, if people are wanting to get a hold of the book, can they do so now or do we?
2: Absolutely. It's in stores. Go to any of your local bookstores, independent bookstores as well. You can also purchase it off our website, turrelsisters.com. Yeah, just you'll see it. It's in prime position in most bookstores, we hope, in New Zealand.
0: If it's not, go and talk to them about it.
1: Or just flip it to the front.
0: Yeah, and there you go. The book is called How We Cook, Cook with Confidence. The two Raw Sisters, Margot and Rosa, joining me in the studio. Thanks again for being a part of the show.
1: Thanks for having us.
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Josh Wilson with I Surrender All. It is Rima. Coming up now to 7 o'clock, we'll have the latest news and weather up for you at 7. The lovely Rosemary Jane, she'll join you for the evening. It is Rima Nights, back-to-back teaching programs with focus on the family, coming up just after 7 o'clock. Do have a really good rest of your Wednesday evening. I'll be back on Thoughts and Comments tomorrow, filling in for Andrew Urquhart. Till then, ka kite anō.

0: keeping you in the know. This is Rima News.
1: In this update, there are widespread delays and cancellations to trains on Auckland's Western and Onehunga lines after a student was reportedly hit by a train at Baldwin Ave station this afternoon. Details are unclear, but a large emergency services presence was on hand after the incident was reported just before 3:30. Auckland Transport says the station and parts of the line will be closed for some hours. Witnesses say senior staff from Mount Albert Grammar School, which is nearby, were at the station in the immediate aftermath. A 43-year-old whose dog killed Northland woman Mihiata Te Rore in February has been charged with manslaughter. Anna Feck reports.
2: The man's been taken into custody and charged in Auckland today. Police have been looking into what led to Te Rore's death in February after the attack in Kaihu, north of Dargaville. Whangarei Detective Senior Sergeant Shane Pilmer says it's been a challenging investigation and he's thanking everyone who provided information.
1: About 10,000 public servants up and down the country downed tools this afternoon after months of failed pay negotiations. Union staff from MB Internal Affairs, NEMA and the Ethnic Communities and Social Development Ministries are asking for their pay to meet the cost of living. PSA organiser Tom Buckley says he hopes the strikes send the government a clear message.
3: We've realised that they are not going to come to the bargaining table with offers that our members can accept, and so our members have decided to take industrial action to support reaching those claims and concluding them.
1: And Green MP Julianne Genta says the government has deliberately attacked public servants.
4: And we know how important our public goods, services and infrastructure are to our entire society, all of our communities.
1: Labour's ex-police superintendent candidate has broken his silence after being cleared of any leaking to the political party. Rakesh Naidu was investigated after he announced his bid for Parliament. A probe found no wrongdoing, quelling the police minister's concern he could have passed sensitive information. Naidu says an assistant police commissioner has apologised.
5: I know that people were provided with some information at the beginning. Once the review was conducted, the review found that I followed employment process.
1: Sport now, and rugby All Black attack coach Mike Blair is demanding more of the players if they're to level the series against the Springboks. While the set piece and defence have comped much of the focus for the All Blacks being 2-1 down in the series, Blair reckons the attack can be sharper too. He says they're leaving points out on the park.
6: 12 line breaks is a great start for us. 4 tries against South Africa isn't a bad start. 13 tries in 3 games. So it's not nitpicking as such, but we want to convert certainly another couple of them, but we're also aware that you can't convert everyone.
1: In netball, the new yet-to-be-named privatised domestic league has advertised for a full-time commissioner. The sport's white knight, Ali Williams, has posted the job on his LinkedIn profile. He's calling for candidates to own all aspects of building the organisation, from player contracting and stakeholder relations through to marketing and fan engagement. An inclusive workspace is promised, along with a competitive salary, free drinks and a fruit box. Looking at weather around the country now, Northland, there will be possible showers tomorrow before evening rain. Auckland to Taihape, including Coromandel and Bay of Plenty, expect isolated showers. There'll be a period of rain later in the day. Gisborne to Wairarapa, fine, but rain does develop in Wairarapa tomorrow afternoon, then elsewhere in the evening. For Taranaki through to Wellington, you can expect fine conditions. A few showers develop tomorrow. They'll turn to rain for a time. Nelson, Marlborough and Canterbury, fine weather. A period of rain for Canterbury in the morning, then elsewhere from afternoon before it becomes fine again. Looking at Buller to Westland down the west coast, rain will clear tomorrow before leaving fine conditions in its wake. Fiordland, Otago and Southland, showers for you in the morning are going to clear later in the day. And for the

0: Phantom Islands, you can expect cloudy periods, a few showers in your neck of the woods tomorrow as well. That's news, sport and weather. I'm Tony Doe.
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4: Great to have you with us tonight on Rima. I'm Rosemary Jane, starting off with Proverbs 21 and verse 1 there. Well, I hope your day went well into the evening, keeping you company with music from Brooke Ledgerwood later and Laura and Daigle, their song Watchman. Also, we'll be catching up with Joyce Meyer around about 7:40 for her program Blessed in the Mess, part of 15 Minutes in the Word. This is her newer series, which is coming up. But let's begin with focus on the family now. And tonight, transform your marriage through simple lifestyle shifts. This is part one of a two-part series. Marriage isn't built in a single defining moment. It's formed in the everyday choices that couples make with their words, attitudes, and actions. Dave and Ashley Willis are with us tonight to explore how small, intentional shifts in marriage can lead to lasting change.
5: I mean, there's many, many things that we want to leave behind as a legacy, but I think the biggest one is that marriage is awesome. Like, you know, even in the hard moments, marriage is wonderful. It is a gift, and that there is hope even in the hard times. That's something that we always want to point to. But I think for every couple, just coming back to that reason that God brought them together, because I think in hard seasons, especially those broken seasons we talked about, we lose sight of that because we're just in critical condition. We're just trying to survive, right? But in order to thrive, we have to think about that bigger picture.
6: That's Ashley Willis, and she and her husband Dave join us today on Focus on the Family with Jim Daly. And we're glad you're here. I'm John Fuller.
7: John, here's a book title that should grab everybody. Do Marriage Better. Who doesn't want that book? Mm. And I have prepped for the show. There is so much good stuff in here. Here's the best part. The subtitle, Seven Simple Shifts for a Deeper Connection. And our guests are talking about little things you can do that make big differences. And I think that's been my observation about marriage. When Gene and I hit a tough spot, it's usually because one of us has said something a little off that sets the other one askew. Mm-hmm. Why did you say it like that? That kind of hurt my feelings, whatever it might be. And if we could be a little more thoughtful about how we communicate and in other areas of our lives, how we interact with each other, man, you could have a marriage that is the best. And that's what we're aiming for today with our guests.
6: Yeah, Dave and Ashley Willis are conference speakers and relationship coaches and podcast hosts. They've been in full-time marriage ministry for quite a long time now. They've got four boys, and they've written a terrific book called, as you said, Jim, Do Marriage Better, Seven Simple Shifts for a Deeper Connection.
7: Dave and Ashley, welcome back. Good to have you here.
5: So glad to be here.
8: Always.
7: Yeah, it's
8: always
7: fun. It's good to see you guys. Listen, I was serious about that in terms of the seven simple shifts. That's what you guys are talking about, these simple shifts. It can sound too easy, so let's cover those seven just quickly, and then we'll begin to dive into them. And hopefully couples can walk away from this and go, oh man, we can make a 20% improvement in our marital relationship. That would be good.
8: Absolutely, that would be good. And that was really the heart of the book. I think sometimes we overcomplicate things. I overcomplicate things.
7: You think?
8: And you know, you think, oh, I've got to lose 100 pounds. It's like, well, maybe you could start just by
7: you would you go right to couple. That, wouldn't you? That wasn't the idea I had in mind. But
8: right. You know, baby steps.
7: First 100 pounds.
8: The first, yeah. So, and in marriage, it's the same way. We think, oh, I've got to, you know, if marriage was a weight loss goal, I've got to lose 100 pounds in our marriage to get where we want it to be. It's like, well, maybe just take smaller bite-sized steps mm-hmm. to make simple shifts that over time really will lead to those big payoffs. And the areas, the shifts that we're talking about are just those main areas that affect every marriage. Areas like money, communication, sex, parenting, legacy. Like these are things that all couples talk about and deal with. And we've just put together some tools based on working with couples for many years and of course, studying what the Bible has to say about marriage and realizing God doesn't want it to be complicated. It doesn't mean that marriage is always easy, but right. It's not as complicated as we make it. And if we'll do these little shifts, it can make a big difference.
7: Okay, so we hit some of those themes as people were listening. It went by fast, but I'm sure they caught it. But Ashley, when we start looking at it, communication is really tricky.
5: Yes.
7: For all kinds of reasons. Mm-hmm. So in looking at that, what's one first step a couple can take to start talking in a way that really builds each other up?
5: Man, that's such a good question. And we can relate too. We've been married almost 25 years and it's been a journey. But I will say early in our marriage, I really made the mistake that a lot of couples make in assuming that Dave processes things the way I do and that he should communicate the way I do. And really, we constantly found ourselves bumping heads. And just to give an example, I tend to process things as I'm talking. Like I'm talking and I'm processing and I'm expecting him to do the same. And so if I had an issue and I would bring it to Dave, I would, you know, start talking about it and just kind of just going through it, just drilling him with all these different things that I wanted to address. And he would look at me kind of stunned. And then I would get to the end of my tirade and he would just stare at me and he wouldn't say anything. And I took it as, oh, you don't care. You don't have anything to say. You don't care. And so then I would be like, you just don't care. And then I would kind of go into the other room. And then he would come back later after maybe like 30 minutes. And he's like, Ashley, I do care. I just needed time to think. Like, I just needed time to take this in. It's overwhelming. I care more than you could imagine.
8: I got to process this. Yes. But she'd watch so many Hallmark movies.
5: Yes.
8: Where,
5: guilty.
8: Where the guy has a script and knows what to say every time. The good-looking lumberjack always knows what to say.
5: He does.
8: And he's so sensitive and kind. And I didn't have a script. I'm like, I don't know what to do here. Mm-hmm. And I'm also very literal, too. Like, one of the things we had to learn in marriage is she would say things to try to soften a request, but really I would take it literally. Like she would say things like, hey Dave, when you get a minute, could you bring me this? And I thought that meant at any point in the day.
7: When you get a minute.
5: When I get a minute.
8: Young husbands, listen to me. If your wife says when you get a minute, it means now.
5: It means now.
8: Right now. No one told me this. She would say like, we need to mow the yard. And I would think, how are we going to mow the yard? It's not a two-person job. We have a push mower. But I would wait till she was ready to do it with me, and she would say, why isn't the yard mowed? I'd say, well, I thought we wanted to do it together. And she said, why don't we do it together? I said, exactly. And so when your wife says, we need to do something, guys, it probably means a gentle way of her saying, hey, you need to do this.
5: And or can you please do
8: can
5: this?
8: You please? And she was being so polite and kind and softening the language. But I was just a Neanderthal that took everything completely literally. And it took us a while just to connect on simple things like that, which we laugh about now, of course. And then as marriage goes on and communication gets more nuanced and the issues you face might get a little more complex.
7: So a couple right now is going, okay, so that's where we're at. What is that first step? What is something they can do to either say it differently?
5: Yes. No, that's true. Because I know they're like, well, that's, you know, lawnmower issues are not our thing.
8: Right.
5: I think where
8: we're
5: need to start.
8: We're smarter than Dave. Yes. So can you help us with something that's actually practical?
5: Really, we need to come at each other with curiosity and compassion. And if we can start there and not come at each other with criticism, because I found myself in those hard years of communication always really having this critical eye. When I shifted to having curiosity, like, well, why is he not speaking? Is it that maybe I've just landed, you know, these things on him that he needs to think about? Or maybe I'm not being clear about this because clarity is kindness. Like maybe I just need to be a little more clear. When we have curiosity, it's really hard to be angry about that because we're curious instead of critical. And so I think even just that simple way of having curiosity, it changes how we talk to each other. Have a curious tone too. It's not just the words you say, it's how you say them. And when you're curious in your tone, it's a little softer because you're trying to inquire about what's going on instead of assuming what's going on.
7: And these are all great concepts. Let me ask you this, you relate to the talk you hear in your head. Again, we learn things, family of origin, all those things that we grow up with. If you had a negative parent, for example, when you hear your spouse say something like, oh, the chicken seems a little cool, or whatever it might be. And I know a lot of guys are doing the cooking now, so I don't mean it in that way. It's just whoever says something as an observation can be taken as a demeaning comment, like you're attacking me and my worth. Mm-hmm. That I'm not good enough. I didn't do it well enough. Speak to that idea of the words we hear in our head and how do we arrest those so that we don't let that fly off the handle inside.
8: Mm. Ashley's so good at this. In addition to her long resume already, she's also a very gifted biblical counselor and works with people and helps them with these kind of issues all the time. Because the voices in our head, that inner monologue, that inner soundtrack, it impacts everything that we do. And a lot of times when your spouse responds in a way where they're hurt by something you said or did, it goes much deeper than what you said or did. It goes to a place of woundedness that they have probably from long before you even came into the picture, where they're carrying this deep insecurity around a certain area that came from growing up in a home maybe where, like you said, there was potentially a negative parent, or they felt like as a kid they couldn't do anything right, and they're carrying that into the marriage. And you could say something, not meaning anything by it, but it touches a wound from way back then. And so when your spouse responds in a way where it doesn't seem like it fits, right? You know, you said something that wasn't meant to cause offense, and they seem to get offended or emotional. Instead of getting defensive yourself, like she said earlier, get curious, like lean into that. Uh-huh. Say, let's talk about that. I didn't mean to hurt you, but let's talk about the nerve that struck, because I want to help. I want to help not do that again on my part, but I also want to help you process and work through whatever the root cause of that wound might be.
7: It sounds like diffusing.
8: Yeah.
7: Yes. You know, that's the word picture I think of mm-hmm. the bomb, mm-hmm. the emotional bomb being diffused with great craft.
8: Mm-hmm. Cut the right wire.
7: Cut the right wire.
5: Right, right.
7: I don't know which one to cut. But Ashley, let me ask you this. You mentioned tone a while ago. Mm-hmm. I love the story you had in the book about your dog.
5: Yes.
7: Gene and I were laughing when we read that, because we could see your boys describe for the audience what happened, because this is something I'm going to try.
5: Oh, my gosh. Well, we have our little dog, Chi-Chi. She's a Chiweenie, supposedly. That's what the pound toad is. Yes, supposedly that's a Chihuahua and a Dachshund mix.
7: Okay.
5: So they call that a Chiweenie. And our boys, you know, we say sweet things to Chi-Chi all day, but they were like wanting to see if they said mean things in a nice tone, if she would have the same response. And she did. So they'd be like, Chi-Chi, you're the ugliest dog there is on earth. And
7: Chi-Chi
5: we
7: would
5: really don't
7: over.
5: Like you, Chi-Chi. We really, and she's just smiling and wagging her tail, and it's like she doesn't care at all what they're saying. And they're like, "See, it's the tone, Mom. It's the tone."
8: Well, then they'd say nice things in a mean tone.
5: Oh, that's right.
8: Like
5: yes.
8: You're the best dog ever, and we love you so much. And she'd get,
5: like, oh.
8: She'd get scared.
9: Oh my goodness!
7: So yeah, tone made the difference, not the words.
8: Exactly.
5: Exactly. And so we, you know, as human beings, we need to pay attention to our tone because it matters. And I think sometimes we can find ourselves in what I like to refer to as a sandpaper season, where maybe our spouse didn't do a thing, but we are in a rough season where we already feel wounded. We feel raw. And so they could just say something that isn't even meant to be hurtful, but we take it that way because maybe the tone hit us wrong.
7: How do we diffuse that? Because I've had that experience where I'm mm-hmm. just saying something almost like a journalist would say,
5: mm-hmm.
7: you know, four people went off the road yesterday and struck a pole and everyone survived and everyone's good. Why would you say that to me like that? And I'm going, what did I just say? So how do we honor our spouse to give us that feedback of how that comment may have wounded them? And then in the inside, our head talk is, what in the world is she talking about? All I did was state a fact.
5: Mm-hmm.
7: I didn't have a tone with it at all. Where's the referee call in that? How do I back off of that and say, okay, obviously it didn't work for her.
5: Right.
7: What do I need to do to say it differently? What do you coach couples with in that regard?
5: I love that you said you got to get a hold of your own self-talk, because I do think if we're just stewing all day and having assumptions like, well, she's just emotional and she just doesn't get me. And
7: right.
5: like, what's wrong with her? Like, if we're just stewing on that all day, when we have that next conversation with our spouse, we're going to come off really negatively too, because we've assumed the worst of them. And so first of all, we've got to rein in those thoughts and assume the best, and then ask questions. Ask questions if you don't know, if you're like, really like, what's going on there? I would go up to your spouse and say, listen, I can tell that really struck a nerve in you. I want you to know I'm for you and not against you.
7: Yeah.
5: What went on there? Like, what did I say or do? Or maybe it wasn't even me. What's going on here?
7: You know, in that regard, that's a great point. We make the assumption that you did it on purpose. And I would say 95% of the time, that's probably not accurate.
5: Exactly.
7: Both directions, right?
5: Mm-hmm.
7: We do assume that you did that. You threw that dart at me and it hit its mark.
5: Mm-hmm.
7: And you're going, what dart? What mark?
5: Yeah.
7: And, you know, there might be times where you are throwing a dig and you got to be careful with that, obviously. There's healthier ways to do that. But again, that's how with that communication, we got to be mindful and maybe make the assumption. And this is a good thing. I'm having a lot of ahas lately. And I've been married almost 40 years. That's trouble. But just that idea of before I react emotionally like that, make the assumption that Jean didn't know what she was saying, or vice versa.
5: Exactly.
7: But how do you train yourself to do that, to say, okay, I'm not going to assume the worst first?
5: Mm-hmm.
8: in the love chapter, 1 Corinthians 13, when Apostle Paul gives us this great list of what love is, the very first adjective he uses is patient. Love is patient. Mm-hmm. Love is patient. Love is kind. It goes on from there. And I think that's the part he put that first. The Bible lists it first because that's the part we struggle with the most, is the patience of like really taking a breath and leaning in and staying curious. You know, Ephesians 4:32 talks about be kind and compassionate to one another. And then it uses a word that I love, tenderhearted, forgiving one another. And I think that tenderness in marriage is usually what we need to lean into when there's a pattern of offense of like, how can I, in my tone, in my words, in my pursuit of my spouse, in my thoughtfulness, just be tender with them? You know, not rough with them, but just tender with them. And if we'll take that posture, it will change the way we talk. And all of us, we know how to do this. Because you look at somebody that might be harsh with their spouse and they think, well, I'm just not a flowery person with my words. And then they'll get their dog and they'll be like, I love you so much. You're so precious, you know. And so they clearly know how to be tender, right? Yes. We all do. But we just need to direct that where it matters the most and be tender and patient with our spouse. Good.
5: And I want to say this too, just practically, take at least 5 seconds. Just count to five, take a deep breath before you say anything. And if at that five, at number five, if you're still just rearing to go, ready to say something mean, count to five again. Wow. And if you can't get yourself regulated, dismiss yourself and say, I love you. I'm going to go take a minute. I'll be right back. I promise. I won't leave you hanging. I just need a minute.
7: Yeah.
5: Because
7: yeah.
5: I think so many times we just don't advocate. We don't take the time because we're just, you know, we let the emotions take over. But we need to take the time because our relationship is worth it.
7: Let's move to prioritizing your marriage. This is one, especially for young couples, that can be difficult in the busy season. But you have this concept of concentrating on your marriage. Why do we say a marriage-centric family is critical over a child-centric family? How do we do that?
8: Well, the simplest reason why we do that is because that's the way God designed it.
7: That
8: you
7: is know, true.
8: You look at Scripture, you look at how he orchestrated the family from the very first couple on. That's his design, that the most important human relationship we have on earth, if we're married, is with our spouse. Is God first, then our spouse, then our kids. And when we get that out of balance, when we put our kids first, it creates codependency. It creates a lot of difficult things. It's one of the reasons why the divorce rate is spiking among empty nesters.
7: Right.
8: And people are good at co-parenting and paying bills and running kids to practice and being focused on the kids. And once the kids are out of the house, they look at each other and realize they're married to a stranger. And sadly, there's an epidemic of divorce among people who've been married, you know, 20, 30 plus years. And we're trying to just help people. We're not saying anything really new or novel in this. We're just trying to point people back to the timeless truth of God's design for putting marriage first. And when you give your kids the gift of seeing a healthy marriage, it is a gift to them because a lot of young people are scared to get married right now. They're cohabitating, they're dating around, they're scared of marriage. The reason why is they grew up in a household where they never saw a good example of it. And if we can give our kids a good example, that's one of the greatest gifts we can give them as they go out on their own and start their own family.
7: That's really good. Now, how did Oreos teach this to your family? I mean, I love a good Oreo.
8: Cookies and sweets find their way into all of our family stories. And we just have a lot of sweet tooth people in the house.
7: Okay.
8: But there was an Oreo story.
5: There is. Oh my gosh. It grosses me out every time I tell it. But it's also kind of a funny story. So this is when we were in the thick of raising four boys. At the time, our youngest was probably, I don't know, 1.5, and our oldest was maybe 10. And there was this quiet in the house all of a sudden. And that rarely happened at that time.
7: Yeah.
5: And we were enjoying it for a moment. I think I was folding laundry. It was just a quiet moment. And I realize I don't know where Chatham is, our littlest one. And I'm like, oh my gosh, where's Chatham? And Dave's like, I thought you knew where Chatham was. And all of a sudden we look at the kitchen, and at the time we had a great room, but our kitchen light was off, but there was one little light coming from the half bath that was right off the kitchen. And I'm like, he was kind of in the midst of potty training. And I'm like, did he actually go to the potty? And so we go over to the bathroom, and at first I'm relieved. I'm like, oh my gosh, there's Chatham. We found him. He's safe and sound. But then I realized there's this dark ring around his mouth. And I'm like, what is that? That's weird. And then I look and see his soggy hand with a soggy Oreo. And he is smiling ear to ear, dipping an Oreo in the toilet and eating it. And eating it.
8: Yeah.
5: And he was so proud of himself.
7: Wow.
5: I know. And so we like,
8: this is why we don't get invited to speak at parenting conferences.
5: I know.
8: Lots of marriage stuff, but they hear these stories and they're like, we're good on the parenting
5: though. We're good, Dave and Ashley. No, but we immediately swiped him up and cleaned him. We're gagging. We laugh about it now, but it was crazy.
7: And help me with why that reinforces marriage.
8: You know, Jim, I'm not sure.
5: I think, honestly, it's, first of all, having a sense of humor, right?
8: Yeah.
5: But also just being a team and handling things and, you know, just getting in there and tackling things together. Because parenting is hard.
8: And what we talked about in the book with that story, too, is when you take your eyes off of something that's important for too long, it's going to veer someplace it shouldn't.
5: Exactly.
8: And that happened with our kid. But we see that over and over happen with people's marriages, where you put it on autopilot. You don't really take time to check in and say, where are we? How are we? You're just assuming everything's fine because there's not this big crisis. Mm. There's not this big explosion, just like we did in that moment where things seemed fine because they were quiet. But quiet doesn't always mean healthy. And you need to be proactive and lean in and say, like, how are we doing? Like, what can I do to be a better spouse to you? And are we prioritizing each other enough? Do we need to make sure we have that date night on the book consistently? And just checking in, because left on autopilot, every marriage will crash eventually.
7: No, that's good. I will never think of Oreos quite the same way.
5: I know.
9: Yeah. And even in that circumstance, I mean, there's an illustration there, I'm sure, of different parenting styles and how you handle these things, because Dina and I would always approach some of the problems quite differently. Mm-hmm. But you had the wisdom to go seek out help from somebody because of those differences. And I thought that was really an important part of what you shared, because there's an accountability, there's a willingness to grow. Who did you seek out and what did you learn?
5: Well, I'm telling you, this is Dave. Dave had a lot of wisdom, because we found ourselves just, you know, really getting along in most areas of marriage. But when it came to parenting, there was a growing resentment and a tension that we could feel. We weren't like fighting and calling names or anything like that, but just you could feel the tension. You could cut it with a knife. And we just found that we just could not get on the same page with parenting. I was much more black and white, and Dave was just nicer. And I was like, between the two of us is like a balanced parent. We've got to figure this out. But Dave one day came to me and he said, Ashley, he's like, listen, we have all these areas of marriage where there's not tension. And he said, but this tension, I just feel like it's growing. And I feel that you resent me. And I hate that. But he goes, but I feel like I don't even know what it is. Mm. And he's like, and you know, in the conversations we've had, I can tell that you feel a bit like you don't know what it is either. You can't put your finger on it. He goes, I have this idea. Let's pray about, you know, asking God to bring to mind a couple that we know that has a thriving family, not a perfect family because those don't exist, but a family that we admire that's maybe a little bit like 10 years ahead of us. And let's have them over for dinner and talk to them and just learn from them. And I was like, okay, I'll do it. So we prayed. God brought to mind the same couple, the same family. Mm-hmm. And then I started saying, oh no, they're so busy. You know what? We shouldn't ask them. Like, you know, this is probably not a good idea. And he looked at me and grabbed my hand and he said, Ashley, you can't say no for people. The worst that can happen is they can't do it, and we'll pray about it, and we'll think of another couple. God will bring to mind another couple, and we'll go from there. But we need to do this. And so we approached the couple at church, and they were more than willing. Mm-hmm. I mean, they were so honored that we would even ask. And they were like, we would love to teach you what we know. So we had them over for pizza and spent like 2 or 3 hours just talking through all these issues we've been facing with parenting. And they gave us new thoughts and new practical skills to consider and to use that we had never thought about, nor would we have thought about without talking to them. And we went back to them over the years, but it was a real game changer for us.
8: Yeah. Just being willing to ask for help and seek help is sometimes one of the wisest things you can do for any part of life.
7: Mm-hmm. Yeah.
8: But certainly for marriage, and in marriage, for whatever reason, we just clam up and we're like, no, I don't want people to know our business. I don't want that. And you can't think that way. You have to think there are people out there who've been where we are, who've walked through this and can teach us what they know. Mm-hmm. And let's lean into that. And I'm so thankful that we did. And that couple, you know, became great friends and great mentors. And it wasn't like formal. It wasn't, we weren't meeting every week. It wasn't like that, but they were there in our corner from then on. And that made a huge difference.
7: Yeah. In that context, you do point out it's important to create a healthy family culture in this area of marriage. And it reinforces that. But a place where children even feel like they can be heard. Speak to that idea. And maybe you have some traditions in your family that helped you build that culture. But speak to all of that.
8: Yeah, I think leaning in with curiosity, the same you do with your spouse, instead of leaning with criticism. I think as parents, sometimes we think our go-to needs to be criticized. Like, that's wrong. I got to correct it. That's what parenting is. But really, we should come alongside as teachers, mentors. That's what parenting is as well. And say, okay, tell me why you did that. And a lot of times you'll hear them answering their own question of why it was wrong that they did what they did. And you can just kind of help lovingly point it out. And if kids know that you're there with them and for them and you want them to win, then they're much more willing to share their struggles and their losses with you.
5: Exactly, because we put a high value on honesty in our family.
7: Yeah.
5: And from a very young age, we always told them, you're going to get in less trouble if you're honest first before us finding out than if we find out. Because there's going to be consequences regardless, but they're going to be less if you can just come forth and be honest. And I think when you put those kind of things in place as a family, it breeds more honesty, right? And so over the years, as our kids, you know, got to be young adults, they still come to us. And sometimes, you know, when they're asking certain questions, my eyes, I have to watch like my face because I'm like, oh my gosh, where is this question coming
8: from? Don't freak out. Don't freak out.
5: Dave will grab my hand and he's like, this is what we wanted. This is what we wanted.
7: Well, this has been a great start. Let's stick around. Let's go another day here and continue the discussion if we can do that. You guys up for that?
8: I'm up for it.
7: All right, let's do that. These are great tips and what a concept. Do marriage better, seven simple shifts for a deeper connection. And we've just scratched the surface.
9: Oh, so many great thoughts and insights from Dave and Ashley Willis on today's episode of Focus on the Family. Being intentional about loving your spouse is going to feed your relationship and ultimately make your marriage stronger. 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
4: 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Well, coming up, music from Brooke Ligetwood and Lauren Daigle. Great Kiwi artist, Brooke, lovely voice. Also Lauren, of course, wonderful. Their song Watchman. Then we'll catch up with Joyce Meyer, 15 minutes in the Word. Tonight we have a new topic, and that is how to be blessed in the mess, a new series coming up.
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0: Watchmen with Brooke Ligertwood and Lauren Daigle there. Their song's just amazing, isn't it? Their voices go beautifully together. Coming up, we've got Joyce Meyer, 15 minutes in the Word. Blessed in the Mist, our series begins. If you feel like your life looks like a bit of a mess and you're thinking, what in the world is God doing in my life? This series could well be for you. We're going to learn about how to recognize and trust God even in the midst of our mess. Joyce Meyer, she's coming up.
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14: Welcome to 15 Minutes in the Word with New York Times bestselling author Joyce Meyer. On today's program, Joyce will be teaching from her series, Blessed in the Mess. Choosing to trust God despite our circumstances is the answer to everything. This doesn't mean we sit back and do nothing while God fixes all our problems. It means we can live with joy and be a blessing to someone else while he works things out in his way and in his perfect timing. If we tend to God's business, he will take care of ours. Now, here's Joyce with today's teaching.
15: All right, I'm teaching this weekend on choosing to trust God. You know, trusting God is not something that we just wait to feel like doing. It's something we choose to do. You all have trust, it's just a matter of where you put it. Have you ever spent, or let's say wasted years in your life trusting yourself? Found out that didn't work very good, didn't you? Have you ever put your trust in somebody else that just really shocked and surprised you and just disappointed you and really hurt you? Okay. Maybe you had your trust in your money. And all of a sudden something happened and whoops, she didn't have that anymore. There's so many things that people can put their trust in that's just not stable. And you know, God loves us so much that He really won't let us keep our trust in other things and simultaneously try to have a great relationship with Him. So the minute that you begin to get even a little bit serious about your relationship with God, God's going to start messing in your life and touching some things and changing some things that sometimes you would rather He stay out of. Amen. You don't want to pray, God, do what you want to do in my life if you don't mean it. You don't want to sing, I surrender all, if you don't mean it. Because God is on a serious mission, and He wants you and He wants all of you. He doesn't just want a Sunday morning you. He wants all of you. In Him we live and move and have our being. I'm liking that scripture more and more and more the more I think about it. He is our life. What do we have if we don't have Jesus? And so tonight I want to talk about trusting God when you don't understand. It's one thing to trust God for something. This room is full of people tonight and lots of people watching by TV that you're trusting God for something. You're asking God to change something in your life, to give you something, or to make something go away that's unpleasant. You're trusting God to change somebody else in your life. It's one thing to trust God to give you something or to do something. It's another thing entirely to trust God through something or to continue trusting God when He's not giving you what you want, when everything around you is shaking and you just do not understand what is going on. I would imagine that we have people here tonight, and lots of them, that you feel like literally everything in your life is shaking right now. Got anybody? All right. Now see, for some of you, it's just a thing here or there, but some of you, I mean, it's like, what is going on? And you just don't understand. But I can tell you from many years of experience, and the only way you really learn how to trust God is through experience, by the way. We all start out wanting to trust God, and the only way we learn how to trust God is by having a reason to have to trust God. And then as we do trust Him, we see His faithfulness, and then little by little, as we journey with God, and our walk with Him is a journey, as we journey with God, we gain experience. Now, the way you trust God now, if you've been born again for 5 years, is nothing compared to the way you'll trust God another 5 years go by, or another 10 years go by, or another 20 years go by. And we will never 100% completely trust until Jesus comes back to get us. But thankfully, we can continue to grow. Trusting God is a decision. And I want to encourage those of you tonight that feel like everything in your life is shaking, that your only real answer is to trust God and to keep on trusting God and to keep on trusting God. And yes, it's difficult when you don't understand what's going on, and it's especially difficult when what's going on in your life just does not seem fair. Isn't it hard when you think that you're doing what you should be doing, and yet you're not getting the right result? And it's especially hard when you see somebody else that's not doing what they should be doing, seemingly getting a better result than you are. We can't go over all the material from this morning, but I talked about making that choice to trust God. And you know, I'm sure everybody would say, oh yeah, I choose to trust God. But you know what? You don't even have a clue what you're doing until all of a sudden you get some trouble that you don't understand. And that's when you got to choose. I'm going to keep trusting God. In Hebrews chapter 12, verse 26, which is where we're going to begin, talks about how God shakes things in our life until only those things that cannot be shaken remain. So that means God's going to work with us until we let go of all the unstable things in our life and we're only hanging on to the rock of our salvation that cannot be moved. Let me give you an example. I like examples. Jesus taught in parables, and I just think we need practical examples. Many years ago, when my ministry was in the very beginning stages, I had a group of, I thought, friends. Have you ever had any people that you thought were friends and then found out they weren't? Do you know people like that are dangerous to you? When you put your confidence in people that really are not who you think they are, it's a constant open door for the devil to work through them to get to you. And so many times in God's mercy, he will remove those people from our lives, and initially we may not understand. It's very difficult when something is stripped out of your life that you're not ready to give up yet. Amen? And so I had this group of women. They helped me in my women's ministry. There was about 12 of them. And I just thought they were my best friends ever. They would never hurt me. They'll always be for me. Well, that's the first mistake. There is nobody on this earth that's breathing that will never hurt you. I don't care how much they love you. As human beings, we do not have the ability to never, ever, ever hurt somebody or disappoint somebody that we're in relationship with. So you're setting yourself up for a lot of pain if you're looking at anybody thinking, you'll never hurt me. I can always, always depend on you. Don't give that trust to anybody but Jesus. He is the only one that deserves that kind of total, complete, radical trust. And don't ever look at anybody and think, I don't know what I'd do without you. I don't know what I'd do without you. The only one you want to say that to is Jesus. I don't know what I would do without you. And so, long story short, I had a relationship with these ladies for a long time, and we were just having fun, being in, I think, really playing at being in ministry at that point. I still couldn't even really tell you what happened. I know now that it was God just revealing their weaknesses. Not that I didn't have a bunch of my own, I did, but God was going to promote me to new levels in ministry. He had a plan for my life, and I couldn't take those people with me. Do you know, every place where the bus stops, somebody has to get off. Amen? And so the bus was stopped, and God was ready to take me to my next destination, but there were some people that needed to get off the bus, and I didn't know it. So long story short, I found out they were talking about me behind my back. I found out that one of them was after my job. I found out that they were telling lies about me. And look at me when I tell you that I was devastated and heartbroken. I couldn't believe it because they were Christians. Now, I had come from worldly relationships where people did that kind of stuff, but these were Christians. So don't even look at your Christian friends and think, you will never hurt me. And it's not even that people are mean. They're just people. They're just fleshly people. And so that's a time when I can remember when, man, was my world shaken. I mean shaken. I did not understand what was going on. The pain in my soul was so deep. But part of the thing that you have to realize is that what you don't understand now, things that you're going through right now that you do not understand, you cannot make any sense out of at all later on. I promise you, later on, you will look back and say, now I get it. Now I get it. Amen? And please believe me when I say that a lot of the things that you think are terrible, actually, in reality, are good. I didn't think I'd get much of a clap on that. And the things that aren't good, God can work for good. But now listen, we're partners with God. He doesn't just work everything out for good. We trust Him and He works everything out for good. We trust God and He works everything out for good. So for those of you tonight, either here in the building or watching from home, and you feel like everything in your world is shaking, I understand what you're going through, but I can tell you that many of those things that are shaking are things that you don't really need in your life anyway. They're not stable things, and God's going to give you something that is stable, which is more of Him. Do you know the less of other stuff you have, the more of God there's room for in your life? I remember one time moaning, oh God, I just don't have anybody but you. Poor Joyce, just stuck with God. Isn't that terrible?
14: 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Trials and tribulations are part of life, but if we handle it God's way, He will bless us in the middle of the mess. 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
0: Blessed in the Mess. That's our new title from Joyce Smart, and that's how we begin it. And I hope it has started off in a way that has encouraged you that you will get through this if you feel like you are in the midst of turmoil right now. I look forward to hearing more from Joyce tomorrow night. You can catch the program at 7:40. Do join us. Well, coming up to your news update at 8, then we catch up with Family Life Today. Tonight, are you doubting your faith? You're allowed to ask that. Brant Hansen is with us after the news, which is coming up.

0: keeping you in the know. This is Rima News.
1: In this update, a student has reportedly been hit by a train in Auckland this afternoon. The incident at Baldwin Street Station just before 3:30 has caused widespread delays and cancellations on trains running west and to Onehunga. Details are still sketchy, but senior Mount Albert Grammar School staff were reportedly at the scene of the incident. About 10,000 public servants have cast down their tools after months of fruitless pay negotiations. Unionised staff from MB, Internal Affairs, NEMA and the Ministries of Ethnic Communities and Social Development are rallying countrywide. In Auckland, PSA organiser Tom Buckley says the government needs to come to the table.
2: Been having very reasonable requests to make sure they can stay up with the cost of living. They haven't been met, and so we're here today to send a very clear message to the government.
1: Labour's Chris Hipkins has addressed the crowd in Wellington.
3: Far too many Kiwis go to work every day, in some cases doing more than one job, and still can't make ends meet.
1: The Secondary Principals Council says latest international education data shows the rest of the world is getting worse rather than us improving. PISA test results show New Zealand students at 15 years of age still outperform the OECD average in maths, science and reading. A persistent achievement gap between advantaged and disadvantaged students has also narrowed in the past 4 years. But Secondary Principals Council Chairman Steve McCracken says he wouldn't call it a turnaround.
4: It's a real positive sign. It's a sign that our teachers are working really hard. And yeah, I think that there's some real positives that we can take out of there, particularly in the improvement in the disadvantaged students, and particularly in science.
1: The government is working on an action plan responding to a Ministry of Regulation review identifying solutions to problems faced by food and drink businesses. It points to unnecessary red tape and contradictions between different agencies. Regulation Minister David Seymour says many issues relate to rules on alcohol.
5: Too often, the good operators have to apply and apply again, facing delays, uncertainty and differing fees from year to year. Bad operators may still get through.
1: State Highway 1 Dunedin Northern Motorway has been closed following a serious two-vehicle crash. A person is reported to have critical injuries. In sport, tennis and Ben Shelton, the eighth seed, has upset Carlos Alcaraz, the second seed, in the quarterfinals of the US Open, Shelton winning in five sets. And American Francis Tiafoe reckons his brave fight back to win a quarterfinal at the US Open is one of the greatest in Grand Slam history. He says rising star Alex Mickelson may have taken the first two sets, but he never took his freedom.
6: It was crazy. Definitely a brave heart type win. So, yeah, I mean, it ranks pretty high and probably all-time wins in a slam. I mean, I don't know where, but it ranks pretty high.
1: But no fairy tale for Kiwi Erin Routliffe, the 2023 and 25 women's doubles champ and playing partner Aldila Sujiadi have been knocked out in the quarterfinals. In rugby, loose forward Wallace Setiti is vowing the All Blacks will do everything to avoid a series defeat to the Springboks in Sunday morning's fourth and final test. Setiti, who's in the mix for a starting berth with both Adi Savia and Luke Jacobson injured, says the status of the series doesn't change anything for him. Weather now for Northland. There will be possible showers tomorrow before evening rain. Auckland to Taiha Bay, including Coromandel and Bay of Plenty. Isolated showers for those areas. Then it could be a period of rain later tomorrow. For Gisborne through to Wairarapa, a fine day, but rain does develop in Wairarapa tomorrow afternoon and elsewhere in the evening. Taranaki through to Wellington, you can expect fine conditions. There could be a few showers developing tomorrow, and they are likely to turn to rain for a time. Nelson, Marlborough and Canterbury are going to be fine, although a period of rain will go through Canterbury tomorrow morning, then elsewhere from afternoon before it becomes fine again. Baller to Westland, any rain will clear tomorrow before fine weather arrives in its wake. Fiordland, Otago and Southland, you can expect any showers to clear later in the day tomorrow. And for the Chatham Islands, cloudy periods, there are also going to be a few showers for you tomorrow. That's News, Sport and Weather. I'm Tony Doe.
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10: Well, that was Deuteronomy chapter 16, verses 19 to 20. Glad you could join me. I'm Rosemary James.

0: It is 8:04 now. I hope your evening is going well. We've got music from Josh Grove and Joshua Mika on the way. Let the Light In coming up around about 8:30. Also, Running With Fire, Kiwi Bible teacher Tark Barner, leaving things you need to leave behind, regrets, things that you wish you'd done differently so that you can move forward. Part three of our series coming up. But let's start the hour with family life today. Tonight we're joined by Brent Hansen again. He is the author of the book, Blessed Are the Misfits. Tonight he's going to be talking about when you have times of doubting your faith.
1: And so I'm walking and I'm talking with God, and then my mind drifts. Instead of beating myself up for it, you know what I do? Take that thing that your mind just drifted to, that must be something important to you. Start praying about that. Prayer is just you and God talking together about what you're doing in life together. That's it.
2: 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I'm Ann Wilson.
3: And I'm Dave Wilson, and you can find us at familylifetoday.com. This is Family Life Today. So I don't even remember who said this to me in the last couple of weeks, but they said, so I was watching you play bass the other night in the worship time at church, and I could tell you weren't into it as much as everybody else in the room was. And I was like, what? Did I show that? You know, and I remember the night, it was like everybody's arms were up. There were a couple of people on their knees singing. It was beautiful. It really was. It was emotionally powerful.
2: Very.
3: I was resonating with the lyric of truth. I wasn't feeling what a lot of the emotions and expressions were in the room. And so this person called me out, not in a bad way, but they just said it was noticeable. Mm. And then I was like, oh, I got to fake it.
2: Which is interesting because one of our sons was at a Christian school and they had a chapel and they were doing worship.
3: He was what, 12?
2: 12, very analytical. And a teacher came up to him and said, hey, you need to sing. And he said, I'm listening. And she said, no, you're going to sing and you're going to fake it or you'll be out of here. Those are the kind of things like, oh, I'm sure he felt like a misfit.
3: Yeah. And so we're going to talk about that today with Brent Hansen. Back again, the author of Blessed Are the Misfits. Brent, you know, when you hear those kind of stories, what do you think?
1: Oh, it hurts. I mean, I relate to it. It hurts because at least half the people listening are like this.
2: You think it's half?
1: I think so. I think a lot of people have these emotions during church, but church is kind of set up for that in a lot of ways. Not all traditions.
3: Yeah.
1: But in certain traditions, it's set up to produce emotion. And there's a lot of people that don't go in those places because they don't understand what's going on. It doesn't compute.
2: Doesn't make sense.
1: Right.
2: Yeah.
1: If you can imagine like going to Branson, Missouri, where they have all these theaters set up along the road and people are like, oh, I like this show. I like that. Well, not everybody's going to Branson.
3: Yeah.
1: They don't want a stage show. They're thinking about other stuff. They relate to God differently. It hurts because I know the kingdom welcomes people like me who are more analytical and robotic, and I relate to your son. I say robotic, I don't even mean it in a bad way. Like,
2: yeah,
1: just different.
2: God made us all different.
1: Yeah.
2: Yeah, and we can celebrate that. That's why I like the subtitle of your book, Great News for Believers Who Are Introverts, Spiritual Strugglers, or Just Feel Like They're Missing Something.
1: I heard somebody say, prayer is the thing we talk about the most and do the least. And I think that gets at something, because we all presume everybody else is praying all the time because everybody talks about it. But the reality is, once you start talking, it's a real struggle.
2: Do you think most people think it's a struggle?
1: I think so.
3: One of the things you wrote in your book, Brent, about prayer, where you said, you know, they asked Jesus to teach them to pray,
1: yes,
3: and he prayed for 25 seconds.
1: Yes. It's such good news to me. Think about this. Like growing up, some church prayers, on and on. I'm thinking about the Cardinals game that afternoon, and I'm thinking about what we're going to eat, and I'm thinking about the girl, you know, over there, and like, what's the matter with me?
3: Yeah.
1: But they're still going on and on and on. And I love that when Jesus is saying, when you pray, do it this way. And he goes for 20, 25 seconds. If you say the Lord's Prayer, that's how long it takes. He covers enough. And he knows. This is what's so beautiful about this. He knows we have short attention spans. He's not mad. My mind drifts. It happens. So when I write a chapter about that, I think a lot of people, most people, honestly, are like, oh, thank goodness. Think about how tender that is of God.
3: Yeah.
1: To recognize our attention.
2: Because we feel like we're not as spiritual as that person up front.
1: Because you hear people, I get up at 5 and I pray for 3 hours. And then I'm like, well, that's awesome.
3: Yeah, it is.
1: I'm not there yet.
3: Yeah.
1: I might never be there. Mm. But look how kind God is to let me play anyway. Right?
3: Yeah.
1: And my attention span is not there. And then I had somebody point out that what you do when your mind drifts, let's say you go for a walk in the morning. That's what I do to, and that's my prayer thing. Yeah. I'm walking the dog. And again, I struggle to pray. I don't feel God's presence. We talked about that. It's just not a strong feeling for me like it is some people. But I do it anyway because I know the truth is the truth. Mm-hmm. And so I'm walking and I'm talking with God. And then my mind drifts. And I'm like, instead of beating myself up for it, you know what I do? Take that thing that your mind just drifted to. That must be something important to you. Start praying about that.
2: Oh, that's good.
1: Fold
2: that's
1: really it back good. Into your prayer.
2: So grocery shopping?
1: Maybe.
3: You're grocery shopping to take care of your family.
1: Yeah, like, or you can say, hey, God, help me get the stuff done today that I need to get done.
2: That's
1: I was
2: good.
1: Just thinking about grocery shopping.
2: Yeah.
1: Like, I got this list of stuff and just give me the resources I need for today.
2: Mm.
1: Which is part of the Lord's Prayer.
2: Yeah.
1: Give us our daily bread.
2: And I don't know about guys, but women, we travel to our kids, our grandkids.
1: Absolutely.
2: We're thinking about them. So you're saying, just pray for them.
1: Well, that's something you're passionate about. You think God cares about what you're passionate about?
2: And maybe God took your mind that way, you're saying. Who knows?
1: But instead of beating yourself up for being, I'm so lame, I'm such a bad prayer. Like, instead of that, he cares about what you care for.
2: Mm.
1: That's why you can do this.
2: Some people are so relieved. How many people say, I sit and pray and then my mind wanders?
1: Yeah, I think I'm not a very spiritual person. Yes, you are, but just go ahead and fold that back in because God cares about this
2: That's
1: stuff.
2: Good.
1: In fact, he says you can cast your cares on him because he cares for you. Whatever you're anxious for.
2: Mm.
1: In 1 Peter, it's what it says. Like, why not?
2: Mm.
1: But people think I must be the worst Christian. I don't pray very well or I don't feel it. Like, you do it anyway. And what you do, prayer is just you and God talking together about what you're doing in life together.
2: Mm.
1: That's it. I've realized, I've gotten a little better about this since the lockdown stuff.
2: Mm.
1: Because you do so many Zoom meetings. And I'm like, why would I miss my Zoom meeting with God? I have one other meeting. Why would I miss the one with the guy who actually can change everything and loves me more than anyone else, is rooting for me, wants to spend time with me, and can actually change things? I'm not missing that meeting.
2: Yeah. And I think it's important to, if you feel like the best time for me to pray, because I'm not a sitter. I'm always doing, I'm going, I'm active. And so my best prayer time is walking.
1: Yeah.
2: My mind is more centered. I just don't wander as much when I'm walking.
3: She runs into trees because her head's bowed and her eyes are closed.
1: that alone is something to pray for. I mean, so that's like just, yeah.
3: That's what made me think, because I've had people at my church sometimes say, hey, when you pray on stage, your eyes are open.
1: Okay.
3: And I'm like, I like to look at the congregation.
1: Oh, I bet.
3: Because I'm so grateful. I'm like, God, look what you're doing. It's amazing. As I'm talking to God, there's nowhere that we're told you have to close your eyes and bow your head, which I understand. Sometimes that's the way to do it, and it's reverent. But it's like, man, she loves creation. She feels God in creation.
1: Right.
3: So she's looking at God as she's talking to him.
1: I do the same thing when I'm commenting on, it's amazing how you made light.
2: Yes.
1: How it reflects through these trees. I love the different greens I can see right now. Like,
2: it's Romans 1:20 that we see him in his creation.
1: Right. He reveals his nature.
2: And yes.
1: That he loves us. You don't have to make everything so beautiful.
2: Mm.
1: You don't have to make music.
2: Yeah.
1: Why did you make music? What does that have to do with anything other than beauty?
2: Mm-hmm.
1: Why are things beautiful? He loves us. We can see that he loves us. Just see the things that have been made. And to have your eyes open and talking to him about that seems like a perfectly human thing to do. I keep my eyes open when I talk to my wife most of the time. I mean, and friends. So if you want to close your eyes to concentrate, that's great. But this thing where we feel like losers, because people give this impression of super spirituality. Well, maybe they are super spiritual in some way that we're not. They've got a gift. But that's not all of us.
2: Let's talk about people that maybe you, in the subtitle, you talk about introverts.
1: Yeah.
2: Blessed are the introverts.
1: Yes.
2: Do you feel like introverted people, do they feel like misfits in America?
1: Well, in American church culture, you can. Mm. Again, in some traditions, like the tradition I'm from, there's a thing. Now, this could be controversial. I just ask that before you fire off a letter, think about it. And I could always be wrong, too. But I want to propose the idea that a lot of extroverts kind of feel like they're in charge of things. And they tell us what we need to be doing based on their gifts. So they're like, evangelize, evangelize, evangelize, evangelize. Okay. Now, that is something. I do want my friends and neighbors and everyone, for their own good, to know who the king is so that they can have peace. I want that. Mm. But the idea that I'm the one that has to be on the street talking to strangers terrifies me. Mm. Terrifies me. And so you feel this guilt as an introvert. Like, why? Well, you know what? Some people have a gift of evangelism and they need to use it. Mm. And others of us have different gifts. That'll be mainly where we're concentrating on. Mm. So if I'm good at hospitality, I've got another gift of teaching, which is what I enjoy doing. Mm. But the idea of talking to strangers, like, why can't we have different members of the body that really concentrate in that area and they've got a gift for it and they can operate in that gift really well? And think about all the letters that Paul writes. Mm. Is he telling every single member, like, you better be out there evangelizing door to door? Or does he say some people have, you've got this gift, that gift, this other gift? Some people are given to be, they have prophetic voices into the culture. Mm. Some people are given to be evangelists. Some people are given to be teachers. Other people have this pastoral gift. Mm. All of that is a disciple creating mix.
3: Yeah.
1: And I'm all for it, but we don't do that with other gifts.
2: Is that the biggest piece of introversion that you're talking about in the church? Are there other aspects of being introvert that you can feel like the misfit?
1: Oh, sure. Like being made to be a greeter at church. Oh my goodness, I would hide behind the folded door. Like, the door would be back, you know. Like, I didn't mean to. I just find my body just drifting. And again, some people are so good at it. Why not let them do that?
2: So Dave and I are both extroverts, and our kids were old enough that we could figure out what they were. And we didn't even understand, like, what's an introvert? That's so weird. But we saw this in our son since the day he was born. He'd be around people, and after a while, you could tell that he was just stressing out. And once we got alone and put him in a room by himself or with one of us as a baby, it was almost like, oh, okay. So as he got older, we realized, oh, he needs to recharge. He needs to be alone. Absolutely. At times. So to go on a retreat, a spiritual retreat at a church, to him, it was so overwhelming. Ooh, after a while.
1: Yes.
2: That he was like, I need to come home. But we said, you need to take some time out of your day to get away and be by yourself to
3: recharge. At the retreat.
2: Yeah. At the retreat.
3: Like, just go to your cabin.
1: Give him a break.
2: Yeah.
3: So lay down to bed.
1: It's good to understand that.
2: Mm. And for the leaders to understand other people have that need to be alone. They're not less spiritual.
1: Yes.
2: That's just who they are.
1: Now, conversely, I have to say this for me as an introvert. I enjoy teaching Sunday school or whatever. It's not good enough for me to just do that and say, well, I'm an introvert, so I'm not going to be a pupil person. No. Make yourself a people person over time. Like, you have to care about people. It may not be, you may not enjoy the crush of a full weekend with a bunch of people. And I honestly, that exhausts me too.
3: By the way, this is December. So you got holidays, you got family. This is so appropriate because they're in your home or you're in their home.
1: Yes.
3: And as an introvert, you can just go sit in the corner and drink your eggnog and not talk to anybody. And that would not be a good thing to do.
1: No, and it's not good for us. So there's mutual submission that can happen here where, as an introvert, I can't just say, this is who I am, too bad. Mm-hmm. No, I got to love people. It's not just who I am, too bad. I've seen that with some leaders, honestly. Like, well, he's a great speaker, but he's not really a people person. I'm like, well, he needs to become a people person because you're supposed to, like, we have to love people. As far as the, like, backslapping or I hang out with 100 people and I chit-chat and make small talk, no. That's not going to happen, but I can ask people questions and genuinely care. Mm. I can do that as an introvert. So I've got to change, but I think church culture could do more to accommodate because there's a lot of extroverts that are drawn to the stage.
3: Mm. Yeah.
1: And so they wind up making these decisions and not realizing that this isn't where everybody else is coming from.
2: Yeah.
3: Yeah. You know, one of the things you get into in the Misfits book is doubt. Can we talk about doubt? Because that often is not allowed.
2: You like this topic right here, don't you?
3: Well, I think part of it is because I grew up in a church with my mom, you know, single mom taking me to church, and doubt was really viewed as sin. Mm. And again, I'm sort of skeptical. So even as a a young boy, but especially in my teenage years, I started to voice questions.
1: Yeah.
3: And honestly, I wasn't antagonistic. I literally had real questions that I just wished I could get some answers to. And they were never like, hey, yeah, that's a great question. Let's talk. It was, you're not spiritual. Yeah. We who are spiritual don't have questions like that. We don't doubt.
2: Did you ever feel like that, Brandt?
1: Yeah. In college, I took some religious studies courses, and one of them, a couple of them, were just all about tearing down the Christian faith. Mm-hmm. Like, I went to a secular university, but it was all redactive criticism and Rudolf Bultmann and, you know, Schweitzer and all this stuff I'd never thought about before ever, like the different sources of the text and all that. And it really threw me for a loop.
3: Yeah.
1: But thankfully, I had somebody smart from my past I could call and say, what do you think about this? And he explained it. And then I read a couple books countering it. And that made my faith really strong.
3: Yeah.
1: So what hurts me now is people who don't express doubt and then just leave the faith. I'm like, yeah. If you would have just asked me, I've probably struggled through this and thought about it.
2: Mm.
1: Like, 'cause I've doubted about everything.
3: Yeah.
1: But we could talk about it. And then I think you would walk away going, oh my goodness, God's better than I thought. Like when you go deeper.
2: Yeah.
1: You go an inch deep, you have these questions like, oh my goodness, but Jesus, keep going.
3: Yeah.
1: And then I also encourage people, like, doubt can be good, but be an equal opportunity doubter.
2: Mm.
1: If you're going to question the Bible and question Christian ethics or question our, you know, that's fine. You should question things. Fine. You better question the culture, too.
2: So your son, you said, is super smart. He's on the spectrum. He's going to Yale. I'm guessing he's had doubts.
1: Oh, I'm sure.
2: And I'm thinking of a listener who's thinking, my kids are expressing so much and they're listening to YouTube all day. And they're hearing these things that are just, they feel like, oh, this is the truth. As a parent, how would you face that?
1: If they ask me questions, I'd be so thankful.
2: Really?
1: Yeah. If they're expressing doubt, like, let's talk about this. Otherwise, you're shut up with this other stuff, one-sided.
3: Yeah.
1: And if you don't know the answer as a parent, find it.
2: So you'd open the door to it. Hey, you guys, probably are hearing things that...
1: You know, you could say, I haven't thought about that before. That's really interesting. And you can do that because of the strength of the truth.
2: Mm-hmm.
1: Like, you don't have to have all the answers. You know God's good, and you don't need to be worried. Like, all truth is His.
2: Mm.
1: So if we keep researching this, we're going to land in a place where we actually have learned more, and our faith is increased, probably. That's been my experience.
2: Mm.
1: So as a parent, if they're asking questions you haven't thought about, a lot of these questions, honestly, again, are about an inch deep.
2: Mm.
1: They sound smart. And then you realize, wait a second, people can make fun of stuff in the Bible. They'll make a meme out of it.
2: Mm.
3: I remember, you know, like, as we're talking, I didn't know the term then, like a misfit, because I doubted and felt like nobody else in church culture ever doubted.
1: Yep.
3: And I don't know when it was when I first came across Thomas.
1: Uh-huh.
3: And he says, I'm not going to believe unless I can see the nail scars. You know, I was reading the scripture and it's like, I expected because of my church background that Jesus is going to shame him.
1: You're like, what?
3: And say, like, dude,
1: come
3: you
1: on.
3: You loser, I can't believe you don't believe.
1: Right.
3: Jesus doesn't shame him. Jesus says, oh, hey, yeah. Thomas.
1: Oh, he's so
3: you
1: good.
3: You need evidence? Here's the evidence. And I'm like, okay, I'm not. I'm in.
1: He's so gentle with us. He knows we need to be reminded, like John the Baptist himself.
2: Yes.
1: John the Baptist himself doubted. And what does Jesus go?
2: Like, his cousin.
1: He doesn't go, he what? You got to be kidding me. Good grief. No, he says, remind him.
2: Mm.
1: Let's go back through this. This we know the kingdom's here.
3: Yeah.
1: Because we remind him of this. That's a really tender thing for God. He understands it.
2: Mm-hmm.
1: He gets it. He honors us anyway.
3: And I think he's excited that you're asking questions. You won't believe this. We were in Branson, Missouri, speaking at a marriage conference for coaches, football coaches.
1: Mm-hmm.
3: Saturday afternoon was off, so Ann says, let's go to Queen Esther Sight and Sound Theater. And we had been told it's fantastic. So we go, and it's really well done. The biblical story of Queen Esther, and they acted it out. Anyway, they have an intermission. And I'm like, it's so long they have an intermission? You know, I'm like, but anyway, there was no one, like five seats beside me are wide open. And so we're sitting there during the intermission, and this guy sits down beside me and leans into me, some stranger. It was so like, he sat there and I'm like, do I turn and say hi to this guy? But then he leans and like lays on my lap. And it was the weirdest thing ever. So I turn and I go, hey, dude. He goes, you remember me? I go, you look sort of familiar. He goes, I talk about you every time I give my testimony. You led me to Jesus. Huh. I was part of your church in Detroit 20 years ago.
1: Wow.
3: And I look at him, I go, you're the guy in the lobby at the men's retreat, the skeptic. And he goes, yep. And Brent, I'll never forget this because I was speaking at our men's retreat. We got 2,000 men there. It's a big deal. And a session's over and I'm walking through the lobby and I'm in this near the door and this guy comes up and he goes, you know what? I don't believe any stuff you just talked about. I'm a skeptic. And he quoted somebody, I think it was Dawkins, but he quoted a very well-known atheist argument. He goes, and that's why I don't believe. And I look at it, I'll never forget this. And I go, oh yeah, I've walked through that whole argument as well. And here's the three reasons I think he's wrong. And I think you can believe. And I just, ding, ding, ding. He goes, I went home. And I researched what you said, and I gave my life to Christ. Yeah. I talk about you every time I give my testimony.
1: That's cool.
3: Here's my wife. Here's my kids. That's my whole life's transformed. Mm-hmm. And I thought, there's a doubter who said, is this true or not? And here's the thing. God loves it when we bring our doubts to him because he's like, I've got the truth.
2: As you said, he's not afraid of our questions.
1: No. Yeah. And so we need to not be afraid. And then also trust God's truth. Mm-hmm. Even if we don't have the answer, let's find it together.
3: Yeah.
1: Let's do a mutual inquiry into the truth. That's what Dallas Willard says. He's like, I don't debate people, but I will do a mutual inquiry into the truth because he's very confident. He knows where that truth leads.
2: Mm.
1: If you really want to search for truth, I'll do it with you. I don't have all the answers.
3: Yeah.
1: I know where it goes. So I'm very confident.
2: I think that's a really good reminder, especially for me as a mom, because I would worry about my kids when they were in high school. I'm like, where are they spiritually? Mm. But we don't have to worry. We can pray even when we don't feel like it.
1: You take your anxieties to him.
2: Yes.
1: Tell him what you need and remember what he's done.
3: And sit down with your son or daughter tonight and have a real conversation. That'd be pretty cool. I'm just, you know, as you were saying that, Brand, I'm seeing parents do that around the world because of what you said.
1: Good.
3: Like, I'm going to sit down and say, hey, let's talk. You have questions?
1: Nothing
3: so do I. Let's figure this out together.
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0: Family Life Today, our guest over the last three nights, Brant Hansen. And if you're feeling like you're doubting your faith, I hope tonight's program was encouraging for you. As you hear, you're not alone, and that it is a process of asking the questions that you think are too tough for God to hear. He doesn't mind. He loves you. And actually finding those answers with him, trusting in him. Well, coming up, we've got music from Josh Grove and Joshua Mika before we catch up with Tark Barner, Running With Fire. And tonight he's going to continue his series, Leave Behind to Move Forward. 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

A mighty thanks, Josh Grove on Rema tonight, just after 8:30. Time for a quick reminder about our prayer wall. 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We have a prayer team who like to get together on every weekday morning at 10 o'clock and pray for those needs on the prayer wall. 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Just click on the faith button. 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And when you get the answer to your prayer, you can always send out a praise report too, which we love to receive when we see how God is moving in your life. That's the prayer wall at rema.co.nz via the faith button. Back to the music with Joshua Meeker now. Let the light in.

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0: your name. 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That was Nicole Cote, along with Joshua Mika, Let the Light In. Great to have you with us as we head on through the evening. Looking forward to the company of Kiwi Bible teacher Tark Barner shortly, Running With Fire, as he continues his new series, Leave Behind. 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
1: It's Rosemary Jane on Nights. 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
7: We're talking this week really about embracing the great future that God has got for you. And we've mentioned that we've got to leave some things behind, past failures, hurts, difficulties, regrets, and move into the future. But I've got a statement here that may help you. God has matched you for the season you're in. The Bible teaches that God decided when you would be born, where you would live, the city, your ethnicity, your family. God matched you for your season. Acts 17, 26, from one man he made all the nations, that they should inhabit the whole earth, and marked out their appointed times in history and the boundaries of their lands. If you feel exhausted, struggling, discouraged, remember God says, I handpicked you. I fashioned you. I knew you had it in you for the season in which you're in right now and for the season that lies ahead. God has put in you and in me all we need to make it through every challenge. God may help bring people alongside you to help you. You don't have to do this alone, but to have that understanding that God has matched you for your season. You know, I've faced some difficult seasons. I've faced three major crises in my life, at least three, probably more, that really stretched me to the max. At times when I've been in the midst of those seasons, I've thought, I don't think I can do this. I don't think I have the capacity. I don't think I have the ability. I don't think I have the strength to get myself through this very, very difficult and challenging situation. And yet somehow, some way, I look back and even think to myself, how on earth did I ever get through that? How on earth did I ever keep leading the church, keep preaching every Sunday, keep caring for the people, not showing that I was inside almost falling apart? I look back and I think, God, how did I do that? That's why I can say God has matched you for your season. Because I look back, and even though I felt inadequate, God had put in me everything I needed to get through that season. And I'm not just talking about one season. I'm talking about seven, a second time. It's happened a third time. You know, we have to believe this. Because if we don't believe it, we're going to collapse. If we think we're going to have to face situations that are beyond us, well, how can you look forward to the future? If there's that fear, I'm not going to be able to cope. No, the Bible says we will be able to cope. And God brought me through each of these challenges, and he can bring you through every challenge that you are facing right now and that you will face in the future. There's a wonderful scripture that says, my grace is sufficient for you. Here's another thought for you. It's time to believe what you believe, even when you don't see it. No matter what you face, there are some sure things about God that you have to believe to the core. Now, I don't know everything about God, but there are some things I do know about God deep inside of me. I want to share some of those with you. The first thing I know that I know that I know is that God is always good. He's not mean, and he's not angry at me. He's not angry at you. I know that in the core of my being. Secondly, I know this, that he really does love me, and he really does love you unconditionally. You don't earn God's love. You can't lose God's love. There's nothing you can do to make him love you more. There's nothing you can do to make him love you less. I understand that truth at the core of my being, and it's so important to know that. You know, he knows everything about you and me. And believe me, there's a lot to know about you. Good, bad, and ugly. There's a lot to know about me, good, bad, and ugly. And despite all of that, his love for you is permanent, unchanging, and will never change. There's no way you can be bad enough for God not to love you. He loves you unconditionally.
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0: Tark Barner, Running with Fire, reminding you how much God loves you, even when you don't understand what is happening around you. Keep on holding on to him to get you through. Leave Behind and Move Forward, the title of that series. He's back with us tomorrow night. Well, coming up after the news, Insight for Living with Chuck Swindoll, learning more from Job, a man of incredible courage, taking us to the news. I'm with Luna now. God who sees you.

0: infrastructure and operating costs. Brown says not all fast-track housing developments are bad, but quite a lot are.
1: A lot of these people are just guys who've put a deposit on a bit of farmland, got a fast-track approval for something they've got no money to do themselves, and then they're hoping to flog it to some poor person over the next few years.
0: Foreign Minister Winston Peters is deeply concerned about Israel's West Bank settlements, but says this country won't join the action of 12 others. The UK is among the dozen, including France, Spain and Canada, announcing sanctions against the settlements in the occupied West Bank. British Foreign Secretary Ed Miliband says Israel's government is turning a blind eye to the ethnic cleansing of Palestinians by settlers. Peters says New Zealand will refrain from action, which further undermines the prospects of peace. The AA says drivers will get used to NZTA's new mobile speed cameras despite a surge in attacks on them. A data released under the Official Information Act shows the cameras were vandalised 18 times between September last year and last month. AA Road Safety spokesman Dylan Thompson says new technologies often make people angry. He says a similar thing happened when fixed cameras were introduced.
2: There was a period after that of a bit of vandalism and attacks on the cameras, and then people became used to them.
0: Cop turned Labour candidate Rakesh Naidu says he's not holding grudges against the police minister or commissioner. He'd spoken publicly for the first time since his candidacy, saying he was pleased to be cleared of any wrongdoing. The parliamentary hopeful says he has no ill will and respects the roles of both Minister Mark Mitchell and Commissioner Richard Chambers. An investigation was launched into whether he'd given any sensitive information to a third party, with police since clearing his correspondence with the Labour Party. Sport now and tennis. Kiwi doubles specialist Aaron Rutliff and playing partner Aldila Sujiadi have been knocked out of the quarterfinal stage of the US Open. The ninth seed suffered a 7-6, 6-3 defeat to unseeded American duo Robin Montgomery and Ashlyn Kruger. In other quarterfinal action, eighth seeded American Ben Shelton has knocked out second seed Carlos Alcaraz in five sets. In rugby league, Warriors utility back Chance Nicole Klopstad is embracing another opportunity on the right wing in Saturday's playoff against the Dolphins at Mount Smart. Atain Tuapiki will remain at fullback after scoring a hat-trick against Manly. Nicole Klopstad, who's played 125 of his 150 career NRL games at fullback, says he's happy for Tuapiki.
3: Everyone runs their own journey. Everyone gets put into this position to create the dream that they've been working so hard towards. So all you want to see is your mates do well, and he's definitely one of them.
0: Looking at weather around the country now, and firstly for Northland, possible showers tomorrow before rain arrives in the evening. Auckland to Taihape, including Coromandel and Bay of Plenty, there'll be isolated showers, then a period of rain later in the day tomorrow. Gisborne through to Wairarapa, you can expect mostly fine conditions. Rain does develop in Wairarapa tomorrow afternoon, then elsewhere in the evening. Taranaki to Wellington, mostly fine as well. A few showers develop tomorrow and they'll turn to rain for a time. Nelson, Marlborough and Canterbury, again, mostly fine, but a period of rain for Canterbury in the morning, then elsewhere from afternoon before it clears and leaves fine conditions again. Buller through to Westland, there will be rain, but that's going to clear tomorrow before leaving fine conditions in its wake. Fiordland, Otago and Southland, there'll be showers. They're going to clear away as the day progresses. And for the Chatham Islands, cloudy periods, expect a few showers tomorrow as well. That's news, sport and weather. I'm Tony Doe.
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5: From the Bible. This is to my Father's glory, that you bear much fruit, showing yourselves to be my disciples. 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
6: Welcome along to Rhema tonight. If you've just tuned in, I'm Rosemary Jane, starting off with John chapter 15, verse 8 there. Well, music coming up a little later from 10th Avenue North and Ring Collective. Their song, Take Heart, might be just the music you need to hear tonight. Also, we'll be joining Foundations. Mandy and Robbo are back as we continue to look at the feasts, part of the Jewish faith and the Jewish roots of our Christian faith, understanding that a bit more deeply and how it actually reflects parts of our relationship with God now. But let's start with Insight for Living with Chuck Swindoll. How to handle criticism. This is part three of this series. Tonight, he's going to share three powerful verses from the book of Job, chapter 23, that might just help you. If you are going through a time of great hardship, conflict, and you don't know what God is doing.

0: Have you ever searched for God in the darkness and come up empty? You couldn't feel him, you couldn't hear him, you couldn't understand what he was doing, and yet somehow you held on? Hi, I'm Clayton Bjellin, and today on Insight for Living, Chuck Swindoll draws our attention to three verses in the book of Job. Verses so powerful he committed them to memory in his 20s and has leaned on them ever since. They speak to anyone walking through a trial that they cannot explain. It's the heart of grace under pressure. And Chuck titled his message, How to Handle Criticism with Class.
1: Some of the greatest verses in all the Bible are verses 10, 11, and 12 of Job 23. I committed them to memory back when I was in my young 20s, and I have called them to mind perhaps more than any other passage of Scripture. I commend to you the memorizing of Job 23, 10 through 12. I'm serious. I've got them marked out in my Bible. I got a ruler and I marked around 23, 10 through 12. He knows the way that I take. Look at the verse. When he, that's God, has tried me, I shall come forth as gold. My foot has held his steps. His way have I kept and not declined. Neither have I turned back from the command of his lips. I have esteemed, I have treasured, I have prized the words of his mouth more than my necessary food. I am unable to locate the presence of God, but I trust him. Eliphaz, Bildad, Zophar, and later Elihu, you can say whatever you wish against me. God knows the way that I take. He knows the truth. He, my justifier, he and I are on speaking terms. I trust him. I believe in him. He knows the way I take. After the trial is over, I will come forth as gold. You can count on that, saints. When the trial has passed, you will be deeper and richer for it. I want you to allow those words to burn their way into your brain so deeply that they become like a divine filter for everything that happens in your life from now on. Everything. God knows the way that we take. Your need, verse 11, and mine, is to have our feet hold fast to his path, to keep his way and not turn aside, not depart from the command of his lips. You say, well, I thought we couldn't see him. What do you mean his lips? His word. It's as if God is speaking. When you open his book, his word teaches you, instructs you, counsels you, comforts you, reproves you, directs your steps. I have not departed from the command of his lips. And look at the last line, I have treasured, the word means to esteem, to value, the words of his mouth more than steak and potatoes, more than salad and dessert, more than the most delicious and delectable meal the finest chef in the country can provide. I have treasured the words of his mouth more than what I have for lunch or what I'm served, or what I serve myself for supper. I treasure his words more than anything that even keeps me alive. That's the value I place on what he has said. Grace under pressure. That's why he could keep from answering Eliphaz or slugging him. That's how Job could restrain himself when he's being falsely accused. He knows that God knows the way he takes. God knows his heart. And he trusts God. Now the second statement Job makes, which is the balance of this chapter, 13 through 17, I'm unable to understand the plan of God. Now get that along with the first one and you'll have a nice balance. I'm unable to locate the presence of God, but I trust him. Now the second is, I am unable to understand the plan of God, but I trust him. Same ending, but it's another subject. His plan is unfolding. And I'm not able to understand it. In fact, he says he's unique in verse 13. God is unique. Who can turn him? What his soul desires, that he does. He doesn't ask permission. He doesn't tell you ahead of time. He doesn't explain why it's so hard. He doesn't let you know how it's going to come out. He doesn't tell you why it goes on and on and on and on and on, and most of it is unfair. He doesn't tell you how long it's going to last. He doesn't tell you when it's going to end. You trust him. You trust him. You wait. You serve him. You keep your feet on his paths. You treasure his words. And whatever God desires, that is what he does. And you trust him. You can't understand it. And don't call me, because I can't explain it either. I got my own stuff. You call me, I'll probably say, while you're on the line, I've got several things I want to ask you. And to make matters even more complicated, verse 14, he performs what is appointed for me. There's a uniqueness there. Nobody else was Job, and Job had what was appointed for Job, and that became his life and lifestyle. Just as he is performing what is appointed for you, and don't get your hopes up, many such decrees are with him. You've got a whole bunch of them waiting to implement once you get through this one. Isn't that fun? Therefore, I would be dismayed at his presence when I consider I am terrified of him. That's great, great vulnerability. Just say it. It's okay. I think the Lord would love to hear us say that on occasion. You frighten me. St. John of the Cross, one of the fathers, wrote, God perceives the imperfections within us. Now listen closely. This is deep. God perceives the imperfections within us, and because of his love for us, urges us to grow up. His love is not content to leave us in our weaknesses. And for this reason, he takes us into a dark night. He weans us from all the pleasures by giving us dry times and inward darkness. In doing so, he is able to take away all these vices and create virtues within us. Through the dark night, pride becomes humility. Greed becomes simplicity. Wrath becomes contentment. Luxury becomes peace. Gluttony becomes moderation. Envy becomes joy, and sloth becomes strength. No soul will ever grow deep in the spiritual life unless God works passively in that soul by means of the dark night. That's why we trust him. I can't see in the darkness. And the longer it goes on, the darker it seems it gets. And so I trust him. And I wait for him. I don't try to explain what he's up to. I trust him. You want this to go on longer? I trust you. I'm going to act wisely. I'm going to respond as best I can. But Lord God, to change this setting is your business, not mine. And my walk with you is such that I lean on you when I can't see my way through for however long. Now, his final response is in chapter 24. He was unable to locate the presence of God, so he said, I trust him. He was unable to explain the plan of God, so he says, I trust him. By the way, Pascal once wrote, the eternal silence of those infinite spaces frightens me. I love that. The eternal silence of those infinite spaces frightens me. There's some time in the depth of his will, you are absolutely scared to death. You don't have any idea where this is going to lead. It's okay. You trust him. You wait for him. Chapter 24, I'm unable to justify the permissions of God, but I trust him. I'm unable to justify the permissions of God. What do I mean by that? Well, what does Job mean? He starts in the country, verses 1 to 11. He goes to the city, verses 12 to 17. And then he just levels curses against the wicked at the end, 18 down through 24. In the country, look at this. Some remove, verse 2, some remove the landmarks and they seize and devour flocks. And God doesn't step in and stop it. They drive away the donkeys of the orphans. They take the widow's ox for a pledge. God doesn't stop. He permits that. They push the needy aside from the road, the poor from the land, are made to hide themselves altogether. This is great poetry and it's true fact. As wild donkeys in the wilderness, they go forth seeking food in their activity, as bread for their children in the desert. They harvest their fodder in the field, glean the vineyard of the wicked. They spend the night naked without clothing, have no covering against the cold. God doesn't stop it. They are wet with the mountain rains and hug the rock for want of a shelter, and God doesn't step in and stop it. He permits it. Others snatch the orphan from the breast. God doesn't stop it. There are kidnappings, and God doesn't stop it. And against the poor, they take a pledge, and God doesn't stop it. He permits it. And on and on and on it goes down through verse 11. I can't justify God's passivity. Why does he permit that? But he does. When you get to chapter 24, verse 12, you're in the city, and you think the country problems were tough. Look at the litany of the city problems. Verse 13, others have been with those who rebel against the light. They do not want to know its ways nor abide in its paths, and God lets it happen. The murderer arises at dawn. God lets him go. He kills the poor and the needy, and at night he is as a thief, and God doesn't stop it. The eye of the adulterer waits for the twilight, saying, no eye will see me. He disguises his face, and God doesn't zap him. You could go all the way down through this list, all the way to the end, and there are wrongs, and there are failures, and there are injustices, and there's robbery and sexual sins. And where is God? He is permitting it. Why? I don't know, says Job. I think his point here is that just exactly like what's happened to me, God's permitted it. Just like what I'm going through, God has permitted it. Those who do wrong get away with it. Those who take advantage of others get away with it. And God doesn't step in, and you and I could name a half dozen examples right now of recent cases where the Lord could have stopped it, but he didn't. This isn't all about the Jewish Holocaust. This isn't all about the wrongs of the Crusade era. This isn't all about the priests in the Catholic Church who abused boys. This is about all kinds of things that we could name, and God could have stopped it, but he didn't. It's a mystery. That's the point. I can't justify the permissions of God, but I trust him. That's a major step, especially if one of the boys is your son, or if one of the children kidnapped is your child. It's a real test on trust. And so Job finishes this, 18 through 24, by leveling curses against the wicked. Job is saying, in effect, you think I'm wicked? I'm telling you, God, if I had my way with God, he would curse every one of them doing wrong. I stand against everything that I've named here. And verse 25 is pretty assuring, isn't it? Now, if it's not so, who can prove me a liar and make my speech worthless? Can any stand up and say, this is nonsense? No one could, not even Eliphaz. The amazing thing is God's tolerance. Not only is he absent, not only is he mysterious, I can't justify what he's doing. I mean, would you have done with Job what God did with him? If you had, we would call you cruel. But when God does it, he turns it into a 42-chapter book and uses it in all our lives. Okay, what's this about? Three lessons, if I may be that simplistic. I think there are three enduring lessons. Even though God is elusive and mysterious and strange and silent and invisible and appears to be passive, he is trustworthy. So the first point I want to make is resist the temptation to explain everything. Resist the temptation to explain everything. God knows. Add that. Resist the temptation to explain everything. God knows, but you and I don't. It was a great day at Dallas Seminary when I heard one of the profs say, as he was asked a question similar to this subject, "I don't know." And I thought, yes. Honest man, brilliant theologian. I don't know. I don't know. I can't explain it. Seminary is not a school where you learn all of the answers about the mysterious workings of God. It may be the place where you finally learn to admit there are a lot of things about him I don't know. Someone has said an education is just going from an unawareness to an awareness of your ignorance. You discover all the things you don't know. Resist the temptation to explain everything. Don't try. Just practice. Say it with me. I don't know. First time some of you have said that in years. Let's do it again. I don't know. You're terrific. You did it very well. Tomorrow morning at the mirror, guys, as you're shaving, say it. I don't know. I don't know why I got a face like this. I don't know why days like this. I don't know. Second, focus on the future benefits, not the present pain. When he has tried me, I will come forth as gold. When I pass this test, there's going to be rewards. Focus on the future benefits, not the present pain. God leads. Add that. He knows what he's about. That's what Job 23:10 says. He knows the way I take. Here's the third. It's the toughest one for many of you, I know, but it's got to be added. Embrace the sovereignty of God. God controls. Embrace the sovereignty of God. Now, some of you want to say in return, look, it's hard for me to embrace anyone I don't really understand. You hug your wife, don't you? You hug your husband, don't you? You hug your daddy, your mama. You don't understand all about them. Sometimes you have just said, I don't understand, but come here. You just put your arms around them. Never believe that life is based on random chance. Don't ever believe that. It's all working together like a massive, beautiful piece of divine tapestry that from this side looks blurred and knotted and strange and twisted, but from that side has an incredible pattern to it. And to God, it's for his glory. It makes great sense. But we're on this side. My good friend David Roper, in his fine book, Seeing Through, provides an illustration of this. Recently, Carolyn and I were on the first leg of a flight from Frankfurt, Germany, to our home in Boise, Idaho. Our first stop was Boston. It had been an exhausting week, and I dropped off to sleep as soon as I found my seat, but I was soon awakened by the disturbance in the aisle. The steward and a passenger who had been seated on Carolyn's left were arguing about the man's seat assignment. Somehow, he had been separated from his fiancée, who was seated several rows behind us. The man grew increasingly angry and argumentative until another passenger, seated by the man's fiancée, offered to trade places. The swap was made, and Carolyn's new seatmate settled into his place, drew out a legal pad, and began to work on some project. Unfortunately, there was a garrulous little French boy seated on his left, a charming child who wanted to talk. The man, who seemed to be the soul of patience, gave up his project after a few minutes and began to chat amiably with the boy. Carolyn was soon drawn into the conversation. I heard the man say he was from Los Gatos, California. where Carolyn and I had lived for 18 years. He was on the Frankfurt to Boston leg of the flight to San Francisco. I heard Carolyn remark on the fact that we had many friends in the Bay Area, and then I went back to sleep. When I awakened an hour or so later, I found Carolyn sharing her faith with her newfound friend, scribbling on his pad of paper, drawing diagrams, and animating her story. He was listening intently and asking questions. I sat there quietly and I prayed for her and for the man. At one point he said, "You believe as my wife does." "Oh," Carolyn replied. "And how did she become a follower of Christ?" "Through Bible study fellowship," he responded. "Oh, how did she find out about Bible study fellowship?" Carolyn asked. "A friend of hers, Nell King, invited her to attend." "That's remarkable," Carolyn exclaimed. "Nell King is one of my best friends." And then the coin dropped. A few months before we moved to Boise, Nell had asked Carolyn to pray for a friend who had just become a Christian through Bible study fellowship, and for her husband, who was not yet a believer. The man now seated on Carolyn's left, there by that power which erring men call chance. There is a perfect plan unfolding. You can't explain it. You can't understand it. And there'll be times you won't like it. He's not going to ask you permission to keep it moving. Trust him. Grace under pressure. Bow your heads with me, will you please? You're surrounded by individuals in the family of God who could tell you 100 stories similar to the one I just told you. But they probably won't, because you would never know to ask. But the fact is, you have your own stories. Just look over the way things have worked out. You may be in the middle of a turmoil. Trust the Lord. It's not an eternal turmoil. It's just part of the unfolding of a profound plan. It may very well be the plan is designed to humble you, to bring you so far down that the only way you can look is up, and you'll see a cross. And you'll reach out by faith, and you will take the hand of the one who died for you, and it's got skin on it. He was a man like we are, but he was without sin. He paid the full price for your salvation, and he awaits your accepting it. The plan will never be exciting to you until you accept the Lord Jesus into your life. Don't wait to do that. Today's the day.
0: He knows the way I take. When he has tried me, I shall come forth as gold. What a promise to hold on to when the trial drags on and the darkness doesn't seem to lift. This is Insight for Living, and Chuck Swindoll titled his message, How to Handle Criticism with Class. I'm Clayton Bjellin. 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
3: Insight for Living with Chuck Swindoll will continue this series tomorrow night. Hope you can join us just after the news at 9 o'clock. Well, coming up in just a couple of minutes, 10th Avenue North joining us, along with Ring Collective, their song Take Heart. 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That's coming up.
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0: 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Take heart. Well, coming up, Two Foundations, learning more about the Jewish roots of our Christian faith. And tonight, as we understand more about the Jewish New Year, Rosh Hashanah, and start of the new year of the Hebrew calendar. It's also known as the Feast of Trumpets because trumpets feature really heavily in the annual celebration. So today's program, we're going to get some background into the significance of these various trumpet blasts that are sounded during the holiday season. That is Foundations coming up.
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8: 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So what they do is to make sure that they don't miss this particular start, they carry it over 2 days. And the point is that no one knows the hour or the day.
7: Foundations. 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With Robbo Robinson and Mandy Warby.
9: Rosh Hashanah is also known as the Feast of Trumpets. It's one of the 7 mandatory feasts of the Lord, and like all the feasts of the Lord, it has incredible significance and fulfillment in Jesus. In the next few programs, we're going to learn about the different elements of Rosh Hashanah and how they prophetically speak of Jesus.
10: You know, when you start to study the feasts of the Lord, the first thing you come up against is the Hebrew calendar, which can be a little bit confusing. And my understanding is this, is that the Muslim calendar is based on the moon cycle, that our calendar is based on the sun cycle. but the Hebrew calendar is based on the sun and the moon. That's my understanding.
9: Okay.
10: There are 12 months within the Hebrew calendar. And what gets really confusing is that the religious calendar begins in the springtime, which starts off with the Passover celebration. But the new year starts in the autumn, and that starts at this particular holiday, which is Rosh Hashanah, the Jewish New Year. But mm-hmm. that's also confusing because there are actually four new years in the Jewish calendar.
9: Wow.
10: There's a new year for the counting of months of and kings, the reigning of kings. There is the new year for trees, which helps them to determine when first fruits will begin. There is the new year for tithing of animals. And then, there is the new year of years. It's kind of like the 1st of January is the start of our new calendar year.
9: Mm-hmm.
10: Rosh Hashanah on the 1st of Tishri is the beginning of the new calendar year on the Hebrew calendar.
9: Oh, right. So it's, almost like we have a financial year and we have a calendar year. So there's a bit
10: yeah.
9: like that, but obviously there's just four of them.
10: Yeah, exactly. And it gets a little bit confusing. Then, of course, then they have their Sabbaths, then they have their new moon celebrations, and it all gets a little bit, and look, any opportunity to have a feast and have a holiday, and they're all for it.
9: Yeah.
10: But yeah, so this is the equivalent of our New Year.
9: Okay. Well, obviously in Australia we celebrate New Year's by going out all night. Lots of people get drunk or just party to celebrate the New Year, welcome the New Year in.
10: Yeah.
9: Is it in that sense the same in Israel?
10: Well, it's both a very solemn holiday, but it is also an extremely joyous holiday. So, yeah, like we have fireworks and people drink too much, eat too much, make a lot of mess and all the rest of it and then pay for it the next day.
9: Mm.
10: There is a lot of partying and celebrating for Rosh Hashanah, but it is also a very solemn event. It's a very serious holiday and you'll see why as we unpack it all. It's very joyous, but it's a very serious holiday. So they don't do what we do. They don't get out and, ride themselves off by drinking too much. They don't do that, mm. no.
9: Well, in the Bible, this festival was instituted in Leviticus 23. And in the 24th verse, it says, "In the seventh month, on the first day of the month, you shall observe a day of solemn rest, a memorial proclaimed with a blast of trumpets, a holy convocation."
10: Now, a convocation is like a calling together or like a formal assembly for a particular purpose. That's what a convocation is. But you notice there it says that it was a solemn day of rest. Mm. It means it's a very serious event. Joyful, yes, it's the start of a new year, but very serious. And interesting too that this whole holiday, this festival is distinguished by the blowing of the shofar, blowing of trumpets, and they blow a lot. There's trumpets all the time. Okay, so this festival is also known as Yom HaZikaron, and it means the day of remembrance. It's also known as Yom Teruah, and that means a day or a feast of trumpets. Now, it's celebrated over 2 days, and it's very curious why they celebrate this feast over 2 days. It's because it has to start right at the timing of the new moon. But it's very, very difficult to pinpoint the exact moment because depending on the atmospheric conditions and everything, they can't always tell whether the new moon has just started. So what they do is to make sure that they don't miss this particular start, they carry it over 2 days. And the point is that no one knows the hour or the day of this particular start of the festival for the new year. Terminology is interesting.
9: That's right. Yeah, you certainly that pricks up your ears if you've read the New Testament because that's a bit of a theme that comes through in terms of Jesus' return.
10: Exactly. So with that in mind, because we're going to spend this program and the next couple just looking at all the elements of this particular feast and how they're fulfilled in Jesus. So with that thought, hold on to that one.
9: Mm.
10: Okay, no one knows the hour or the day. Now, it's believed in Jewish tradition that that God created the universe on the 25th of Elul, which makes the 1st of Tishri the 6th day of creation. And so this festival is kind of like celebrating with blowing of the shofar, and it's blown 100 times.
9: Wow.
10: During this festival. There's a lot of blowing of the shofar in Israel. You hear the shofar all the time. And because it's the head of the new year, this is this big celebration. Now, there are four different blasts that are used during this festival. First of all, there's the tekiah. That's a long single blast used for a king's coronation. right? So when the king is presented, he comes in and he is coronated and crowned, he's welcomed and accepted. Then there's the Shevarim, that's three short whale-like blasts, and this is to signify that it's time for the people to repent. Then there's the Teruah, which is nine staccato blasts of alarm, which is basically like a shock to the system. It's time to get real about repentance, dealing in a soulful response to the repentance that is required when the king is coming.
9: Mm.
10: And then there's the Tekiah HaGadol, which is, it's a final long-held blast, held as long as they possibly can. And this one is called the Last Trump.
9: Wow.
10: Okay.
9: Once
10: that...
9: again, we're seeing all these New Testament references into these Jewish traditions.
10: It's amazing, isn't it?
9: Yeah.
10: Okay, so the general custom doing Rosh Hashanah is to blow, first of all, the Tekiah. This is the coronation of the king. We're welcoming the king. Okay, God is their king. We know Jesus is the king. Okay, we're going to unpack all of this some more, but you can't help yourself. And then, of course, that's followed by the Shevarim for repentance. Then the blowing of the Teruah for this individual soul response. It's our personal responsibility to repent and be sorrowful, grieve over sin. You know, sin is so expensive.
9: Mm.
10: It costs God his son.
9: Yeah, that's right.
10: We've got to take this seriously. And then finally, the Tekiah HaGadol, the last trump. Now, this is the sequence that you hear all over Israel. So when Jewish congregations get together, there are certain passages that they read from their scriptures, from their Bibles. But for Messianic congregations, they also include various passages from the New Covenant because they recognize Jesus as the fulfillment of all of these. There's a lots and lots of traditions that have built up over the centuries for Rosh Hashanah. There's lighting of candles, there's reciting of prayers, the repeating of different blessings. Of course, there's food. There's always food in Jewish celebrations, and generally it always has to be something sweet, usually apples dipped in honey. And the reason that they do that is because they're offering this to each other, apples and honey, to wish everybody a sweet new year ahead.
9: Oh, wow.
10: They're wanting to, you know, they're hoping for sweetness for each other, that the year would be good, that it would be filled with good things for people. And if anybody knows that what hardship is like, the Jewish people know what hardship is like. So it's a big thing for them. They're wishing sweetness and goodness for themselves and their friends and their family, for their communities, for their nation, for the year ahead. Now, there is also the challah bread. We talked about the special challah bread for the Sabbath. There's also a very special bread for Rosh Hashanah. And this is kind of round, and it's actually to represent the crown that God will wear. He is their king. He is their sovereign. Again, there's this theme of this king where they're welcoming their king into their presence. Remember, if you remember when the people rejected God as their king and they wanted a human king?
9: Yeah.
10: One day he's coming back and he's going to be their king again. He's not going to be a human king.
9: Mm.
10: Not human as well, we know that Jesus is fully God and fully man. But when Jesus comes, he will be their sovereign, a fully divine and fully human king. And he will wear the crown. He will rule from Jerusalem. There's so much more that we will unpack over the next couple of programs.
9: There certainly seems to be a lot of significance to believers in respect of this Feast of Trumpets or Rosh Hashanah. And we'll learn more about it in the next program on Foundations.
7: This has been Foundations, a look at the Jewish foundations of our Christian faith.
0: Mandy and Robbo back with us tomorrow night, and in tomorrow's program we're going to be featuring more on Rosh Hashanah, the Jewish New Year. Heading towards our news update shortly at 10, then we'll be joining Dr. David Jeremiah and Turning Point. Tonight, Praying Your Way Through Trouble is the title of our series. Also 10:45, A Different Perspective with Bernie Dimet. Reaping the Harvest of Righteousness is his new series. We'll continue that soon. Taking us to the news, Austin French now. Wake up, sleeper.
11: Thank God for the daylight. I spent a long time in the dark. Felt good saying goodbye. Waking up to a brand new heart. And if

0: keeping you in the know. This is Rima News.
1: In this update, public servants are hoping their message to the government has come through loud and clear. About 10,000 unionised workers from MB, Internal Affairs, NEMA and the Ministries of Ethnic Communities and Social Development walked off the job today. It follows months of fruitless bargaining for a pay rise reflecting the cost of living.

0: fund basic services. Brown says fast-track legislation needs to be tweaked to make approvals non-transferable and a requirement for actual construction to start within 6 months. He says the approved Delmore development near Orewa is an example of why change is needed.
1: Which involves sending effluent to Whangarei is so absurdly bad. That's actually wrecked it for all the sensible developers who made it.
0: The government says it's allowing golden visa applicants to invest in build-to-rent developments. The Active Investor Plus visa requires applicants to invest at least $5 million here. From December, applicants will be able to include build-to-rent housing developments as part of their overall portfolio. Immigration Minister Erica Stanford says about $5 billion has already been promised.
2: Two and a half of that has been invested. Another two and a half to come in the next 6 months. That is a lot of money coming into New Zealand, and we have to find places for it to go.
0: Sport now and rugby reducing the penalty count and providing more solidity at set pieces remain focuses for the All Blacks after their review into the third test loss to the Springboks. Loose forward Wallace Setiti says there were few surprises given their weaknesses in Soweto.
3: Never nice in any team when you consider tries like we did in the weekend, and it's something that we don't take lightly.
0: In golf, the LIV League has filed for US bankruptcy protection. Contracted players will likely to be free to quit as a result, but may have to chase any unpaid deals through the courts. The move is via what's known as a Chapter 11 petition. It allows a company to reorganise operations while avoiding the initiation of any lawsuits, debt collection or other attempts to enforce closure. And in football, the brace of goals from Erling Haaland has given Manchester City a 2-0 win at Porto on the opening day of the new Champions League season. Hosts Real Madrid have beaten Inter Milan 2-1. Aston Villa opened their season with a 3-2 win at Club Brugge. Weather now, Northland, possible showers tomorrow before evening rain. Auckland through to Taihape, including Coromandel and Bay of Plenty. There'll be isolated showers, could be a period of rain later in the day though. Gisborne to Wairarapa, fine mostly, but rain develops in Wairarapa tomorrow afternoon, then elsewhere in the evening. Taranaki to Wellington, again, mostly fine. A few showers developing tomorrow. They'll turn to rain for a time as well. Nelson, Marlborough and Canterbury, it's going to be mainly fine there as well. A period of rain for Canterbury in the morning, then elsewhere from afternoon before it departs and leaves fine weather in its wake. Buller to Westland, any rain will clear tomorrow before fine weather is the run of the day. Fieldland, Otago and Southland, any showers are going to clear later in your day tomorrow. And for the Chatham Islands, there will be cloudy periods. You can expect a few showers dotted through the day as well. That's news, sport and weather. I'm Tony Doe.
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5: From the Bible. 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
6: Glad you could join me tonight on Rima, listening to 1 Timothy, that was chapter 2, verses 2 to 3 as we begin the hour. Just a few minutes after 10 now, great to have you with me. Coming up, we've got music from Beck Nelson later. Also, we'll be catching up with Bernie Dimet for a different perspective on faith, more from his series on reaping the harvest of righteousness. But let's start with Dr. David Jeremiah and Turning Point. Tonight, praying your way out of trouble. And we are reflecting on somebody who was certainly in peril. He was trying to go in the opposite direction of where God was sending him, the prophet Jonah. Tonight, if you've ever felt the end of your rope, you'll be able to relate as David shares the message, praying your way out of trouble.
7: What's the difference between praying and crying out to God? Well, one is an ongoing dialogue with God, while the other occurs mainly in times of peril. Today on Turning Point, Dr. David Jeremiah reveals why Jonah cried out to God from inside the belly of the great fish. Now, if you've ever felt at the end of your rope, you'll be able to relate. David shares his message, praying your way out of trouble.
8: How many of you know there's praying and then there's praying? There's praying when you pray every day, and then there's praying when you really, really need God. Well, let me tell you, Jonah is really praying. He's crying out to God. He's at the end of his resources in a place he knows he can never recover from without God's help. And maybe you've been there too. You'll learn a lot about praying your way out of trouble today as we study the second chapter of the book of Jonah. Jonah's

0: prayer from the whale. Today we're going to take one day and talk about the second chapter of Jonah. The title of the message is Praying Your Way Out of Trouble. Here we go. As we open our Bibles to Jonah chapter 2, he has run from God, and now he is at the lowest point in his life. What did he do? The Bible says in Jonah 2, verse 1, then Jonah prayed to the Lord his God from the fish's belly. Notice the word then. Remember all that has led up to this moment. Jonah went down to Joppa in the opposite direction he was supposed to go. He boarded a boat, a storm arose, and sailors threw him overboard. The sea swallowed him up, a great fish dragged him into the deep, and then finally, when Jonah had no plans left or no place to go, Jonah prayed. That's a very interesting thing, because trouble has a way of bringing us to our knees, does it not? It's the theme that runs throughout the entire Bible, again and again in Scripture. When people found themselves in desperate circumstances, they cried out to the Lord. Hannah was crushed in spirit and full of shame because she couldn't have a child. And the Bible says that she poured out her heart and asked God for a son. And the Lord answered her prayer. He gave her Samuel, who would grow up to be one of Israel's greatest prophets. And then there was King Hezekiah. When the Assyrians surrounded Jerusalem, Hezekiah spread their threats before the Lord and prayed. And that night, God struck down 185,000 soldiers and the city was saved. Peter stepped out of a boat to walk toward Jesus, but when he saw the wind and became afraid and started to sink, he shouted, Lord, save me! And Jesus immediately reached out his hand and caught him. Now, before we go any further, I want to remind you that trouble comes to us for a lot of different reasons. Sometimes it's simply part of life in a fallen world. Trouble's everywhere. The Bible says it's like sparks that fly upward. We should never look at someone suffering and automatically assume that sin is the cause. For example, Joseph was faithful and he was godly. There's not an evil word spoken of him in the Bible, but he suffered perhaps more than anyone in the Old Testament. Jonah is different. His trouble came from willful disobedience. And sometimes we reach the end of our own resources because of the choices we have made. And that is exactly where Jonah is in chapter 2. So what do you do when life is overwhelming and problems seem to stalk you? I hope you do what Jonah did. I hope you pray. Today I want to show you how he prayed and hope you will keep this close by as a guide for the moment when trouble surrounds you. First of all, Jonah looked up. Jonah looked up and cried out to the Lord. Verse 2 says, I cried out to the Lord because of my affliction, and he answered me. Out of the belly of Sheol I cried, and you heard my voice. Jonah described his experience as an affliction and being in the belly of Sheol. In the Old Testament, the word Sheol was used to describe the realm of the dead. So Jonah was saying, I was as good as dead, and I cried out to the Lord for help. Twice in verse 2, Jonah says he cried out to the Lord. Jonah did not simply call on the name of the Lord. He did not politely ask the Lord for help or plead with the Lord. He cried out to him. Have you ever cried out to the Lord? The biggest surprise in verse 2 is not that Jonah prayed, but that God listened. God had every right to ignore Jonah, but when the prophet finally prayed, the Lord was paying attention. He said, I am here. I am listening. I hear you, Jonah. That must have been extremely comforting to the prophet, especially with the situation he was in. What a great lesson that is for all of us. God is not waiting to hear from perfect people. There are no perfect people. Did you know that? Not here, not anywhere on the face of the earth. He's not looking for sinless cries. He just wants honest cries for help. That is why the psalmist wrote, in my desperation I prayed, and the Lord listened. Again in Psalm 102, he shall regard the prayer of the destitute and shall not despise their prayer. The book of Hebrews tells us that because of Christ, we can come boldly to the throne of grace, and there we'll receive mercy, and we will find grace to help when we need it the most. I read something that I think will challenge us in a good way. Listen to these words. If you and I are coming to a throne of grace, we should come expecting mercy. It would be a strange thing to go to a well and not expect water. It would be stranger still to go to the throne of grace and not expect mercy. If God would listen to Jonah from the depths of the sea, don't you think he will listen to you no matter where you are or what you may have done? If you are piled high with trouble and you feel like you're in a Sheol, look up and cry out to the Lord and ask him to help. If you don't deserve it, do it anyway. And do it because of that, and he will give you. What is mercy? Mercy is undeserved grace in your life. So the first thing that Jonah did when he prayed was he looked up. Number two, he looked around. Notice that Jonah started with God. He cried out to him, and then the prophet faced the mess he was in. That's instructive, isn't it? How often do we do the other thing? We start with our problem, and then we get to God later on. And then we cry out to God. And maybe we should start with God, and then that would be putting our problems in perspective. Remember, the Lord's Prayer begins with, "Our Father who art in heaven, hallowed be thy name." Long before you say, "Give us our daily bread," you're honoring the Lord. And so after crying out to the Lord, the next thing Jonah did was take an honest look at where his disobedience had led him. He didn't pretend everything was great. Instead, he described the mess he was in. Listen to this from verses 3 through 7. He said, "For you cast me into the deep, into the heart of the seas, and the floods surrounded me. All your billows and your waves passed over me. Then I said, I have been cast out of your sight, yet I will look again toward your holy temple. The waters surrounded me, even to my soul. The deep closed around me, and weeds were wrapped around my head. I went down to the moorings of the mountains, and the earth with its bars closed behind me forever. Yet you have brought up my life from the pit, O Lord my God. My soul fainted within me." Jonah tells the Lord exactly what he's experiencing. He says a flood is chasing him. Waves are crashing over him. Seaweed is tangled around his head, and he is sinking toward the foundations of the mountains. He feels as if the earth itself is shuddering around him, and he is drowning. It is a terrifying picture, and he does not hide it from God. It's important for us to tell God what's going on in our lives. You say, "Well, Pastor Jeremiah, doesn't the Bible say God already knows?" Yes, he does. But he wants you to spell it out because he wants you to know that you know what's going on with you. It is good for us to do the same. When we honestly lay our problems before the Lord, the burden becomes a little lighter. If you are overwhelmed with trouble, you can try it today. You might say something like this: "Lord, I've made a wreck of my life and wounded the people I love." Or, "Lord, it feels like you are distant and have abandoned me." Or maybe, "Lord, I'm drowning. I'm not sure how I'm going to pay my bills." Or, "Lord, my friends have left me and I feel so alone." That is what King David did. In Psalm 142, he said, "I pour out my complaint before him. I declare before him my trouble." Those types of prayers are what the New Testament encourages us to pray. Listen to what Peter wrote. "Humble yourselves under the mighty hand of God, that he may exalt you in due time, casting all your care upon him, for he cares for you." In Jonah's case, he had to learn the humble yourself part. Once he was humbled, and he surely was humbled, he learned the second part of this verse. Jonah learned that he could take all of his cares and let go of them. More than that, he could cast them onto God because he knew how much God cared for him. How about you? Are we humble enough to give God our problems? I mean, like he doesn't already know them? We're going to keep our problems from him. He wants us to confess our problems in his hearing. Notice where all of this led for the prophet. Describing to the Lord the terrible place he was in did not lead to despair. Instead, it led to hope. In verse 6, Jonah says, "Yet you have brought up my life from the pit, O Lord my God." Here is what Jonah learned about the Lord. He is the God of life and not death. He lifts people up. He does not crush them. When Jonah was as low as a man could go, God became the lifter of his head and restorer of his soul. And what God did for Jonah, he will do for us. If we read the book of Jonah and we just learn the story, and we're glad we learned the story, it's not really going to help us at all. We need to understand that the God of Jonah is our God. And the problems Jonah had are like problems we have. And how Jonah dealt with those problems in his prayer is an example to all of us as to how we should pray. You may feel as though you have reached the bottom. You may feel stuck, overwhelmed, or ashamed of how you got there. But God is a life giver. When we are honest with him about our condition, about what we've done and where we're going and what we're facing, he begins to put hope back in our hearts. So don't avoid what you're going through. Don't minimize it or pretend it isn't real. If you feel like you're drowning, tell the Lord exactly what you're going through. Describe the pain to him and let him give you a new perspective on life. Let him bring your life up from the pit. Several years ago, when I was going through some pretty tough times, I was in the middle of journaling. I haven't always journaled, but I have periodically in my life. And when I go back and look at my prayers during that time, I'm kind of shocked at the honesty I had as I told the Lord what was going on. Most of you know that when you have problems and you get past them, you repress them. You don't think about them, and oftentimes you forget them. But I went back and looked, and I realized what I was dealing with then and how God helped me, because I honestly opened my heart and told him what was happening and what my feelings and my heart was. In verse 7, we learn that Jonah looked back. He looked up, he looked around, he looked back. Verse 7 says, "When my soul fainted within me, I remembered the Lord, and my prayer went up to you into your holy temple. Those who regard worthless idols forsake their own mercy." Jonah looked back and remembered the Lord, and his mind went to God's holy temple. He went back to the good days he had known in his walk with God. One of the things that happens when you realize you're not walking with the Lord, and some of you may be in that very place tonight, is that you need to stop and remember what it was like when you were in fellowship with him. I promise you, whatever you're chasing right now, it is not nearly as satisfying, not nearly as joyful as what you once knew when you and the Lord were in fellowship with each other. I've never met anyone who said that running after the pleasures of this world gave them anything close to the joy they once had when they walked with God. Do you remember what that was like? Do you remember going to church instead of being coaxed or pressured to go? Do you remember being encouraged to read the Bible? Do you remember the peace of a clear conscience? When you get out of fellowship with God, that joy begins to fade, and you can begin to think you're having fun, but the truth is, there is no joy like the joy of walking in fellowship with Jesus and knowing there's nothing between you and the Savior. So look back and remember the good times. The psalmist said it this way, "I will remember the works of the Lord. Surely I will remember your wonders of old. I will meditate on all your work." We sing one of Donna's favorite songs here often, "We Will Remember." And that is a reminder to us of the importance of using our memory bank to help us recall the good things God has done for us. If you are in a tough spot with the Lord today, take a moment and remember the works of the Lord. The psalmist calls them wonders. You can find them in your Bible. The Lord parted the Red Sea. He shut the mouth of lions and he raised the dead to life. You can find them in your own life. Think about the doors he's opened for you, the sins he's forgiven, the burdens he's carried. Think about the way he fearfully and wonderfully put you together in the beginning. And you can find them in the lives of other Christians. Remember the marriages the Lord has restored, the addictions he's broken, the prodigals he has brought home. Look back on the wonderful works of the Lord. Jonah looked back and he remembered the goodness of the Lord, but he also remembered something else. And it is kind of profound if you want to know the truth. It's a lesson anyone who has run away from God understands. Jonah said that he came to realize that when people give their lives to worthless idols, they forfeit their own mercy. What a trade that is. What a horrible trade. When we cling to idols, we are holding on to nothing and giving away everything. We exchange mercy and love for emptiness. That is what sin does. It promises satisfaction, but it leaves us dry and hollow. Adrian Rogers, the famous former pastor of the church in Memphis, once said, listen to this, sin will take you further than you want to go. It will keep you longer than you want to stay, and it will cost you more than you want to pay. Sin takes and leaves you empty. God's mercy covers and makes you whole. Sin exhausts and wears you down. God's mercy renews you and lifts you up. Sin costs you more than you can afford. God's mercy is freely given. That's what Jonah discovered in his desperate situation. So he looked up and he cried out. He looked around and described his situation. He looked back and remembered what God had done. And number four, he looked ahead. Finally, Jonah looked ahead. He didn't dwell on his sin. He didn't rehearse the mistakes he had made. He didn't wallow in regret. Instead, Jonah recommitted himself to the Lord, and he did it with a spirit of thanksgiving. Listen to verse 9. He said, "But I will sacrifice to you with the voice of thanksgiving. I will pay what I have vowed. Salvation is of the Lord." Jonah started this prayer crying out for help. Remember where he is and what kind of a mess he's gotten himself into. Now he finishes it with a shout of praise. He promises to say out loud, "Lord, I thank you for who you are and what you have done." He also promises to pay his vow. Jonah is finally accepting the assignment that God has given him. In his heart, he is saying, "Yes, Lord, send me. I will go to Nineveh. I will do what you asked me to do in the first place." That is the kind of prayer you can pray when your life has fallen apart. You don't have to fix everything all at once. You can simply say, "Lord, I blew it. But if you bring me out of this, I will do the very thing you've told me to do." Then you take that step, whether you feel like it or not, and you do it with a thankful heart. And that brings us to the last line of Jonah's prayer. Some have called this the central verse in the entire Bible because it expresses with great economy the language of the main point of the Bible. Jonah simply says in verse 9, "Salvation is of the Lord." Salvation is of the Lord. One author wrote, "Salvation belongs to God alone and to no one else. If someone is saved, it is wholly God's doing. It is not a matter of God saving you partly and you saving yourself partly. No, God saves. We do not and cannot save ourselves." That is the gospel. So when you're in trouble and you're overwhelmed by life, whether it's because of your actions or whether you are entirely innocent, I hope you will remember to pray. And maybe even write it down like Jonah did. There's something to be said for writing out your prayers. So if you're in trouble today, look up and cry out to God. Look around and be honest about your situation. Look back and remember God's mercy, and look ahead and do the next right thing. There are many Psalms in the Bible that illustrate Jonah's prayer life. And I'm not going to talk to you about all of them, but I just want to tell you about one psalm. This is one of my favorite psalms, Psalm 107. It helps us understand the ways of God. In many ways, it gives a panoramic view of Israel's history and a revealing look at our own hearts as well. You know, the Israelites were stubborn and stiff-necked people. I often thank God he didn't call me to be Moses. Imagine leading millions of rebellious people through the wilderness. They had a pattern. They would get in trouble, they would cry out to God, be delivered, and then fall right back into trouble again. Before we judge them too harshly, how many times have we prayed, "Lord, it's me again"? Notice the pattern in Psalm 107. It starts with God's people wandering in the desert, hungry, thirsty, and too weak to go on. And then verse 6 says, "Then they cried out to the Lord in their trouble, and he delivered them out of their distress." A few verses later, they're back in trouble again. They're sitting in darkness and in the shadow of death, bound in affliction. Verse 13 says, "Then they cried out to the Lord in their trouble, and he saved them out of their distress." The next few verses describe them as fools who were afflicted because of their transgression and iniquities. And verse 19 says, "Then they cried out to the Lord in their trouble, and he saved them out of their distress." And in verse 28, after they are described as being at their wits' end, it says, then they cry out to the Lord in their trouble, and he brings them out of their distresses. Over and over again, the pattern. Trouble, cry out to God, deliverance, fall back into the same mess at the start of the whole process. What is the lesson in all of this? Verse 43 tells us, whoever is wise will observe these things, and they will understand the loving kindness of the Lord. That is the message of Psalm 107 and of Jonah 2, the loving kindness of the Lord. What kind of God do we have? A God of mercy, a God of grace, a God of loving kindness. He's not waiting to jump all over you because of what you have done. He's waiting to welcome you back in forgiveness and fellowship. He waits with outstretched arms. Whenever you cry out to him, he responds. He heals what is broken, and he restores what is damaged. But he does not force us to come back. You must take that action yourself. When we cry out, he hears us. You say, well, Pastor Jeremiah, you don't know what I've done, and I don't really need to know what you've done, because I know what he does, and he forgives. No matter what happens, he forgives. So wherever you are, if you're kind of striding along at the edge of the pack, not really walking with the Lord like you should, cry out to God. Tell him what's happening in your life. Ask him to forgive you and help you get back on track. He'll do that, and you will be the one blessed by it.
1: Amen. Well, thank you for listening today. And thank you for absorbing the Word of God, because you know what? It won't be very long before you'll be in a situation where you will need to pray and cry out to God. As I told you about that in this message, crying out to God is something we all get to somewhere in the midst of life. Tomorrow and Friday, we're going to talk about the second chance. This is my favorite part of this book. And it begins with these words, the word of the Lord came unto Jonah the second time. How many of you know we serve a God who doesn't give up on us when we mess up the first time? He's there for us the second time. So if you've wondered if God is through with you because you've done something you're ashamed of and you violated your covenant with him, just remember this passage, and be sure and join us tomorrow and Friday as we talk about it here on Turning Point.
2: 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I'm Gary Hoogfleet. 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
3: Dr. David Jeremiah and Turning Point back with us tomorrow night, just after 10, as we head towards music from Beck Nelson. 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

0: You Direct My Path with Beck Nelson on Rima. A little after 10:30, coming up in a couple of minutes, Bernie Dimet with a different perspective on faith. Tonight, continuing his series on reaping the harvest of righteousness. This is really based on Galatians 6, where the Apostle Paul is talking about reaping what you sow. He goes on to say that we will reap a harvest of righteousness, if we don't give up. Tonight, we learn more about who God is and about the fact that he is a holy God, and he does not like it when we head in directions that are extremely bad for us. The Wrath of God is the title of the series. That's Bernie Dimet coming up, of the topic rather. That's Bernie Dimet coming up.
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2: What we like hearing about most is the love and the grace and the mercy of God. Really. But this loving God is also a God of wrath, anger, and judgment. And if we don't understand that side of this amazing God of love, then we can't begin to understand God. Hi, I'm Bernie Diamond, and welcome again to A Different Perspective as we chat about the wrath of God. Yesterday on the program, we chatted about cause and effect. You drink and drive and knock over a pedestrian, you're going to pay the price, cause and effect. You eat too much of the wrong foods and don't exercise enough, and it's going to cut your life short, cause and effect. You spend more than you earn, you'll go broke, cause and effect. So as much as we live in a world where we've convinced ourselves that pretty much anything goes, basically that's a lie because we live in a world of cause and effect. And as we saw yesterday, the Apostle Paul put it this way in Galatians chapter 6, beginning at verse 7. He said, look, don't be deceived. God isn't mocked. You're going to reap what you sow. If you sow to your own flesh, you'll reap corruption from the flesh. But if you sow to the Spirit, you'll reap eternal life from the Spirit. So, look, let's not grow weary in doing what's right, for we will reap at harvest time if we don't give up. Now, over the coming days, we're going to talk quite a bit about this harvest that Paul's been talking about, the harvest of righteousness. But today, there's something else we need to chat about first. It's the alternative to this wonderful harvest of righteousness. It's one hell of a subject, but if we don't talk about it, then I wouldn't be doing my job. The word wrath appears throughout the Bible some 266 times, and most of the times it's used, it's talking about the wrath of God. Now, I pretty much know we don't want to hear about God's anger and God's wrath towards those who've rebelled against him. I know that. And I know that first instincts are to reach for the dial and turn this guy off or change the station. I know that too. But I want to encourage you not to do that, because this short message about the wrath of God may be the most important thing you will ever, ever hear about. So stick with me, even though it feels maybe a bit uncomfortable just at the moment. God is really, really clear about his impending wrath. And what that word wrath means is this: anger, which will manifest itself in the form of punishment. And he's also really clear about the things that kindle his wrath. Colossians chapter 3, beginning at verse 5 in the New Testament. Put to death, therefore, whatever in you is earthly: sexual immorality, impurity, passion, evil desire, greed, which is idolatry. On account of these things, the wrath of God is coming on those who are disobedient. These are the ways you also once followed when you were living that life. But now you must get rid of all such things: anger, vengeance, malice, slander, and abusive language from your mouth. Don't lie to one another, seeing that you have stripped off the old self with its practices and have clothed yourselves with a new self, which is being renewed in the knowledge according to the image of its creator. Here's the amazing thing. I used to think that God was basically just one big long list of religious rules. Do this, do that. And to be sure, I grew up in a religious tradition that was very much rule-bound. But the more I read of what God has to say in his word, the more I go to the source and find out exactly what he has to say, the thing that I discover is that there are actually very, very, very few things that God says to us don't do. Very few. Look at the list that Paul gives us here. But now you must get rid of all such things: anger, vengeance, malice, slander, abusive language. Don't lie to one another. There are a few others too, but actually not many. And they're all things that are blatantly wrong. They're all things that obviously have painful consequences in our lives, right? Why is it that we kid ourselves and we say, well, you know, being a Christian's hard and all these things I'm not allowed to do and I'm not allowed to have fun? That's not what it says. The only things about which God says don't do them are the ones that are going to hurt us and hurt others. And listen to this. If you persist in doing them, then eventually, even though God is slow to anger, even though he is merciful, even though he is a God of grace, eventually his wrath is going to fall. It's a simple message, and it's the message I think he wants us to hear today. Galatians chapter 5, beginning at verse 19. Now, the works of the flesh are obvious: sexual immorality, impurity, licentiousness, idolatry, sorcery, enmities, strife, jealousy, anger, quarrels, dissensions, factions, envy, drunkenness, carousing, and things like these. I am warning you, as I warned you before, those who do such things will not inherit the kingdom of God. This is what God's saying to us. They're blindingly, glimpsingly obvious. Hello? Do you get it? Keep on doing these things in stiff-necked opposition to what I'm telling you, and you will not inherit the kingdom of God. That's what God's saying. It's that simple. And this alternative to the harvest of righteousness, this not inheriting the kingdom of God, well, that's a frightening prospect, because the alternative is living the rest of eternity. And by the way, that's a very long time. It's living the rest of eternity in the wrath of God, in God's anger and God's punishment. Just picture that. Just imagine that for a moment. Listen to the contrast, the sharp contrast between the eternities reserved for those who worship the devil. In this passage I'm about to read, he's called the beast through their rebellion against God, and those who, on the other hand, worship God through Jesus, his son. Have a listen to the contrast in what lies ahead for those two different groups of people. It's kind of written in picture language, so let God's word paint the picture for you. Revelation, beginning at chapter 14, verse 9. Then another angel, a third one, followed them, crying out with a loud voice, "Those who worship the beast and its image and receive a mark on their foreheads or on their hands, they will also drink the wine of God's wrath, poured unmixed into the cup of his anger, and they will be tormented with fire and sulfur in the presence of the holy angels and in the presence of the Lamb. And the smoke of their torment goes up forever and ever. There is no rest day or night for those who worship the beast and its image, and for anyone who receives the mark of its name. Here is a call for the endurance of the saints, those who keep the commandments of God and hold fast to the faith of Jesus. And I heard a voice from heaven saying, write this, blessed are the dead who from now on die in the Lord. Yes, says the Spirit, they will rest from their labors, for their deeds will follow them." John Lennon, in his famous song Imagine, sang these words: "Imagine there's no heaven. It's easy if you try. No hell below us, above us only sky. Imagine all the people living for today." And in fact, there are many living their lives imagining that. There are many living just for today. But one day, they're going to be greatly disappointed. Jesus made that absolutely clear. Matthew 10, verse 28. "Do not fear those who kill the body but cannot kill the soul. Rather fear him who can destroy both body and soul in hell." Friend, God has a wonderful plan, a fantastic plan for your life. It's a plan to live in his blessing from this point on and for all eternity. He sent his son, Jesus, to pay for all our sin so that we can put our trust in him and we can be forgiven and we can have this new life. But if we reject Jesus, there's an alternative, and it's not pretty. It just isn't. Life can be hard work some days, and as that daily grind just kind of grinds away at you, it's easy to forget that Jesus died and rose again to give you victory over your sin, over your circumstances, victory. That's why every video message that we produce here at Christianity Works is available on our YouTube channel. 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It's simply amazing how powerfully the Spirit of God can move through even just a short video message. I guess we shouldn't be surprised. After all, the Word of God is alive and active. Amen. I'd love to encourage you too to live your life in the victory that Jesus died and rose again to give you. So that web address for our YouTube channel is ChristianityWorks.tv.
0: I'm Bernie Diamond, and I'll catch you again same time tomorrow with a different perspective.
3: Bernie Diamond with a different perspective on faith. Well, tomorrow night we're going to be learning about the fruit of righteousness, so things are going to get a bit brighter there. Reaping the harvest of righteousness, but we do need to understand all these different aspects, don't we? Some are easier to listen to than others. Bernie Diamond back tomorrow night while we're heading towards our news update at 11. Then we'll get into worship time with Torin Wells, Keith and Kristen Getty, and Chris Tomlin all lined up. But now, We the Kingdom. This is Miracle Power.

0: keeping you in the know. 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
1: In this update, police have charged the owner of a dog which killed a 62-year-old woman in Kaihu, north of Dargaville, with manslaughter. Mihiata Terore was fatally mauled by the dog in February. A 43-year-old man was taken into custody and charged in Auckland today. He'll appear in court at a later date. Whangarei police say since her death, they've been working to establish what caused the attack. Agriculture leaders say Labor's proposed emissions trading scheme review is a positive first step. The party is promising a rapid review of the ETS, but it's not committing to pricing livestock emissions. Chris Hipkins says including agriculture in the ETS wouldn't be the first step for a Labor-led government. Beef and Lamb Chair Kate Ackland says there's widespread agreement the system isn't working as it should.
2: We've had 300,000 hectares of whole sheep and beef farms go into trees in the last 7 years. And, you know, although the current government's put some restrictions in place, we don't think that's gone far enough.
1: The Secondary Principals Council says latest international education data shows the rest of the world is getting worse rather than us improving. PISA test results show New Zealand students at 15 years of age still outperform the OECD average in maths, science and reading.

0: Waikato University's Al Gillespie says this country takes a more conservative approach towards Palestine.
1: The defence that we have is that we are targeting those involved with the most extreme violence, but we're now out of step with like-minded countries. I imagine part of it's got to do with the fear of what Mr. Trump would do if we joined that list.
0: In rugby, All Black attack coach Mike Blair is demanding more of the players if they are to level the series against the Springboks. While the set piece and defence have comped much of the focus for the All Blacks being 2-1 down in the series, Blair reckons the attack can be sharper as well. He says they're leaving points out on the park.
2: 12 line breaks is a great start for us. 4 tries against South Africa isn't a bad start. 13 tries in 3 games. So it's not nitpicking as such, but we want to convert certainly another couple of them, but we're also aware that you can't convert everyone.
0: In netball, the new yet-to-be-named privatised domestic league has advertised for a full-time commissioner. The sport's white knight, Ali Williams, has posted the job on his LinkedIn profile. He's calling for candidates to own all aspects of building the organisation, from player contracting and stakeholder relations through to marketing and fan engagement. An inclusive workspace is promised, along with a competitive salary, free drinks and a fruit box. Weather now in Auckland, possible showers tomorrow before evening rain. Auckland to Taihape, including Coromandel and Bay of Plenty. Isolated showers, but rain later tomorrow. Gisborne to Wairarapa, it'll be mostly fine, although rain develops in Wairarapa in the afternoon, then elsewhere tomorrow evening. Taranaki to Wellington, mostly fine for you as well. A few showers do develop tomorrow, that'll turn to rain for a time. Nelson, Marlborough and Canterbury, again, mostly fine. There could be some rain for Canterbury in the morning, then elsewhere from afternoon, before it becomes fine again. For Buller to Westland, there will be some rain tomorrow, but it will clear and then it should become fine as that passes through. For Fiordland, Otago and Southland, there will be showers for you at first, but that will clear later tomorrow. And for the Chatham Islands, cloudy periods, you can also expect a few showers tomorrow as well. That's news, sport and weather. I'm Tony Doe.
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6: Well, that was Proverbs 28 and verse 2 as we head on through the night. Welcome, I'm Rosemary Jane. Glad you could join us this evening. As we get into worship with Torrin Wells coming up soon, the song famous for, we've got Keith and Kristen Getty with the group Cochrane. As for me and my house, we will praise the Lord. And from Joshua McGregor and Rock Harbour, let's start with Faithful.

famous for with Torin Wells there, Keith, and Kristen Getty earlier with Cochrane and Company. As for me and my house, and from Rock Harbour and Joshua McGregor, starting off the hour with the song Faithful. Well, coming up, music from Kiwi artist Brooke Ledgetwood soon. Also, your word for today, daily devotional just after 11:30. And music from Chris Tomlin now as we return to worship. Your grace is enough.

The Fear of God with Brooke Ledgetwood, the Kiwi artist. Phil Wickham, Great Things, and from Chris Tomlin, Your Grace is Enough. Moments away from your word for today, the Daily Devotional, written by Bob Guess. And tonight, it's all about March, Pray, and Believe. March, Pray, and Believe, based on Joshua 6:16. Shout, for the Lord has given you the city. It's coming up, and very appropriately with this title, to God of This City, Blue Tree.

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1: Shout, for the Lord has given you the city. Joshua chapter 6 and verse 16. Jericho represented the greatest stronghold in Canaan, and it had to be conquered before Israel could move in and possess the land. So God told Joshua and his men to march around its walls once a day for 6 days, and 7 times on the seventh day. On the seventh day, Joshua said to the people, "Shout, for the Lord has given you the city." Joshua chapter 6 and verse 16. Is there a stronghold in your life? Are you discouraged, thinking you've been battling for a long time with no sign of victory? It may have seemed that way to the Hebrews too. Notice that God told Joshua the walls would fall down on the seventh day, but Joshua didn't tell the people until then. They just had to keep walking. And the Lord doesn't tell us everything either. Through the pen of Paul, he urges us to be steadfast, immovable, always abounding in the work of the Lord, knowing that your labor is not in vain in the Lord. 1 Corinthians chapter 15 and verse 58. So keep walking, keep praying, and keep believing. For all you know, this may be the day when the walls of your Jericho come down. You may be only steps away from a moment like this. And it happened when the people heard the sound of the trumpet, and the people shouted with a great shout that the wall fell down flat. Then they took the city. Joshua chapter 6 and verse 20. The very walls that kept them out became stepping stones to victory. So keep marching and believing. Defeat your strongholds with the spiritual weapons of worship, scripture, and prayer. It's just a matter of time before your Jericho comes down.
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Let My Words Be Few. That was Matt Redman. And from Hannah Kerr, Split the Sea, part of Worship Nation tonight on Rhema. Coming up, we'll take a look at our verse of the day next. And this is found in Psalm 143, verse 10. Teach me to do your will, for you are my God. May your good spirit lead me on level ground. Psalm 143 and verse 10. Thoughts on this verse from Phil Weir. We want the Holy Spirit to be at work in us, transforming us to become more like Jesus. 2 Corinthians 3:18. For this to happen, we must seek Jesus and open our hearts to God's will. There are no greater words God wants to hear than teach me to do your will. That is what it means for him to be our God. We invite him to have control over our lives and influence over our wills. This is the key part of what it means for us to love God with all of our heart, mind, our soul, and our strength. Matthew 22:37 speaks of this. As we open ourselves to the Father in this way, the Holy Spirit sets us on God's level ground and leads us on our journey home to our Father, maturing us to be more like Jesus, doing God's will. Thoughts on Psalm 143, the verse of the day tonight. Teach me to do your will, for you are my God. May your good spirit lead me on level ground. Psalm 143 and verse 10. As we return to worship with a beautiful song from Passion and Christian Stanfill now. Glorious day.

Have Your Way. That was Katie Nicole, Passion, and Christian Stanfill earlier. Glorious day. What a day that will be. As we make our way towards news at 12, then Gary will be in taking you through your Thursday morning. Included in the lineup, lots of our regular programs are featured throughout the morning. You've got one main program pretty much each hour, along with great music. And we start off with Jeff Vines today, with Jeff Vines joining us just after 12 tonight. Well, I hope you have a good day tomorrow. Thank you for sharing part of your evening with me. I'm Rosemary Jane. I'll be back tomorrow night from 7. Heading out with the trio of Phillips, Craig and Dean now, When the Stars Burn Down.

0: keeping you in the know. 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
1: In this update, public servants are hoping their message to the government has come through loud and clear. About 10,000 unionised workers from MB, Internal Affairs, NEMA and the Ministries of Ethnic Communities and Social Development walked off the job yesterday. It follows months of fruitless bargaining for a pay rise reflecting the cost of living. Public Service Association National Secretary Fleur Fitzsimons says Chris Luxon claims to have a laser-like focus on the cost of living.
2: This is the workforce that his government's in charge of. We want to see some of that laser-like focus on the cost of living when it comes to these workers.
1: A 43-year-old whose dog killed Northland woman Mihiata Te Rore in February has been charged with manslaughter. He was taken into custody and charged in Auckland yesterday. Police have been looking into what led to Te Rore's death in Kaihu, north of Dargaville. Police have confirmed a male pedestrian died on a level crossing after being hit by a train at Auckland's Baldwin Avenue rail station yesterday afternoon. They're still appealing for witnesses to the incident, which disrupted trains across the city. NZTA says its mobile camera trailers are designed to save lives. Data released to Newstalk ZB under the Official Information Act shows the cameras on trailers have been attacked 18 times since their rollout in September up to last month. NZTA Head of Driving Regulation Chris Rodley says the cameras are bringing about $5 million of revenue in a month. He says the cost of a road death is much higher.
3: A fatality in New Zealand on the road is calculated at about $15 million each.
1: An international law expert says New Zealand is no longer aligned with international counterparts over illegal Israeli settlements in the occupied West Bank. The UK is the latest of among a dozen countries, including France and Canada, announcing sanctions against settlements over the ethnic cleansing.

0: In rugby, loose forward Wallace Setiti is vowing the All Blacks will do everything to avoid a series defeat to the Springboks in Sunday morning's fourth and final test. Setiti, who's in the mix for a starting berth with both Adi Savia and Luke Jacobson injured, says the status of the series doesn't change anything for him. Weather around the country now. For Northland, one or two showers again from late morning. Then there'll be rain from evening today. Auckland to Taihape, including Coromandel and Bay of Plenty, expect isolated showers. That'll be followed by a period of rain later today. Gisborne to Wairarapa, rain develops in Wairarapa this afternoon, then spreads elsewhere as the evening arrives. Taranaki to Wellington, you'll have a few showers developing this morning, and those showers will turn to rain for a time. Nelson, Marlborough and Canterbury, a period of rain for Canterbury this morning, and that rain is going to be arriving elsewhere in the afternoon. Buller through to Westland, rain at first for you, but it will become fine as the afternoon arrives. Fiordland, Otago and Southland, you can expect any rain around in the morning to have cleared later in the day. And for the Chatham Islands, it's a wet day on the way for you with a few showers. That's news, sport and weather. I'm Tony Doe.
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2: From the Bible. From one man he made all the nations, that they should inhabit the whole earth. And he marked out their appointed times in history and the boundaries of their lands. 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
3: 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Jeff Vines is next. Begins with a couple of big words.
4: The book of Revelation is what we call apocalyptic literature. We know that apocalyptic literature is translated or understood metaphorically. Other books of the Bible, or at least most of the other books of the Bible, we look for the literal understanding. But in apocalyptic literature, you're looking for the figurative first and then the literal application.
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8: Hello and welcome. This is Today with Jeff Vines and my name is Bill. Thanks for joining me. Now in this episode, Pastor Jeff is continuing a series on the book of Revelation and he's finishing a message about grace and judgment from Revelation chapter 11. He's sharing about what God's mercy looks like and what it means for us to be his witnesses in the end times. Here's Pastor Jeff now to continue this message.

Matthew chapter 28, we're told that go into all the world, teach them everything I've commanded you, baptize them in the name of the Father, the Son, and the Holy Spirit. And then he says, I will be with you even till the end of the age. Now, does that mean at the end of the age, God abandons us? No. But we're about to learn that the time of preaching the gospel and our time on planet Earth to stand before the Lord of the earth and proclaim his good news, one day that will come to an end. He says, and I'll get to that, in verse 5, he says, fire will come from their mouths. What is that? Are we dragons? No. This is the fire of conviction. It's the metaphor, it's the imagery of conviction. Do you know that when you speak, listen, when you speak, people should be convicted. Now, some of you are just downright obnoxious. You're not convicting them, you're just ticking people off. There's a difference. Conviction is when you speak softly and gently and you touch the lives of people around you. Now, I've got a gazillion examples of where I failed. Can I use one where I did well? Okay, so don't you understand, especially when I'm on the 210. Okay, that's not a good example. So let's not talk about the bad examples. Let me give you a good one. I remember when I was 19 years old, and these are few and far between, unfortunately, and pray for me and I'll pray for you. I'm trying to get better at this. But when I was 19 years old, I was at a basketball camp in Maryville, Tennessee, just outside Knoxville. And this is where you play 5 or 6 games a day. And there was a player on one of the other teams. I think he was from a place called Oneida. It was kind of up in the mountains. And he was very aggressive toward me. And everybody on my team knew this guy hated me. We never knew why, but they would spit on us as we walked out of the locker room, throw things at us, trash our rooms. It's pretty violent. And finally, one day, we're all standing around, and some of the other players said, Vines, why don't we just all gang up on him, take him out behind the school building, just knock him senseless. It was one of those moments where I had great clarity. And I remember saying to my friends, man, Jesus said, pray for your enemies. Now, I don't know where that came from, because I wasn't thinking that. But it came out.

0: Silence. Everybody just got quiet. Do you know the way you and I speak is supposed to be so convicting, but we don't do it harshly. We do it so gently with great respect. But we're supposed to be the people that say, hey, man, you need to forgive them. Hey, don't hold that grudge. Hey, stay the course. Hey, let's be light to the world, not darkness. And the way you say it is not judgmental or arrogant, but softly, in humility, acknowledging that you yourself struggle with it. And as you do, the fire of conviction comes out, and people's lives are supposed to be changed because they're around you and me. Lord, help us. The point of all this, though, is that you and I have been marked out. We are the witnesses. We are the martyria. That's a word that comes from the idea of martyrdom based on the first Christian martyr, Stephen. You and I may not ever be asked to go to India, northern India, and preach the gospel and risk our lives, or to South Sudan and become a Christian and proclaim Christianity. But we are asked to die to ourselves. That's who gets into the inner kingdom. You got that right. That's who's marked. Those who came to a point in their life and said, you know what? I die to my desires and my wants and my needs, and I submit all of them to God, and whatever he gives me back, I'll take in return as a gift. But he is allowed to do whatever he needs to do in me that the gospel and his kingdom might be expanded, because that's all that really matters on planet Earth. Here's how you know. If that's you, if you've really done that, there's a cause and effect associated with it, and here's what it is. You have a passion to help those far from God come near. If that passion is not in you, I'm not sure you know what it is to be in the inner court. Let me give you a few reasons why, okay, quickly, why you may not have that passion. Number one, it might be because you're still on the outside looking in. You've been on the fringe for a long time. You come, you read your Bible from time to time, you pray, but you're really not all in. You got one foot in the world and one foot in the kingdom of God, and sooner or later, you're going to be asked to choose. Where are you? How do I know? Well, part of it is you've got this treasure that you've discovered, and it's so precious to you that you can't keep it to yourself. Matthew 13:44, the kingdom of heaven is like a treasure hidden in a field. When a man found it, he hid it again, and then in his joy, he went and sold all that he had and bought a field. If you have not yet discovered the treasure of the supremacy of Christ in your life, you can't share a treasure with somebody that you do not yet own. If you're in the inner court, you know how precious a treasure Jesus is to you because he's made such a powerful difference in your life. You can't help but to speak of the things you've seen and heard. Perhaps another reason you don't have a passion for those far from God is because the people far from God still intimidate you because you think it's up to you to convert. You still don't understand it's the job of the Holy Spirit of God to convert as you give the words of truth. You know, the church of Philadelphia, Jesus had these words. He said in verse 8 of chapter 3, I know your deeds. See, I've placed before you an open door that no one can shut. Do you understand that? Do you know that it is Christ who opens the door? Do you know how many times in my life that I have missed an opportunity to walk through an open door because the Spirit of God has convicted me to speak the words of truth into a life, and I've said, no, God, they're not ready. But any door that God has opened, no man can shut. When you feel that prompting and conviction, you speak with gentleness and respect and love. And if you do it the right way, you say, well, I've done that before. And sometimes they don't come to Christ. That might be because you're only the third link in the chain. There's a link in the chain coming after you. You obey God. You are faithful. When he prompts you, you speak. And you don't speak the Ten Commandments. And you don't speak ridicule. You speak of the transformational work of Jesus Christ in your own life. Everybody has a story to tell. If you don't have a story to tell, it's because you're not in the inner court. That's what you speak to people. You tell them how God is transforming you now, how he transformed you in the past, and how you expect him to transform you in the future. And everyone is interested in that if you do it with gentleness and respect. Not by might, not by power, but by my spirit, says the Lord. Maybe it's because you're afraid of being rejected and despised. And do you know why you're afraid? Because you will be rejected and despised. In Luke chapter 10, Jesus says, I'm sending you out like lambs among wolves. And in John 15:20, remember what I told you, a servant was not greater than his master. If they persecuted me, they'll persecute you also. Most of the time we stop there, but look at the next line. If they obeyed my teaching, they will also obey yours. Some people will reject, but others will obey. When the Spirit of God prompts us to speak and we do not speak, we miss an opportunity for somebody to walk through a door that God has opened to obey the teaching and find life. And perhaps some of us don't have a passion for people who are far from God because we are obnoxious, offensive, judgmental, and oppressive. Maybe you think the fire that comes out of your mouth is this kind of fire. You're going to hell and I'm glad. You deserve it. You know what I mean? It's not that kind of fire. How do you know that, Pastor Jeff? Because look what he says in verse 3. And I will appoint my two witnesses, that's you and me, and they will prophesy for 1260 days. Wow. So 42 months they're trampled on, but they prophesy for 1260 days, same amount of time. And he says, they will do so how? Clothed in sackcloth. This is a picture of mourning. We don't arrogantly shout at people. We plead with them with tears. When I was in New Zealand, I had an older man call and say, Pastor Jeff, could you come to my house? Something's gone wrong. On the way over in my car, I thought, great, here's a guy who 4 months previous to this phone call had finally conquered through the power of Jesus Christ the addiction he had to drugs and alcohol. He had destroyed his marriage, his relationship with his kids. And I'm thinking as I'm driving over there, he's had a relapse and he was doing so well, because it does happen. But I got there, he had not had a relapse. I saw him as he spoke with his 21-year-old son, and he wasn't berating him and he wasn't slapping him. He was simply down on one knee saying, I'm begging you, son. I destroyed my life because of drugs and alcohol, and I'm pleading with you with tears. Please don't go this route. I know that you're only following my example, and I know I am to blame. Please, it will destroy you. And I remember that is the way you and I are supposed to be with people in the outer court. Please, motivated out of love, not arrogance, but motivated with a tear. You know, Charles Spurgeon said, if you're going to talk about hell, at least do it with a tear in your eye, that you're weeping. And the Apostle Paul said in Philippians 3:4, as I have often told you before and now tell you again, even with tears, many live as enemies to the cross of Christ. Now listen, I know I don't have my head 40 feet in the sand. I know that no matter how nice and gentle you are to some, they're still going to hate you and they're still going to trample on you. I know that. As a matter of fact, let me give you a little bit of a picture of why. This is a new street sign that's been erected in New Zealand. Most of you know I was there for 10 years. Who would pay $10,000 to put this sign on a major motorway in New Zealand? In the beginning, man created God. There's probably no God. Now stop worrying and enjoy your life. Think about it. Who would pay to say that to the people of New Zealand? Now listen, it's a little tricky. I need your patience and I need you to give me the benefit of the doubt. Do you remember in the Old Testament when God said to the people, I want you to take your garments and I want you to attach to the end of your garments what were called tzitzis. They were five knots on a string. The five knots representing the five books of Moses, the law of God. The borders were called the knavs. And the little tassels were called tzitzis, or if you're from East Tennessee, tzit, but tzitzis. The idea was when you took the prayer garment and you put it over your head, you would see hanging down the law of God. And as long as you lived within the law of God, you were protected, safe, and secure. That the abundant life is not found outside of boundaries, but inside the boundaries God gives. So as you live under his law, the abundant life is yours. So many people in the world think that the law of God is meant to restrict you somehow and to rob you of joy and peace. But in reality, the law of God is to make sure you have joy and peace no matter what's going on the outside, because you are secure knowing you are right with God. Do you understand that? Now let me develop that a little bit from application. In a few weeks, I was supposed to do an interview with the New York Times on same-sex marriage. I declined because in this specific interview, I didn't think there was any way for me to win. As a result of that, this morning, another invitation to do another interview with a major newspaper on the issue. I still haven't decided. I'll run that by my accountability partner, my father-in-law. I want to say to you, though, what I would like to say to the world about this. I wish I could sit down with the New York Times or the Washington Post and say, do you realize we Christians love all people? Do you know this is difficult for us? Do you know that we love everyone because we believe God loves everyone? But because we love everyone, it means that we want to receive all people to come into our place just as they are, no matter who they are. But it doesn't mean we want them to stay as they are. We believe the precepts and the law of God is meant to free, not bind. So as a pastor, I'm always going to tell you when you ask me that marriage is between a man and a woman, not because I'm bigoted, not because I hate anybody, but because I love the law of God. And marriage is not a man-made institution. It comes from God. For this reason, a man will leave and cleave. And so no matter what the world does or the political climate is, I'm always going to stand for the word of God, not because I hate anybody or because I want to be proven right. I'm going to stand for the word of God because living under the precepts of God means that joy and peace and the abundant life is yours, that God has a better way. But would you do me a favor and be very careful? Because some of you are sleeping with your boyfriend, you're not married to him. Some of you are looking at pornography, which is inappropriate. Some of you are cheating on your wife or your husband, and somehow you think you're not as bad. We're all sinners, all of us, saved by the grace. And I will preach on all those topics. I'm not going to single one out. People get mad at me sometimes. Why don't you spend more? I talk about everything that's offensive to God. And you just make sure that you receive and accept anybody who comes in here, because conversion is not your job. You receive and accept everyone who comes in. You're not the Spirit of God through the conviction of the word change people over time. People also say, well, Pastor Jeff, I don't get it. Why do you have to get your religion into the government? Well, first of all, I am not politically active. You know that. Now, yes, I vote, but I choose to spend my time. And some people are called to be politically active. My calling is to preach the good news of the gospel. And I spend my time doing that. But people will say to me, why is it so important for you that the government of the United States operate on Christian principles? Why don't you just leave your religious ideas and faith out of the government? Let me tell you something. The separation of church and state was never meant for the church not to have a voice into the government. It was for the government to have no voice in the church. The reason, look, folks, I bleed red, white, and blue. I love my country. And because I love my country, does it not make sense to you, and should it not make sense to the media, that the reason I want us to have prayer in schools, the reason I want us to have the Ten Commandments, the reason that I want us to follow Christ is because I love this country, and the Bible tells me that when we go away from God, he removes his favor, but when we live in his precepts, he gives his favor. So if I love America, is it not logical that I would want us to follow the ways of Christ? Even though I know in my heart that may not happen in the political scene, but it doesn't mean I'm not going to change my mind. It doesn't mean I'm going to change my mind. The Bible clearly says, if my people who are called by my name will humble themselves and pray and seek my face and turn from their wicked ways, then I will hear from heaven and I will forgive their sin and heal their land. In 2 Chronicles, for the eyes of the Lord run to and fro throughout the whole earth to give strong support to those whose heart is blameless toward him. So the reason I stand for biblical principles is not because I'm bigoted. It's because I love all people. And I know there are people that struggle with their sexuality. And I want to tell you, I love you. And this church loves you. But we want to tell you that sex and race are similar and they're both sacred. You have no say in where you're created, the color of your skin, or where you were born. It's sacred. It's given to you by God. So is your sexuality. You're male or female, and that's given to you by God. And whatever God made you, that's what he intended you to be. And you may have other desires in your life. So do I. When I was 19, I wanted to sleep with every woman on the planet. Why didn't I? That's a real desire. Why didn't I? Because the word of God said it's not appropriate. The sex is designed in the context of marriage between a man and a woman. It's not because I don't love you. It's because I do love you that I tell you there's a better way. Now, it is obvious that when we preach this, I'm going to be ridiculed. I've already gotten a few emails between services. I expect it. How are we to respond? 1 Peter 3, but in your hearts, revere Christ as Lord. Always be prepared to give an answer to everyone who asks you to give the reason for the hope that is in you. But do this with gentleness and respect. How? Isn't that beautiful? Gentleness and respect. I don't think it's somebody holding a sign on the corner saying, all gays go to hell. I don't think that's gentleness and respect. Do you? Besides, where's the sign that says all people looking at pornography go to hell? Where's that sign? Where's the sign that says, hey, all of you cheating on your wife, you're going, all of you sleeping with your boyfriend, you're not married. Where's that sign? You with me? How do we respond? Gentleness and respect. Can we say it on the count of three? One, two, three. Gentleness and respect. One, two, three. Gentleness and respect. One, two, three. Gentleness and respect. The reality is, if everyone hates you, you're probably just obnoxious. But if no one hates you, there's probably no difference in your life than anybody else. The overarching truth, are you in the inner court? Do you know you've been saved by grace through faith, and do you have a passion for those far from God? And you're not worried about being PC, politically correct. You're worried about being JC, Jesus Christ, and his teaching and his precepts. If that's you, you're here. And that's the real question, because the time is coming, the Bible says in Revelation 11, in verse 7, when they had finished their testimony. Wait a minute. Does the church ever finish its testimony? The beast that comes up from the abyss will attack them and overpower and kill them. Whoa! I thought the gates of Hades would never prevail against the church. Why? What? I don't get it. Look at the next verse. It's the key one. Their bodies will lie in the public square of the great city, which is figuratively, some translations say spiritually, called Sodom and Egypt, where also the Lord was crucified. We're not looking for a specific. It's not a real death. It's a spiritual type of dying. Now, stay with me. The Bible says, here's what happens. Right near the end, that suddenly it appears the church is gone. But it's only because, as we're going to read in a few moments, they've been raptured. They've been called up to meet him in the air. When they're called up to meet him in the air, the Bible says the kings and they'll all celebrate for 3.5 days. In Revelation, that's a very short amount of time. Could be hours. They're going to celebrate. Wow, look, they're gone. Woo! But then what happens in the next verse? They come with God in the clouds and the glory of the church is revealed. And then their celebration in heaven. The earthquake happens immediately after the children of God are revealed. Christ returns. And then what happens? The next trumpet, suddenly they're in heaven saying, praise be to God. His kingdom has come. You get it? The real question for all of us, people say to me, and this is what struggles. This is why I struggle. When people write messages on the book of Revelation, they do so from an American perspective. Everything is centered around America. So people today will say, Pastor Jeff, I think you're so wrong. Jesus is going to come back in this generation because the church is dying. No, it's not. It's only dying here. There are 100 million Christians and growing in China. There's 80 million Christians and growing in Russia. Yes, the center of Christianity has shifted for the first time in human history. 50% plus of the Christians now live in the Southern Hemisphere. While it might be receding in Europe and America, it is thriving in Latin America, Asia, and Africa. And the reason the center has shifted, the center of Christianity tends to shift away from affluence into people that know that the only hope in the world is Jesus Christ. Which tells me, isn't it possible that all these things are happening right now because God is sifting his church? He's going to find out, do you have both feet in the kingdom or you got one foot in the world, one foot in the kingdom of God? I'm going to force you to choose, and I'm going to force you to choose by tribulation. You'll either run when bad things happen, or you'll say, hey, I'm in this for the long haul. I believe 1 Peter 4:17, for it is time for judgment to begin at the household of God. I believe it's happening now. He's separating the wheat from the chaff in America. He's separating the passionate from the pretenders, the followers from the fans, the penitent from the imposters. Which side are you on? And someday, the Lord's going to return. He's going to take his people up in the air. Those who are left for a short period of time. The church is gone. It appears to be dead, but then it rises and it comes in the clouds of glory. And you and I will be given the deepest desires of our heart. Can I just put my hand on you? Because I know some of you are suffering a lot worse than this. Can I just put my hand on your shoulder and say, it'll be all right. You're going to be okay. You will win in the end. Stay the course. It doesn't matter how you start, it's how you finish. Stay the course, and one day we'll be called, and this will all come to an end. If you're not in the inner court, today's the day of salvation. God extends his mercy and grace every time you hear a message. Sooner or later, you've got to adhere to the prompting of the Spirit of God and say, I am all in everything. Father, I thank you and praise you for your goodness and your mercy. I thank you for the power of Revelation 11. Even though we didn't get to cover every verse by verse, I pray that you would inspire us to go home, to read the rest of it in this context, and to know that the time is coming when the day of witness is ended and the time of judgment has come. May we who stand in the presence of the Lord speak the good news of the gospel with gentleness and respect, with a tear in our eye and a pleading heart, so that those who are far from God may come near. In Jesus' name I pray. Amen.
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0: And that is Jay King, and I've got Jesus. Lauren Daigle's beautiful song, Tremble, before that. How's it going? 20 to 1. If you have just woken up because your day is beginning at this sort of crazy midnight hour, here's a thought from my friend Matt Prater. Now, Matt is on one of the Christian radio stations in Australia and also pastors a church in Brisbane. And I follow him on Facebook, and he's got a radio program called History Makers where he interviews really interesting people. He posted this up yesterday, and I thought it was really good. Matt says, a day without prayer is like telling God, hey, I don't need you. I can handle today all on my own. So Matt suggests that that may not be a great idea. Pray before you start your day. So if your day is just beginning, give it to the Lord.
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4: So why is it that we're so good at justifying our own bad behaviour? We lose our temper. But they started it. We gossip. Well, it's only because we're concerned. We ignore someone's need because we're just too busy. It's amazing how easily we rationalise what deep down we know is wrong. Hi, I'm Bernie Dimet, and welcome again to Fresh. It's a bit like in a marriage when one partner keeps making excuses. Oh, I didn't mean to snap. You're just too sensitive. Over time, those small deflections build walls of resentment. Eventually, the truth breaks through. And it hurts, because excuses don't heal relationships. Honesty does. That's exactly what happened when God confronted his people. Outwardly, they were religious, offering sacrifices, attending worship, but their lives told a different story. And eventually, he says this, Psalm 50, verse 21. When you did these things, I said nothing. So you thought that I was just like you, but I won't be quiet any longer. I'll correct you and make clear what I have against you. See, they'd mistaken God's patience for approval, his silence for agreement. But he was about to hold them to account. Yes, God is patient. Yes, he gives us time and space to figure it out for ourselves and to turn back to him. But eventually, out of his great love, his patience runs out. And yet before God exposes what's hidden, he inevitably gives us the opportunity to bring it into the light, ourselves. So, is there perhaps something you've been excusing? Some attitude, habit, or reaction you've been rationalizing? Do yourself a favor. Don't wait for God to call you out. Take it to him now, because his grace will always meet your honesty. That's his word, fresh for you today. Hey, I am so passionate about seeing your life transformed as you receive the word of God into your heart. 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
1: Since 1978 I've been listening. So encouraging and so chirpy and lovely. 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

actually got an unusual voice, but it's kind of nice, isn't it? Franny Cash and Jesus All Along. You kind of wonder when someone sort of tapped her on the shoulder and said, Franny, you've got a beautiful voice. You need to record a song. Must have happened, though. Heading towards the news at 1 o'clock, a few minutes away.

0: keeping you in the know. 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
1: In this update, public servants are hoping their message to the government has come through loud and clear. About 10,000 unionised workers from MB, Internal Affairs, NEMA and the Ministries of Ethnic Communities and Social Development walked off the job yesterday. It follows months of fruitless bargaining for a pay rise reflecting the cost of living. Public Service Association National Secretary Fleur Fitzsimons says Chris Luxon claims to have a laser-like focus on the cost of living.
2: This is the workforce that his government's in charge of. We want to see some of that laser-like focus on the cost of living when it comes to these workers.
1: A 43-year-old whose dog killed Northland woman Mihiata Terore in February has been charged with manslaughter. He was taken into custody and charged in Auckland yesterday. Police have been looking into what led to Terore's death in Kaihu, north of Dargaville. Police have confirmed a male pedestrian died on a level crossing after being hit by a train at Auckland's Baldwin Avenue rail station yesterday afternoon. They're still appealing for witnesses to the incident, which disrupted trains across the city. NZTA says its mobile camera trailers are designed to save lives. Data released to Newstalk ZB under the Official Information Act shows the cameras on trailers have been attacked 18 times since their rollout in September up to last month. NZTA Head of Driving Regulation, Chris Rodley, says the cameras are bringing about $5 million of revenue in a month. He says the cost of a road death is much higher.
3: The fatality in New Zealand on the road is calculated about $15 million each.
1: An international law expert says New Zealand is no longer aligned with international counterparts over illegal Israeli settlements in the occupied West Bank. The UK is the latest of among a dozen countries, including France and Canada, announcing sanctions against settlements over the ethnic cleansing of Palestinians. Waikato University's Al Gillespie says we have a more conservative approach. He suspects it relates to fear over what the US might do if we joined the list. Sport now. In tennis, American Francis Tiafoe reckons his brave fight back to win a gripping quarterfinal battle at the US Open is one of the greatest in Grand Slam history. Tiafoe says rising star Alex Mickelson may have taken the first two sets, but he never took his freedom.
4: It was crazy. Definitely a Braveheart type win. So, yeah, I mean, it ranks pretty high and probably all-time wins in a slam. I mean, I don't know where, but it ranks pretty high.
1: And no fairy tale for Kiwi Erin Rutliff. The 2023 and 2025 women's doubles champ and playing partner Aldila Sujitadi have been knocked out in the quarterfinals. They went down in straight sets to unseeded American pairing Robin Montgomery and Ashlyn Kruger.

0: A period of rain for Canterbury this morning, and that rain is going to be arriving elsewhere in the afternoon. Buller through to Westland, rain at first for you, but it will become fine as the afternoon arrives. Fiordland, Otago and Southland, you can expect any rain around in the morning to have cleared later in the day. And for the Chatham Islands, it's a wet day on the way for you with a few showers. That's news, sport and weather. I'm Tony Doe.
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2: From the Bible. 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Words to live by on Rema.
3: It is just on 1:05. The Bible verse came from Ephesians chapter 4 and verse 29. Hands up if you are ready for Derek Prince. Thank you. I see your hand.
4: Welcome to Derek Prince Legacy Radio. And now here's Derek Prince with today's message.
5: Now let's go on to the attestation of the resurrection of Jesus. What evidence is given us in the Bible? The resurrection of Jesus. And it's an interesting fact, the primary evidence is not the evidence of eyewitnesses. The primary evidence is the evidence of Scripture. That takes priority over human witnesses. So let's look at some of the passages in the Old Testament that predict the resurrection of Jesus. This is a very, very interesting subject, and I wish I had more time to deal with it. But let's look at one statement in 1 Peter chapter 1, verses 10 through 12. Of this salvation, which Peter is talking about, the prophets have inquired and searched diligently, who prophesied of the grace that would come to you, searching what or what manner of time the Spirit of Christ who was in them was indicating when he testified beforehand the sufferings of Christ and the glory that would follow. To them it was revealed that not to themselves, but to us they were ministering the things which have now been reported to you through those who have preached the gospel to you. So the Old Testament prophets had a real dilemma. I wonder if you can understand it, because it's an amazing dilemma. Peter says the Spirit of Christ was in them, the Spirit of the Messiah. So under that inspiration, they spoke in the first person of things that would happen to Jesus that never happened to them. And that must have been difficult. I don't know whether you've ever put yourself in the place of those Old Testament prophets. But they said the most extraordinary things about themselves, which never happened. Let me give you just two examples. In Psalm 22 and verse 16, this is what they call a messianic psalm. In other words, it's an unfolding of the revelation of the Messiah. Psalm 22, verse 16, David is speaking in the first person, and he says, "Dogs have surrounded me, the assembly of the wicked has enclosed me, they pierced my hands and my feet." Never happened to David. How do you think he felt when he said those words? I have no idea. But he was inspired by the Spirit of Christ that was in him. So he spoke in the first person of things that would happen to the Messiah that never happened to him. And then we can look in Isaiah chapter 50. There are countless other examples. I'm just giving you two very clear examples. Isaiah 50, verse 6. "I gave my back to those who struck me, and my cheeks to those who plucked out the beard. I did not hide my face from shame and spitting." Never happened in the life of Isaiah, happened in the ministry of Jesus, but written in the first person. Can you understand what I'm saying? It was the Spirit of Messiah in them, through the Holy Spirit, that predicted what would happen to the Messiah, to Jesus, but never happened to them. And so no wonder they searched what manner of time they were speaking about. I marvel at the faith of those men that they had the faith to receive that. I thank God for them, because this is the first confirmation of the resurrection of Christ, that it was predicted in the Scriptures. In Psalm 16, which is quoted by the Apostle Peter on the day of Pentecost, we have a very amazing outline of the death and resurrection of Jesus. Psalm 16, beginning at verse 8. "I have set the Lord always before me. Because he is at my right hand, I shall not be moved." Now that could have been true of David,

0: but it was also true of the Messiah. So what happens is they say certain things which are true in their experience, then they move beyond their experience into something that never actually happened to them. Now he goes on, therefore my heart is glad and my glory rejoices. And if you want to turn to Acts chapter 2, verse 26, you'll find out what your glory is. Because Peter says, my tongue rejoices. Understand? I've told you that before. Your tongue is your glory, because it's the one member that was put in your mouth to enable you to glorify God. So he says, therefore my heart is glad, my glory rejoices. My flesh also will rest in hope. In other words, though I will be buried, I will have the hope of resurrection. For you will not leave my soul in Sheol. So that indicates that his soul went down to Sheol. Nor will you allow your Holy One to see corruption. His body never suffered corruption, although it was a considerable period of time in the grave, because he had never committed sin, and sin is the sting that admits corruption to the body. And then it says, the final verse, you will show me the path of life. In your presence is fullness of joy. At your right hand are pleasures forevermore. That was fulfilled when Jesus was resurrected. He returned to the Father's presence, and there was fullness of joy. So that's one example. Another is in Psalm 71, verses 20 and 21. This is an amazing psalm. It doesn't tell us who the psalmist was. You can look into the background if you want to, but he's addressing God, and he says, you have shown me great and severe troubles, shall revive me again, bring me back to life, and bring me up again from the depths of the earth. That never happened to any psalmist. You shall increase my greatness and comfort me on every side. So that only applies to Jesus. He was buried, he was brought back to life, he was raised up, and his greatness was increased. He became the owner of the name that's exalted above every name. See, it never happened to the psalmist. It happened to Jesus. That's the spirit of Messiah in them, testifying beforehand the things that would follow. When you begin to absorb this truth, it is the most powerful attestation of the reality of the resurrection of Jesus. And then there's one more interesting passage. Paul said in 1 Corinthians, he said that the gospel consists of three facts. We looked at that the other day. Jesus died according to the scriptures. He was buried, and he was raised again the third day according to the scriptures. Have you ever asked yourself what scripture says he would be raised on the third day? I've only been able to find one, and it's extremely interesting because it goes far beyond the context. In Hosea chapter 6, verses 1 and 2, come and let us return to the Lord, for he is torn, but he will heal us. He is stricken, but he will bind us up. After 2 days, he will revive us, bring us back to life. On the third day, he will raise us up that we may live in his sight. So that's a very clear prediction of resurrection on the third day. The interesting thing is that it doesn't speak about him in the singular. It speaks about us in the plural. Now, this is a revelation. If you turn to Ephesians chapter 2, you'll find how Paul applies this revelation. And you see, prophecy does not merely predict future events, but it predicts them in such a way as to show their real significance. It interprets them as well as predicts them. This is a perfect example. Now, Ephesians chapter 2, beginning at verse 4, and this is written about all true believers. Ephesians 2, beginning at verse 4, but God, who is rich in mercy, because of his great love with which he loved us, even when we were dead in trespasses. That's wonderful. He loved us even when we were dead. How many people can love a corpse? Now, what did he do? Three things. He made us alive together with Christ. By grace you have been saved. Raised us up together and made us sit together in the heavenly places in Christ. All that is in the past tense. So, because of our identification with Jesus, we're made alive, we're resurrected, and don't stop there. We are enthroned. That's our destiny. And Paul doesn't put it in the future. In essence, he says, if you can receive it, you're sharing the throne with Jesus right now. But this is the outworking of Hosea chapter 6, verses 1 and 2. See how marvelously the scripture interprets itself. Then Paul gives a list of human witnesses. That is not irrelevant, but is secondary. We just look at that briefly. 1 Corinthians 15, verses 5 through 8. Verse 4 says, he was buried, he rose again the third day according to the scriptures. Verse 5, and he was seen by Cephas, that's by Peter, then by the 12 apostles. After that he was seen by over 500 brethren at once, of whom the greater part remain to this present, but some have fallen asleep. Most of them are still alive, which indicates they were probably pretty young when they saw him. After that he was seen by James, then by all the apostles. Then last of all he was seen by me also, as one born out of due time. That's a list of the people that were eyewitnesses of the resurrection of Jesus. Now, according to Jewish law, the testimony of any two reliable men was sufficient to establish something at law. But God has given far more than two testimonies to the resurrection of Jesus. Incidentally, and this I just say because it interests me, Paul says he saw Jesus as one born out of due time, as a premature birth. And I've pondered on that for a long while, but I really believe Paul was a foreshadowing of the ultimate salvation of Israel when they see the Messiah. But Paul was 2,000 years in advance. He was born out of due time. You can disagree with me about that and still be saved. Now, I want to speak about the importance of the resurrection. We cannot overestimate the importance of the resurrection of Jesus. It is the decisive fact of the history of the universe. The whole history of the universe, not just the human race, revolves around the fact of the resurrection of Jesus. First of all, it was God's vindication of Jesus. Remember, two courts had condemned him to death. A secular Roman court, a religious Jewish court. And when he was buried, he was under that condemnation. But when he rose, God vindicated his son. This is expressed in Romans chapter 1, verses 3 and 4.
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0: Now, that is Cain and Living Water, and we know what that's all about. But we also know that things live in the water. And around our waters in New Zealand, one of the things that we know is in there that we don't like to think about, sharks and big whites in particular. Now, I've started following a guy called Riley Elliott, R-E-I-L-L-Y, Elliott, E-L-L-I-O-T, and he is a shark specialist. And his speciality is following great white sharks. Now, how do you do that? Well, apparently, when they're tiny, you manage to hook them and you put a wee tag in them. It's got a wee sort of thingy on it, but like one of those tags that you put in on your luggage. And then you can see wherever it is around the world. And he's been following a number of great whites, and he's given them all names. There's one called Joe that's around Stewart Island at the moment. But the biggie, who he's called Chancho, has just left the Stewart Island area a few days ago. And believe it or not, at this very moment, at 1:31 on Thursday morning, he's swimming just off the coast of the Chathams. So if you've got friends or family that are diving for crayfish around the Chathams at the moment, woohoo. But it's quite scary, really, when you see where they are and how far they can travel. Can you imagine a shark? Last week it was, you know, on Stewart Island at Half Moon Bay. Think, oh, it's very nice here, nice and calm. I might go on a wee bit of a road trip. Where will I go? Let me go up the east coast of the South Island, and then I'll duck across, and I might just spend a few days around the Chathams. Who knows what I might find? Scary, isn't it? Riley Elliott, the shark scientist, follow him on Facebook. It's kind of fun, I think.
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0: perfectly.
1: Now that is Micah Tyler and Perfectly. Still thinking about Riley Elliott, the guy who follows great white sharks around the world. And it really is impressive how far they travel. Like one moment they're at Stewart Island, the next moment they're off the Sunshine Coast, then they're back off Wellington, then they duck down to Stewart Island again, then they go up the East Coast and they're at the Chathams. Whoa, I don't know whether I'll be swimming in the sea this year. In fact, the whole idea of a bath is scary.
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7: In today's episode of Bible Boost, we're starting with some words St. Paul wrote in Philippians chapter 4.
8: Always be full of joy in the Lord. And again, I'll say it, rejoice. Let everyone see that you are considerate in all you do. Remember, the Lord is coming soon.
7: A few verses later, Paul continues by saying this.
8: Fix your thoughts on what is true and honourable and right and pure and lovely and admirable. Think about things that are excellent and worthy of praise. Keep putting into practice all that you learned and received from me. Everything you heard from me, everything you saw me doing. Then the God of peace will be with you.
7: That's from Philippians 4 in the NLT. The Apostle Paul says, always be full of joy in the Lord. Rejoice. Joy is one of the most consistent themes in Philippians. Again and again, Paul encourages his readers to be joyful. And he writes these words about joy from an unlikely place. At the time, he was under house arrest in Rome. In her book, Aggressively Happy, Dr. Joy Clarkson says God invites us to live joyful lives. But living joyfully doesn't mean pretending everything is fine. It's not about ignoring pain or denying the reality of suffering. Pursuing joy doesn't mean burying our heads in the sand. Instead, it's believing that despite all the evidence to the contrary, goodness, light, and beauty are more fundamental than the evil, sickness, and pain that try to destroy them. Joy is a way of seeing the world that trusts God's goodness, even when life is difficult. Dr. Clarkson says if we accept that life will include hardship and sorrow, then we have two options. One is to resign ourselves to life being mostly a disappointment. The other is to seek enjoyment, delight, and hope in the midst of and in spite of life's ups and downs. And that's exactly what Paul is encouraging in Philippians. He says we should fix our thoughts on what is true, honourable, right, pure, lovely, and admirable. We should think about things that are excellent and worthy of praise. In other words, we should choose where we place our attention. We should choose joy. Always be full of joy in the Lord, Paul writes. I say it again, rejoice. God invites us to live joyful lives, and we can do this even when life is painful or complicated. We can choose joy in spite of our circumstances. We can choose joy because God is good. Joy isn't accidental, it's intentional. And today, we can choose it.
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0: When you were a child, you begged your parents to let you stay up late. 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
1: In this update, public servants are hoping their message to the government has come through loud and clear. About 10,000 unionised workers from MB, Internal Affairs, NEMA and the Ministries of Ethnic Communities and Social Development walked off the job yesterday. It follows months of fruitless bargaining for a pay rise reflecting the cost of living. Public Service Association National Secretary Fleur Fitzsimons says Chris Luxon claims to have a laser-like focus on the cost of living.
2: This is the workforce that his government's in charge of. We want to see some of that laser-like focus on the cost of living when it comes to these workers.
1: A 43-year-old whose dog killed Northland woman Mihiata Terore in February has been charged with manslaughter. He was taken into custody and charged in Auckland yesterday. Police have been looking into what led to Terore's death in Kaihu, north of Dargaville. Police have confirmed a male pedestrian died on a level crossing after being hit by a train at Auckland's Baldwin Avenue rail station yesterday afternoon. They're still appealing for witnesses to the incident, which disrupted trains across the city. NZTA says its mobile camera trailers are designed to save lives. Data released to Newstalk ZB under the Official Information Act shows the cameras on trailers have been attacked 18 times since their rollout in September up to last month. NZTA Head of Driving Regulation, Chris Rodley, says the cameras are bringing about $5 million of revenue in a month. He says the cost of a road death is much higher.
3: The fatality in New Zealand on the road is calculated at about $15 million each.
1: An international law expert says New Zealand is no longer aligned with international counterparts over illegal Israeli settlements in the occupied West Bank. The UK is the latest of among a dozen countries, including France and Canada, announcing sanctions against settlements over the ethnic cleansing of Palestinians. Waikato University's Al Gillespie says we have a more conservative approach. He suspects it relates to fear over what the US might do if we joined the list. Sport now. In tennis, American Francis Tiafoe reckons his brave fight back to win a gripping quarterfinal battle at the US Open is one of the greatest in Grand Slam history. Tiafoe says rising star Alex Mickelson may have taken the first two sets, but he never took his freedom.
4: It was crazy. Definitely a brave heart type win. So, yeah, I mean, it ranks pretty high and probably all-time wins in a slam. I mean, I don't know where, but it ranks pretty high.
1: And no fairy tale for Kiwi Erin Rutliff. The 2023 and 2025 women's doubles champ and playing partner Aldila Sujitadi have been knocked out in the quarterfinals. They went down in straight sets to unseeded American pairing Robin Montgomery and Ashlyn Kruger. In rugby, loose forward Wallace Setiti is vowing the All Blacks will do everything to avoid a series defeat to the Springboks in Sunday morning's fourth and final test. Setiti, who's in the mix for a starting berth with both Adi Savia and Luke Jacobson injured, says the status of the series doesn't change anything for him. Weather around the country now for Northland, one or two showers again from late morning. Then there'll be rain from evening today. Auckland to Taihape, including Coromandel and Bay of Plenty, expect isolated showers. That'll be followed by a period of rain later today. Gisborne to Wairarapa, rain develops in Wairarapa this afternoon, then spreads elsewhere as the evening arrives. Taranaki to Wellington, you'll have a few showers developing this morning, and those showers will turn to rain for a time. Nelson, Marlborough and Canterbury.

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1: Now, that is from Hebrews chapter 4 and verse 16. Good morning. Thanks for listening to Rema Thursday. It is 2:05. I have a question. Does your pastor or minister on a Sunday give you the name of the sermon? Like, does he stand up and say, today I'm going to preach on the blood circulation of a ping pong ball as it relates to the second coming of Christ, or words to that effect? Or is it something simple like, you know, sin and go to hell? You know, the kind of thing that I mean. Well, Insight for Living have called today's little program, and I've never ever seen this before in my life, The Futility of Unscrewing the Inscrutable. I have absolutely no idea what that's about. However, let's listen and find out.
2: We like a God we can figure out. A God who fits neatly into our categories, who always says yes, who never leaves us in the dark. But that's not the God of the Bible, and it's certainly not the God we meet in the book of Job. Hi, I'm Clayton Bjellin, and today on Insight for Living, Chuck Swindoll invites us to consider a God far greater, far higher, far more mysterious than we ever imagined. Why does he allow such suffering? Why the silence? Chuck doesn't offer easy answers. He offers something better.
3: If you're new with us today, you wouldn't know that we're in the midst of a study in Job, and we have come all the way to the 25th chapter of this book, which means we only have 2 years and 4 months left to get through it. Not really. Job 25, verse 1, then Bildad the Shuhite answered, "Dominion and all belong to him who establishes peace in his heights. Is there any number to his troops, and upon whom does his light not rise? How then can a man be just with God, or how can he be clean who is born a woman? Even the moon has no brightness, and the stars are not pure in his sight. How much less man, that maggot, and the son of man, that worm?" Job responded, "What a help you are to the weak." You got it. It is sarcasm. "How you have saved the arm without strength. What counsel you have given to one without wisdom. What helpful insight you have abundantly provided. To whom have you uttered words, and whose spirit was expressed through you?" And then Job describes the departed spirits as well as the whole world about us, all the way to the heights of the universe. Verse 13, "By his breath the heavens are cleared, his hand has pierced the fleeing serpent. Behold, these are the fringes of his ways, and how faint a word we hear from him. But his mighty thunder, who can understand?"
2: 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Chuck titled today's message, "The Futility of Unscrewing the Inscrutable."
3: A study of Job is essentially a study of God. For after all, God is the one who struck the deal with the adversary. When he came and pointed out Job, claiming that if somehow God would remove the hedge from around this servant of his, Job would ultimately curse his name. So it was God who released the enemy to Job. And it was God who set the boundaries, saying, "But don't touch him, don't touch his life." And later it was God who permitted the adversary to come back and to touch him and bring upon him all manner of pain and suffering. It was God's permissive will, strange as it is for all of us to understand that. It was his permissive will that allowed the enemy to do what he did with Job. And then it is God who steps behind the shadows and hides for 35 chapters. He doesn't speak. He doesn't give visions. He doesn't provide

relief. He doesn't offer comfort. Not only is he absent, he is silent. And it's tough for us. We who were reared in Sunday school were taught that the God we love is the God who is good and merciful and gracious and kind, full of love, and could never do anything cruel. And then we happen upon an intelligent and careful study of Job, and we're confused. And the longer we stay in the book, the more we realize either we weren't taught correctly the full story about God, or we're not understanding the full story about Job. I think the former. Paul wrote to the Romans and said, "Oh, the depth of the riches, both of the wisdom and the knowledge of God. How unsearchable are his judgments and unfathomable his ways." So even as far back as the first century, as Paul penned his letter to the Romans, he informed the reader, ultimately us, that God is unfathomable and unsearchable. Doesn't mean he isn't good, and it doesn't mean he stops being loving and merciful. It just means he is also incomprehensible. We're getting in deep. And before we know it, we realize there is a whole lot about God we were never taught. And now, in the midst of our study of Job, we are forced to dig deeper and find out what it is that we were missing. Theologians call him inscrutable. One of the first times I remember that word making a dent in my brain, I was graduating from seminary, and the president of the school at the time, Dr. John Walford, made the comment that he would hope that all of us would continue to remember that our God is unfathomable, which means we are unable to fathom his ways, and our God is inscrutable. And then he said with a wry smile, "So don't try to unscrew the inscrutable." First time I'd put the two words together. But we so want to. Everything within us screams to explain and interpret and define fully the workings of God. For after all, we're intelligent. God made us like this. He tells us that we are to know him, and we long to do that, so we continue to pursue him. And the deeper we dig, the more unfathomable he becomes. And that's the way it's to be. But we're not comfortable with that. We like things fathomable. We like things scrutable. We like to be able to explain and interpret and correctly analyze so that we understand the whole story. Impossible with God. Impossible. You see, we think of God, when no one is around, as being maybe the oldest man we've ever known. He has a long beard and stands in the north of the old maps going, and he's blowing this wind across to move the sailing ships across the seas. Not so. He is not a little bit like us. He is nothing like us. As Isaiah wrote, "My ways are higher than your ways, and my thoughts higher than your thoughts." We are not alike. Now we need an illustration that helps us understand the vastness of God. Astronomy will help. If it were possible to travel the speed of light on a straight trajectory, we would arrive at the moon in 1 1/3 seconds. Continuing at that same speed, do you know how long it would take us to reach the first star? 4 years. That's only the first star in this galaxy. Bear with me. Some of you have been to New York City and you have visited the Hayden Planetarium. It has a miniature replica of our solar system showing the speeds and the sizes of our planets. What is interesting is that the three outer planets are not even included. You see, there wasn't room
for Uranus, Neptune, and Pluto. Uranus would have to be in the planetarium's outer corridor. Neptune would be around 8th Avenue, and Pluto, another three long avenues away at 5th Avenue. Oh, by the way, no stars are included for obvious reasons. Can you imagine on the same scale where the nearest star would be located? Cleveland, Ohio. Vast. And remember, that's just our local galaxy and the nearest star. There's more. A scientist once suggested another interesting analogy. To grasp this scene, imagine a perfectly smooth glass pavement on which the finest speck can be seen. Then shrink our sun from 865,000 miles in diameter to only 2 feet. And place an orange ball on the pavement to represent the sun. Step off 82 paces, 2 feet per pace, and to represent proportionately the first planet, Mercury, put down a tiny mustard seed. Take 60 more steps for Venus and put down an ordinary BB. Mark off 78 more steps, put down a green pea. That's us, Earth. Step off another 108 paces from there, and for Mars, put down a pinhead. Sprinkle around some fine dust for the asteroids, then take another 788 steps more and place an orange on the glass for Jupiter. After 934 more steps, put down a golf ball for Saturn. Now it gets really involved. Mark 2,086 steps more for Uranus, a marble. Another 2,322 steps from there, you arrive at Neptune. Let's let a cherry represent Neptune. This will take 2.5 miles, and we haven't even discussed Pluto. We have a smooth glass surface, 5 miles in diameter, yet just a tiny fraction of the heavens, excluding Pluto. Now, guess how far we'd have to go on the same scale before we could put down another 2-foot ball to represent the nearest star. 6,720 miles. Miles, not paces. And that's just the first star among millions, maybe billions, in this galaxy, which is one among thousands, maybe millions. David, in the 139th Psalm, made the comment, "It is high, I cannot attain to it." I think it's his way of saying, "This blows my mind." And so it should. But we are uncomfortable with blown minds. After all, we're Americans. We know how to run things until we get to God. Not only do we not know how, we cannot control Him, nor should we try. A.W. Tozer, on this very subject of God's inscrutability, writes, "Left to ourselves, we tend immediately to reduce God to manageable terms. We want to get Him where we can use Him, or at least know where He is when we need Him. We want a God we can in some measure control. We need the feeling of security that comes from knowing what God is like. And what He is like is, of course, a composite of all the religious pictures we have seen, all the best people we have known or heard about, and all the sublime ideas we have entertained. If all this sounds strange to modern ears, it is only because we have for a full half century taken God for granted. The glory of God has not been revealed to this generation.
The God of contemporary Christianity is only slightly superior to the gods of Greece and Rome, if indeed he is not actually inferior to them in that he is weak and helpless while they at least had power. If nothing else, the study of Job reveals to us we do not know his ways. We cannot explain the inexplicable. We cannot fathom the unfathomable. So we cannot unscrew the inscrutable. And let's stop trying. If only these foolish men who saw themselves as Job's friends had simply acknowledged that, it would have been so much more comforting to this man in such enormous pain as he sat longing for at least an arm around his shoulder that said, "We're here, but we don't understand any more than you do, man. But we're here." God is up to something phenomenal, and it's high. We cannot attain to it. It is vast. We cannot measure it. May I go this far? He doesn't have a wonderful plan for everybody's life. For some lives, his plan is Lou Gehrig's disease. For some lives, his plan is a life of pain and heartbreak and brokenness. For some, his plan is no to the prayers for healing. But we don't like that. We won't accept that. In fact, we'll go so far as to say, if you believe that, you lack faith. I say, if you believe that, you believe the Bible. Because the God of the Bible includes the lives of people who do not get well, who do not quickly get over the problems, who do not easily move through the illnesses. This book pictures its heroes, warts and all. They fail, they fall, they hurt, and sometime on occasion, amazingly, they succeed. But we don't like that. We are Americans. And we can't stand the thought of failing or falling or losing or not getting what we want. And so we should not be surprised when we turn again to the book of Job and we wade through Bildad's nonsense of chapter 25. We hear more of the same garbage that has been going on since chapter 4. Chapter 5, chapter 6, chapter 8, chapter 10, chapter 12, chapter 15, chapter 18, chapter 23, chapter 25. Bildad the Shuhite answered, "Dominion and all belong to him who establishes peace in the heights." That's true. That is true, Bildad. Doesn't help Job, but that's true. "Is there any number to his troops, and upon whom does his light not rise?" True, absolutely. Doesn't help Job, but got a point. "How then can a man be just with God?" Oh, that's comforting. I mean, how can he be clean who is born of a woman? Understand, that's good theology. We are not clean having been born of a sinful person. Romans 5:12, "Wherefore through one man, Adam, sin entered into the world, and death through sin. So death passed upon all men and women, for all have sinned." We are sinners by nature. We are sinners by choice. We are sinners from Adam. It's called the Adamic nature in theological writing. He's right. We are not pure, having been born of impure parents. Not wicked necessarily, not immoral necessarily, but at heart, sinful. And so he says, how can anybody be just before God? How can he be clean who was born of a woman? Even the moon lives with borrowed light, doesn't have light of its own. Even the stars that shine have light generated from their creator. How much less man, that maggot, and the son of man, that worm. Wow, thanks a lot. Boy, it's helpful, Bildad. Hadn't thought about that lately, but it's true. Let me say three or four things by way of general observation.
First, this is Bildad's third and last presentation. Thank the Lord. We will not miss him. Second, this is the shortest chapter in the entire book. 6 verses. Third, Zophar, the third friend, doesn't bother to speak during this third cycle. Remember, he spoke in the first cycle. He spoke in the second cycle. Spoke third each time. And when you get to this third round, he doesn't speak at all. I think the discussion has pretty much run out of fuel. I think they really thought by now Job just isn't teachable. And number four, having run out of arguments, Bildad doesn't attempt to prove Job wrong. Now he simply lectures. He just unfolds, sharing with him a piece of his mind he can't afford to lose. And so out comes Bildad's last shot at it. He speaks first of God's power and greatness, verses 1-3, and then of God's justice and man's sinfulness, verses 4-6. Remember, Job, that God is all light and you are all darkness. That's why you're suffering. Matter of fact, Job, maggot and worm pretty much says it best. There are times my heart truly goes out to Job. This is one of those times. I doubt that anyone has ever called you a maggot or a worm. Well, maybe your wife or maybe your husband behind closed doors when things were really, really thin. But I think the difference is Bildad really meant it. I think Bildad had absolutely no use for Job. Get out of my life. His final speech ends with this kind of major put down. There are a lot of sideline lessons to learn from our studies, and one of them is whenever you have the opportunity to minister to whomever, putting them down never helps. Never. But that's what these men seem to be so good at. So is it any wonder that Job begins with a series of sarcastic verbal slams in return? What a help you are to the weak. How you have saved the arm without strength. Seems like the Hebrew is saying, how you have saved with your arm the one without strength. That seems to be the idea. The way it appears doesn't make good sense in the English. I believe that's what the original text says. How have you saved with your arm the one without strength, namely me? What counsel you have given to one without wisdom? What helpful insight you have abundantly provided. My. Ooh. To whom have you uttered words? And whose spirit was expressed through you? Oh, you have really got the corner on truth, Bildad. Eugene Peterson's paraphrase. Well, you've certainly been a great help to a helpless man. You came to the rescue just in the nick of time. What wonderful advice you've given to a mixed up man. What amazing insight you've provided. Where in the world did you learn all this? How did you become so inspired? By the way, the Hebrew pronouns in verses 2, 3, and 4 are all singular, so they're directed only to Bildad. Only to Bildad. When you get over to chapter 27, the plural begins. Verse 5 of chapter 27, far be it from me that I should declare to y'all, right, it's plural there. It's y'all through the book of, through the chapter 27, but it's you when you're here in chapter 26. What Job lacked in tact, he made up for in total honesty. By the way, sores will do that to you. Ask any nurse. Any nurse will tell you, especially those who work at the bedside, there's something about pain and the continuation of it that finally removes most of the tact and just gets down to the red, raw facts of life. Someone wrote, pain plants the flag of reality in the fortress of a rebel heart. Even those who are stubborn and rebellious, when they have a lot of pain, there's then a lot of reality. There's no tact here with Job. When you're covered with sores and you're running a high fever and you haven't gotten the sleep you need and you haven't gotten the food you should have and your body is emaciated, you're candid.
A lot of help you've been, Bildad. You know, I'm just going to be painfully honest here and say, sometimes we who give wrong counsel need that kind of response. We who have those big answers and long drawn out, sometimes put downs and shame-based comments for things they're going through, we need to be told off.

0: There's a strange comfort in admitting we don't have all the answers. God is higher than our ways, deeper than our understanding, and he never promised to explain himself, but he is good, he is in control, and he can be trusted even in the dark. That's the heart of what Chuck Swindoll has shared in his message called The Futility of Unscrewing the Inscrutable. I'm Clayton Bjellin. 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
2: 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The Futility of Unscrewing the Inscrutable. Is that not just like the best name for a sermon?
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0: John Riddick and Holding On, just on a quarter to three. Now, do you buy new books or second-hand books? Now, I am a fan of second-hand books. I have been for years and years. I don't know whether it's the smell, but even just looking at a book that is really, really old, especially if it's got a really lovely cover, I like it. It's really, really good. Now, I went to a little town in England, and I can't for the life of me remember the name of it, but it's known as the second-hand book capital of the world. And one of the things that they say that they've got 38 miles, so that's about 60 kilometres of shelving in the whole town, and it's absolutely chock-a-block full of second-hand books. Spent a couple of hours there one afternoon, like really, really good fun. Yep, managed to buy a couple of books there. It was really lovely. Now, Virginia Woolf said this, "Second-hand books are wild books. They're homeless books. They've come together in vast flocks of variegated feather and have a charm which the domesticated volumes of the library lack." Now, how well put is that? Second-hand books have a charm which the domesticated volumes of the library lack. Yeah, I'd go along with that.
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4: The tongue has the power of life and death. From Proverbs 18, verse 21. Something powerful happens when we vocalize God's word. What you say can mean life or death. From Proverbs 18, verse 21. Sometimes you have to say it like you believe it. Jesus literally spoke to the wind and the waves, right? He rebuked storms, demons, fevers. He even told us to tell mountains to move. See Mark 11, verse 23. When you verbalize faith, you give it power. And there are some things you should not say. When Jeremiah used his age as an excuse to say no to God's call, the Lord rebuked him. Don't say I'm too young. From Jeremiah 1, verse 7. In other words, don't disqualify yourself if God has called you. Instead, speak life-giving, faith-filled, grace-laced words. Mark Batterson says, "There are some things I refuse to say because it gives them power. I call it my say no list." What words need to go on your say no list? I'm not just talking about four-letter words. Jesus said we'd give account for every idle word. The word idle means unemployed. An idle word is a useless, worthless word, a word that doesn't accomplish anything. Jesus also said in Matthew 12, verse 34, "For from the overflow of the heart, the mouth speaks." So our words are x-rays of what's on the inside. That's where the battle is won or lost. If we want our words to reflect His word, that's where we've got to drop anchor. And when we do, the mind of Christ becomes our mindset too.
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1: In this update, public servants are hoping their message to the government has come through loud and clear. About 10,000 unionised workers from MB, Internal Affairs, NEMA and the Ministries of Ethnic Communities and Social Development walked off the job yesterday. It follows months of fruitless bargaining for a pay rise reflecting the cost of living. Public Service Association National Secretary Fleur Fitzsimons says Chris Luxon claims to have a laser-like focus on the cost of living.
2: This is the workforce that his government's in charge of. We want to see some of that laser-like focus on the cost of living when it comes to these workers.
1: A 43-year-old whose dog killed Northland woman Mihiata Terore in February has been charged with manslaughter. He was taken into custody and charged in Auckland yesterday. Police have been looking into what led to Terore's death in Kaihu, north of Dargaville. Police have confirmed a male pedestrian died on a level crossing after being hit by a train at Auckland's Baldwin Avenue rail station yesterday afternoon. They're still appealing for witnesses to the incident, which disrupted trains across the city. NZTA says its mobile camera trailers are designed to save lives. Data released to Newstalk ZB under the Official Information Act shows the cameras on trailers have been attacked 18 times since their rollout in September up to last month. NZTA Head of Driving Regulation Chris Rodley says the cameras are bringing about $5 million of revenue in a month. He says the cost of a road death is much higher.
3: The fatality in New Zealand on the road is calculated at about $15 million each.
1: An international law expert says New Zealand is no longer aligned with international counterparts over illegal Israeli settlements in the occupied West Bank. The UK is the latest of among a dozen countries, including France and Canada, announcing sanctions against settlements over the ethnic cleansing of Palestinians. Waikato University's Al Gillespie says we have a more conservative approach. He suspects it relates to fear over what the US might do if we joined the list. Sport now. In tennis, American Francis Tiafoe reckons his brave fight back to win a gripping quarterfinal battle at the US Open is one of the greatest in Grand Slam history. Tiafoe says rising star Alex Mickelson may have taken the first two sets, but he never took his freedom.
4: It was crazy. Definitely a brave heart type win. So, yeah, I mean, it ranks pretty high and probably all-time wins in a slam. I mean, I don't know where, but it ranks pretty high.
1: And no fairy tale for Kiwi Erin Rutliff. The 2023 and 2025 women's doubles champ and playing partner Aldila Sujitadi have been knocked out in the quarterfinals. They went down in straight sets to unseeded American pairing Robin Montgomery and Ashlyn Kruger. In rugby, loose forward Wallace Setiti is vowing the All Blacks will do everything to avoid a series defeat to the Springboks in Sunday morning's fourth and final test. Setiti, who's in the mix for a starting berth with both Adi Savia and Luke Jacobson injured, says the status of the series doesn't change anything for him. Weather around the country now. For Northland, one or two showers again from late morning. Then there'll be rain from evening today. Auckland to Taihape, including Coromandel and Bay of Plenty, expect isolated showers. That'll be followed by a period of rain later today. Gisborne to Wairarapa, rain develops in Wairarapa this afternoon, then spreads elsewhere as the evening arrives. Taranaki to Wellington, you'll have a few showers developing this morning, and those showers will turn to rain for a time. Nelson, Marlborough and Canterbury, a period of rain for Canterbury this morning, and that rain is going to be arriving elsewhere in the afternoon. Buller through to Westland, rain at first for you, but it will become fine as the afternoon arrives. Fiordland, Otago and Southland, you can expect any rain around in the morning to have cleared later in the day. And for the Chatham Islands, it's a wet day on the way for you with a few showers. That's news, sport and weather. I'm Tony Doe.
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7: Whoever would be great among you must be your servant, and whoever among you would be greatest must be servant of all. For even the Son of Man came not to be served,

0: One of the first, I think, and most important things that you can do is work on forgiveness. Because if you don't, you're going to hamper your healing. So work on forgiving the person. That doesn't necessarily mean reconciliation, but it does mean that you release them from a legitimate debt that they owe you.
1: 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I'm Dave Wilson.
2: And I'm Ann Wilson. 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
1: So we have a fellow Michigander.
2: Yes.
3: Yay!
1: In the studio, Cheryl Shoemaker is with us. And Cheryl, this doesn't happen a lot.
0: Oh, really?
1: I don't know how many times we've had somebody from Michigan on our show.
2: It's not often.
0: We're such good people. Absolutely.
1: But, you know, I don't know if you know our background. We're from another place a little south of there.
0: Oh, so you're adopted Michiganders.
1: Yeah, yes. We are.
0: We welcome you.
1: Tell our listeners and watchers a little bit about yourself. What do you do in Michigan?
0: That is such a broad question. What do
1: I
0: do
1: in
0: Michigan?
1: Did you grow up there?
0: I did. I am a born and reared Detroiter. I went to Eastern Michigan University, met my former husband there, was married to him for about 17 years, had one daughter.
1: Did you get married right out of college?
0: I got married while I was in college.
1: Wow.
0: I got married my junior year of college. I got saved, began following hard after Jesus, and really believed that this was God's will, that we would go ahead and get married. We were married for 17 years. About 6 years into that marriage, we have my daughter. She's 33 now. Unfortunately, that marriage ended in divorce. Very, very hard time. But I say now that I would do it again for how I learned God. I learned him as father, as friend, as provider, as husband in a way that I didn't know before.
2: Do you think it was the pain and just the unknown? What led you to go deeper with Jesus at that time?
0: Yeah, it was the uncertainty.
2: Yeah.
0: It was the pain for sure. And I've got my solace at the feet of the master, right? And I learned peace in no way out circumstances. I learned how to trust God in ways that I had never had to depend upon him before. It was a pivotal moment in my walk with God. And like I said, I would not change it except for the pain that my daughter went through. But I know that God has a plan for that as well, because he doesn't waste a thing.
2: How old was she?
0: When it started, she was 11 years old. And when the divorce was final, she was, I want to say 12 years old. And unfortunately, her father passed away 2 years later. Their relationship kind of disintegrated and they never got the opportunity to reconcile. But the last words they spoke to each other were, "I love you." So I'm very grateful to the Lord that that happened.
2: We could spend the whole time talking about that whole
0: thing. We could.
2: Because there's so many people that have gone through divorce.
0: Mm-hmm.
2: They didn't want it. They didn't expect it.
0: No one stands at the altar saying, "Oh, you know, 17, 20, 25, 5 years from now, I'm going to be in a courthouse dissolving this marriage." No one does that. We all enter that space with a great deal of hope and plans and all of those things. I learned how to grieve, but I learned how to grieve with the Lord.
1: Now, your daughter, what you said was 10?
0: She was 10 at the time.
1: Because I went through it when I was 7.
0: Did you?
1: And my question to you is, did you talk with your daughter? Because my mom, we never talked. And again, that was our family. Never was a conversation with me. I mean, later when I was probably 19, 20, I'm like, "Mom, can we talk about the divorce?" But did you, because I think that's something that has to happen. Did you feel like you and your daughter needed to? Did you?
0: Absolutely, we did.
1: Yeah.
0: I didn't give her the details. I never spoke badly about her father to her. There was another person involved. She knew that actually before I did, because she had met the person.
2: Oh,
0: but
2: that
0: is
2: a lot like you did.
0: Yeah, but what I did do was give her space to talk, to have a conversation, to express herself, to say she's angry, always redirecting her to respect her father. And I also got her into counseling as well. That was huge for me, for her to have a space other than me to maybe talk about something that's a little bit more sensitive that she thought might hurt me if she said it, maybe some things that she saw that maybe I had done. I wanted her to have a safe space for that as well. So therapy was key.
1: Yeah.
0: And definitely having conversations with her, allowing her to lead that too. I didn't want to force conversations on her, just wanted to watch and let her lead conversations and give the space for her.
2: Wow. And Cheryl, I'm just going to say, I think

0: a lot of parents don't know what to do in those circumstances.
1: You just coached them up.
0: You totally coached them up.
1: Yeah. Mm-hmm.
0: And I also sit there and think, man, there's so many listeners that are walking through that right now. Mm-hmm. So for the fact that you're sharing that with us, is there anything you wish you would have done looking back? Anything different? Because the things that you shared are pretty pivotal.
2: At some point, I had to stop speaking with my former spouse because it was so combative that I had to go, not no contact, but contact through email and text messaging. Texting was fairly new then. I wish I had done that sooner.
0: Because of the emotions.
2: Absolutely. I'm defending myself. I'm reacting to the anger that's coming at me. At some point, I had to stop and say, okay, God, this is not helping. This is not honoring to you. It's not honoring to him. He is still a follower of yours. He's still your son. Mm-hmm. And it's not helping my daughter. Yeah. One of us has got to grow up. And if I'm noticing it, then that's me. I'm the one that has to grow up. So
1: walk us from there to you got remarried.
2: I did. I got remarried. And
1: was that years or?
2: There was a few years. But
0: so you were a single mom.
2: So I was a single mom. But yeah, so I was not looking to get remarried at all. I was driving down the street and I just heard a question impressed upon my heart. If I were to bless you with a husband, what do you want? And I started going down a list and I said, well, Lord, that's you. Mm. So I don't need anybody. You, me, and Kayla, we are cool. Do not introduce anybody into this space, please and thank you. And what I heard next was I may bless you with a husband, but nobody will ever love you the way I love you. So I just kind of sank into the love of God, right? Mm. Just a sweet, sweet time. And I was not dating. My daughter was 13 at the time. I didn't want to introduce a man into our lives. I had made the decision that if I were ever to date, it probably wouldn't happen until she were in college and out of the home. I had all of these plans and God had something different in mind. And so here comes a friend. Jonathan actually was my friend in high school and in college. He attended my first wedding as a guest. And he calls me. The last time we had spoken, I was pregnant with Kayla and he had just gotten married. And he calls me out of the blue. I was like, hey, here's a blast from the past. You want to get together? We never dated, nothing like that. We were more brother-sister relationship than anything else. A year and a half later, we got married. So we
1: really?
2: We've been married now for 18 years. And I have never known love the way I know it today. I always say that Jonathan is a real husband. He's a cultivator. He cultivates the ground of our home and I get to flourish. What I mean is that he creates a space for in our home. We talk, we communicate, we are friends. There's room for me to grow. There's room for him to grow as well. There's acceptance in that growth that we shift with one another. We may not understand what the other person is growing through, but we've made a commitment to be there. And that brings a level of safety that allows you to flourish. I know that this person, that my person is here for me. I can flourish. I feel safe enough to try different things, to explore my personality in ways maybe I didn't. I cried in my husband's arms for the first time after I was married to Jonathan. I never had that opportunity before. I always had to be the strong one. I was allowed to be soft with him. And that's what I mean. He just
0: that feels good.
2: Yeah, that feels very good to be able to do that.
1: I mean, I'm sitting here talking to two women, two wives. What makes a wife feel like she can flourish from her man? I mean, you said a lot of it. Is there anything you would add?
0: Everything that Cheryl said. And the first time I heard that word flourish in marriage was with Tony Evans.
2: Oh, yeah.
0: I remember him talking about the people around your table, your family, should flourish under your care.
2: Yes.
0: And man, that struck me like, I want that for our family. I feel like you do that, Dave. I think you give space for people to be who they are. You're safe, you're dependable, trustworthy, and all of that creates security.
2: It does.
0: And so as a woman, especially, and you aren't afraid of my strength, my bigness, my feistiness, but you're also like, you, in fact, you applaud it. You're happy that I'm strong.
1: Yeah.
2: Yeah.
1: I love it.
0: Not when it gets out of hand and it's directed at you.
1: Sometimes it gets out of hand.
0: But I think you create, and you still do it in our home, this safety, joy. People can be who God made them to be. Mm-hmm. We can be vulnerable.
2: Yes.
0: And I can tell you everything and you're not insecure. I think that's a big thing.
2: That's a huge thing.
0: Yeah.
1: Okay. Now I got two wives in the room. How do you help your husbands flourish?
2: we might be the wrong persons to ask. It might be you need to answer that question.
1: Yeah, that's true. But I mean, what comes to your mind first as wives? Do you think, man, I want him to flourish, so yeah. I want to what?
2: One of the things that comes to my mind that I hope that I do for Jonathan is I show him a great deal of admiration and respect. I appreciate what he does. And I let him know, I really appreciate who you are and I appreciate what you do. We have a culture of politeness in our family just by virtue of who we are. So even something as simple as please and thank you, excuse me, just honoring who he is as an individual, I think is very, very helpful to him flourishing. Admiring him is very helpful to him flourishing. Applauding him, much like he applauds me, is very helpful. I am not a bowler. I don't want to, my eyes glaze over when I see bowlers and bowling and all the things. Jonathan is an avid bowler. He loves it. So I applaud that. Oh, honey, your average is going up. That's wonderful. I don't know what it took to do that, but I'm grateful for it, you know. So just the little things, the same thing you would do for a friend. Man, we treat our friends so well, right? Why don't we treat our spouses as well or better than we treat our friends?
0: Yeah, I had a friend once say to me, like, I don't want to have to figure out how should I say this to my husband. I just want to say it. Mm-hmm. And I said, well, you don't do that with a friend
2: or even
0: a coworker.
2: You're
0: thinking through and praying through, how should I present this?
2: Yep.
0: I said, so this is your lifetime partner who you love and care for more than anybody. So why wouldn't you take even more time to care about how you communicate to them? And I would agree. And the word flourish, I love that word. Sometimes I think of it as a vine. There's a psalm that talks about how we flourish like a vine.
2: Yes.
0: But I think for men, I think of support. Mm-hmm. Like I think for me, Dave, all the things that Cheryl just said, that thank you, that admiration, the respect, being careful with how I communicate. I'm going to speak the truth, but I need to do it in a way that's still respectful. All those things. Would you add anything to that?
1: No, I mean, that's it. Yeah, I mean, when a man feels believed in, admired, you use that word, that's big. But on the other side, I know their wives listen and go, yeah, but my man's not respectable.
2: Admirable or respectable.
1: And I honestly don't admire some things. So how do you coach them to say there's truth that needs to be said as well? Mm-hmm. What's that look like? You know, I mean, I don't want to take this conversation somewhere else, but I'm thinking there's some wives listening.
2: Such a good opportunity to speak to the wives.
1: So how would you help them with that guy?
2: One of the things that I would say is admire the things that are admirable and speak to the things that are not. And you speak to those things with love and humility, just like the word tells us, right? That we are to bear the infirmities of the weak, but we're to do these things in humility because we're going to be taken over as well. I always try to remember that Jonathan and I are on the same team. So one of the things that I pray is, God, what's the win-win here? What's the most helpful thing? I remember one time Jonathan had done something I had felt especially disrespected. And I had about 10 seconds to either blow up or make a decision to approach this as if invite him to the table for the conversation versus blowing up and building resistance in him. So I took a moment, went in and prayed, and then I waited. I waited until we were in bed together and I approached it from communicating my intention first, because we judge ourselves based upon our intentions, but other people judge us based upon our impact on them. Yeah. So I had to communicate my intentions first so that the impact would be lessened, right? So he would receive it well. So what I said to him was, listen, I know your heart towards me. I know that you love me. I know these things to be true, but this thing happened and I felt disrespected by that. Can you help me understand what happened? Can you help me unpack this? And he apologized immediately. Mm. And I didn't realize that this was the impact on you. I'm so sorry.
0: Now you're hearing his intent.
2: Now I'm hearing his intent, right? Because I've invited him to the table so that we can reach the win-win together. I'm hearing his intent. And he said, and this will never happen again. And it has never happened again. That was probably early. That was pretty early on in our marriage. I want to say within the first 3 years or so. So I would say, communicate your intention first. Remember that you're on the same team. You're looking for the win-win and that God is fighting for you. He's fighting for both of you as well. You want to fight with the Holy Spirit, not against the Holy Spirit, and approach him in humility.
0: Your wisdom and how you approach him is masterful and it's Holy Spirit driven.
1: I mean, help me understand. Mm-hmm. That's a great way to phrase it.
0: Because what happens when we don't approach it that way, let's say that you just didn't communicate anything. Mm-hmm. The devil can get a foothold. Mm-hmm. And so then you start wearing this cloak of resentment. Mm-hmm. And that's where it gets really tricky, where the enemy can kind of just whisper like, he must not love you.
2: Absolutely.
0: And if you have any wounds from the past or triggers, things, it's just like poking it. Mm-hmm. And I think it's so important to go to God, to ask him, how do I do this? How do I approach it? How can I communicate? That was so wise. And as I'm listening to you, Cheryl, I'm like, it seems like you both learned a lot from your first marriages.
2: We did. We learned a lot from the failures.
0: That's what I
2: mean. Previously. Absolutely.
0: I think that's hopeful because our listeners, we have so many that have gone through divorce. You're not just saying it, you're doing it. You both learned some things of, if we had to do it over again, mm-hmm. let's put in some new applications of what we can do.
2: Absolutely. Let's put in some new applications. Let's not repeat the mistakes of the past. I think both of us, prior to getting remarried, we had done a lot of individual healing ourselves. Mm. That was very helpful. Absolutely important. I've watched my former spouse jumped into, he was married a month after our divorce, and you could see some of the lack of healing in how his relationship with our daughter ended, how it was, that was impacted and how it imploded. My husband and I, we individually, of course, without knowing that we would eventually be reconnect and be married, we just did the work. We did some hard work. And after we got married, we continue mm-hmm. to do hard work. Today, we still do the hard work. I am not responsible for Jonathan's emotions. I can't manage him. I can only manage my own emotions. I can only manage my own impact beyond the tip of this nose. This is where control ends, at the tip of my nose.
0: I can't
2: control anything outside of that. So that's where I have to put in the work. That's where most of my prayer needs to be focused, right? Oh,
0: for
2: my goodness.
0: All of us as women, our job is us.
2: Our job is us. That's good. I like that. It's true for men too. It's true for men
1: too.
2: Just women. Yes, we won't leave you
0: I'm
2: out.
0: Just
2: I'm sorry.
0: Saying
2: You're
0: we,
2: a little outnumbered.
0: As
2: I'm sorry.
0: A woman, I can go into control.
2: When
0: I'm unhappy, like, I'm going to control the situation and I'm going to make you do or say or be mm-hmm. what I think you should be. And that is when things get really ugly.
2: Yeah.
1: If there's a listener, a woman or a man that's gone through a divorce mm-hmm. and you say, do the work. Mm-hmm. What's the work? What do they need to do before they don't know if they're getting remarried, but before they get remarried for sure, the next year, 5 years, 10 years, what's the work?
2: One of the first, I think, and most important things that you can do is work on forgiveness for real. Because if you don't, you're going to hamper your healing. You're going to hold on to offense. A root of bitterness can well up in your life. That is going to impact everything. Offense does not stay with you. It rolls over into every other area of your life. So work on forgiving the person. That doesn't necessarily mean reconciliation, but it does mean that you release them from a legitimate debt that they owe you, right?
1: What did that look like for you? Because I heard what you said.
2: Yes.
1: There was another woman.
2: Yes.
1: So that's hard.
0: Betrayal's hard.
2: Betrayal is hard. But man, I had an amazing community around me that helped me process through that. I wasn't spiritually bypassing it. I was going to God. I was doing a lot of David prayers, a lot of lamenting, like Jeremiah, like, okay, God, this hurts. This stinks. This is wrong. Yeah. You know, what are we going to do about this? Mm-hmm. Right? I am angry about this. I don't like this. Will you help me? One of the things that I found when I went to the Lord and just poured out my heart, I'm almost like a beggar, right? Mm-hmm. Like, I'm just pouring out my heart. I need you, Father, is that he supplied himself and he blanketed me in so much peace. There is peace to be had when we pour our hurt and pain. He can handle the weight of our hurt and our pain and our tears, our tragedies, the failings, as much as he handles the weight of our worship. He can do both. Mm-hmm. So we can do both and give both to him. That is so important to do that. I would also say, talk to a therapist. as well, because we want to do the work so that when offense comes in the future, if we're remarried or just in relationship with people, we're not re-triggered or re-traumatized and we're not acting out of unhealed wounds. So go and talk to someone, you know, work through those things. And two other things that I would say actually that probably are surprising. The third is rest. Get some rest. You just went through a whole like upheaval of your life. That is huge. Give yourself the grace of pacing yourself. You don't have to rush to be okay. Just rest.
0: How do you do that? Sure. I have three kids and now I'm a single mom. How do I do that?
2: You can be functional and still rest in God. I can function and still find moments where God, I'm giving you my day. I'm just relying upon you. I'm giving you the fact that I have three kids. Would you carve out some moments for me to just have peace where I am not on, where I'm not mom, where I'm not having, where I'm not dad. There are a lot of single dads out there where I'm not having to do something in the moment. Would you carve out that space for me? One of the best things I think that we can do is invite the power, the presence, and the intention of God into our daily lives. Just ask him. He will supply. It's his delight to give us the kingdom, his rule and reign in every area of our lives. And that includes the heart spaces as well. The fourth thing that I would say is have fun. Get together with some friends who make you laugh, have lots of fun, cultivate joy in your life, take up a hobby you've always wanted to, and, you know, squeeze out a moment. I know you're busy, you're tired sometimes, but squeeze out a moment to squeeze out some joy in your life. That will help you heal as well.
0: One of the things I was thinking as you talk about that rest piece is, I mean, when your kids are young, it's hard to find rest. And I wouldn't be afraid to put a movie in and have your kids watch the movie. But here's the thing that you need to do, because we're all so tempted. Our kids are watching a movie. I have a moment. And so what do? We either do all of these chores or these things around the house, or we sit and we scroll on our phones. I would say if you put your kids in front of the TV, which we all do that, get some time with Jesus. Pull out your Bible and tell him, I love that you keep saying, pour your heart out to God. Tell him all the things that you're hearing, because he hears those prayers and he will fill you up more than any scrolling will ever do or any, I know it feels good to get some dishes done or whatever, but that time with Jesus is critical.
2: If your mom is living, invite your mom over.
0: Yes.
2: She will likely do the dishes and wash the kids. So.
0: She might even play with them or whatever.
2: Yes.
0: But spend some time with Jesus.
2: And spend some time with Jesus.
0: Yeah,
2: yes.
0: I love that.
1: Yeah, and I would add, because I was the son, talk to your kids.
2: Talk to your kids.
1: About what's happening.
2: Yeah.
1: Help them verbalize what they're feeling.
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7: So is revenge starting to sound like a plan? This is Susie Holt with Chocolate and God. 1 Samuel 23 says, "Then said David, will the men of Keilah deliver me and my men into the hand of Saul? And the Lord said, they will deliver you up." David's life was full of people that would just throw him under the bus after he would put his neck out on the line for them. David didn't base his choices on others' response or loyalty, though. Maybe this is why he was considered a man after God's own heart. He was faithful to God no matter what. Do you have people like that in your life? You are there for them, and when things get tough for you, they are either nowhere to be found or they're throwing you under the bus. I would encourage you today to continue to do the right thing and leave their attitudes and responses to God and cling to God so you can hear His voice continuing to guide you. Ladies, let's take the 30-day challenge and be in the Word every day. 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
1: In this update, public servants are hoping their message to the government has come through loud and clear. About 10,000 unionised workers from MB, Internal Affairs, NEMA and the Ministries of Ethnic Communities and Social Development walked off the job yesterday. It follows months of fruitless bargaining for a pay rise reflecting the cost of living. Public Service Association National Secretary Fleur Fitzsimons says Chris Luxon claims to have a laser-like focus on the cost of living.
2: This is the workforce that his government's in charge of. We want to see some of that laser-like focus on the cost of living when it comes to these workers.
1: A 43-year-old whose dog killed Northland woman Mihiata Terore in February has been charged with manslaughter. He was taken into custody and charged in Auckland yesterday. Police have been looking into what led to Terore's death in Kaihu, north of Dargaville. Police have confirmed a male pedestrian died on a level crossing after being hit by a train at Auckland's Baldwin Avenue rail station yesterday afternoon. They're still appealing for witnesses to the incident, which disrupted trains across the city. NZTA says its mobile camera trailers are designed to save lives. Data released to Newstalk ZB under the Official Information Act shows the cameras on trailers have been attacked 18 times since their rollout in September up to last month. NZTA Head of Driving Regulation Chris Rodley says the cameras are bringing about $5 million of revenue in a month. He says the cost of a road death is much higher.
3: The fatality in New Zealand on the road is calculated at about $15 million each.
1: An international law expert says New Zealand is no longer aligned with international counterparts over illegal Israeli settlements in the occupied West Bank. The UK is the latest of among a dozen countries, including France and Canada, announcing sanctions against settlements over the ethnic cleansing of Palestinians. Waikato University's Al Gillespie says we have a more conservative approach. He suspects it relates to fear over what the US might do if we joined the list. Sport now. In tennis, American Francis Tiafoe reckons his brave fight back to win a gripping quarterfinal battle at the US Open is one of the greatest in Grand Slam history. Tiafoe says rising star Alex Mickelson may have taken the first two sets, but he never took his freedom.
4: It was crazy. Definitely a brave heart type win. So, yeah, I mean, it ranks pretty high and probably all-time wins in a slam. I mean, I don't know where, but it ranks pretty high.
1: And no fairy tale for Kiwi Erin Rutliff. The 2023 and 2025 women's doubles champ and playing partner Aldila Sujiadi have been knocked out in the quarterfinals. They went down in straight sets to unseeded American pairing Robin Montgomery and Ashlyn Kruger. In rugby, loose forward Wallace Setiti is vowing the All Blacks will do everything to avoid a series defeat to the Springboks in Sunday morning's fourth and final test. Setiti, who's in the mix for a starting berth with both Adi Savia and Luke Jacobson injured, says the status of the series doesn't change anything for him. Weather around the country now for Northland, one or two showers again from late morning. Then there'll be rain from evening today. Auckland to Taihape, including Coromandel and Bay of Plenty, expect isolated showers. That'll be followed by a period of rain later today. Gisborne to Wairarapa, rain develops in Wairarapa this afternoon, then spreads elsewhere as the evening arrives. Taranaki to Wellington, you'll have a few showers developing this morning, and those showers will turn to rain for a time. Nelson, Marlborough and Canterbury, a period of rain for Canterbury this morning, and that rain is going to be arriving elsewhere in the afternoon. Buller through to Westland, rain at first for you, but it will become fine as the afternoon arrives. Fiordland, Otago and Southland, you can expect any rain around in the morning to have cleared later in the day. And for the Chatham Islands, it's a wet day on the way for you with a few showers. That's news, sport and weather. I'm Tony Doe.
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8: Ephesians 4:32 talks about be kind and compassionate to one another, and then it uses a word that I love, tenderhearted. Forgiving one another. And I think that tenderness in marriage is usually what we need to lean into when there's a pattern of offense of like, how can I, in my tone, in my words, in my pursuit of my spouse, in my thoughtfulness, just be tender with them? You know, not rough with them, but just tender with them.
9: That's Dave Willis, and he joins us along with his wife Ashley on Focus on the Family with Jim Daly. Thanks for being here. I'm John Fuller.
10: You know, John, you know it's good when you're learning things. And that's the whole goal for us here at Focus on the Family. And believe me, we learn right alongside you, the listener, the YouTube watcher. These are just good times.

0: always good to have it within humor. And that's what we're getting at. You know, one of the observations I have, we get letters and emails here at Focus on the Family from really broken marriages. Mm-hmm. And it's so sad because they loved each other at one time. Mm-hmm. And you're thinking, if you could have fought through those things and done these little things that you're talking about, you could have such a better experience in this life. Yes. And make your marriage something that even your children will go, wow, they, mom and dad have a great marriage. What a great goal. Rather than the alternative, you know, yes. We're done. We don't like each other anymore. And then everything breaks from there. And that's one of the things we're fighting for every day, mm-hmm. because we see the stats. We know what the impact, particularly on children, when mom and dad split. It's mm-hmm. not a good thing. And so we fight for it every day, along with the donors that support us here at Focus. Before we go back into the detail, let's do the recap. Give us the seven, Dave, those seven simple shifts, that just categorically. And then, Ashley, I'm going to throw it to you to say, give us some help on healthy communication, just to bring in last time's program up to speed here. So you want to hit the seven for us?
1: Yeah, really. We just boiled it down to these main areas that every couple needs to get aligned with. And every couple talks about these things: money, communication, sex, parenting, legacy, conflict. So when you get on the same page with these things, it's going to move your marriage to a new level.
0: And those are really the big things. I mean, I think most people listening would say, yep. They're ticking it off. That's one, that's two, that's three. I mean, those are the three areas that we struggle with out of the seven. Maybe you're saying seven of the seven. So, Ashley, in that area, communication, we touched on it last time, just healthy communication, starting with the best interests of your spouse in mind. What does that look like?
2: Well, we talked about how coming to your spouse with curiosity and compassion instead of criticism is really key, because it changes the words you say to them, but also the way that you come at them with your tone, because tone is really important too.
0: Yeah. The things that are up there at the very top will be financial struggles, and then typical physical intimacy is right up there as well. It's one of the big crushers in marriage, and yeah. It doesn't need to be that way. Let's talk about that. When you look at intimacy, how do we get a healthier grasp on physical intimacy in marriage and make it the wedding present God intended it to be?
1: And it is meant to be a gift. And I think one place that we haven't done a great job as Christianity as a whole, the churches that most of us grew up in, was not celebrating the gift aspect of it. You know, we did a good job for generations past talking about how it's sinful outside of marriage, dangerous outside of marriage, and that's certainly true. But we got so good at that message that I think we forgot the other side, that within marriage, this is a gift to both spouses, that God designed you both for pleasure and connection. And that when you're leaning into this gift, this intimate gift for a husband and a wife, it's not only physical pleasure, it's not only procreation, but mind, body, soul, you're creating and experiencing this beautiful oneness that God intended for you to have. And if you're denying yourself that, or denying your spouse that consistently, then you're making your marriage weaker than it could be, less enjoyable than it could be.
0: Yeah.
1: And we try to be really delicate talking about this particular topic, because there's so much nuance to it, especially depending on how people were raised, depending on past experiences. We certainly are very, very sensitive to those who've had any type of abuse in their past. And this thing that was meant to be a gift was somehow weaponized against them. That's tragic and terrible. And so we want to not just give these blanket statements to make people that are really suffering and hurting because of past wounds feel like they're just not measuring up even more. But for all of us, we want to say, just like the book says, this is an area that we can do better. We can experience in a better way. It doesn't have to be scary or intimidating. And there are simple steps you can do to get there.
0: And we're looking at Ashley.
2: Yes.
0: What are those simple steps,
2: yes.
0: Ashley?
2: There are steps. Well, I think we first have to realize that physical intimacy is not going to look the same the duration of your marriage, because we believe there are different seasons of intimacy. And that's based on different circumstances and mindsets and everything in between. And so we like to say that there's four different seasons of intimacy. And we use the letter B because we like alliteration. And these are not necessarily in sequential order, but we have what we refer to as the beach season. Yeah. Imagine like a beach chair.
1: There's a chair that goes with each of these. We do this as a talk at conferences and have these four chairs on stage. And
2: exactly.
0: So you have your beach chair. That sounds good.
2: Your beach chair. It sounds good, right? Who doesn't love the beach, right? And we often equate this season with the honeymoon season, because it's when physical intimacy seems to be the easiest. We're having more of it. We're enjoying

0: enjoying it. We feel like everything.
1: There are no real distractions.
0: Yeah, distractions.
1: You got nothing else to do when you're at the beach. There aren't other things to worry about.
0: That's right. You have less worries. Everything seems to be working, firing on all cylinders. And there's not as many frustrations when it comes to physical intimacy. But, I mean, if we stayed at the beach all the time, we'd be sunburned and chafed. So you can't stay there all the time, right?
1: Right. Yeah. You can't. Nobody lives like all day in a beach chair.
0: Right.
1: It's a nice season that you can keep coming back to in your marriage. But the day-to-day life, nobody's intimate life looks like that all the time because of their seasons. And so it's beach, busy, babies, and broken are the four seasons. And to give kind of a quick rundown of the other three, the busy season, which is a kitchen stool in our talks.
0: It's practical.
1: It's practical. In our house, kitchen stool is not a comfortable chair, but it's the most used chair in the house because
2: right.
1: of where it is. It's functional. It's practical. It's where kids will sit, do some homework, grab a snack. And that kind of represents the season of your marriage when you're running. There's always something to do. And in intimacy, you're not going to have time probably to burn candles and put on romantic music and recite poetry to each other. It's going to be quicker, right? And
0: you may schedule it.
1: Yeah, you might have to put on the schedule,
0: yeah.
1: which for some people doesn't seem romantic, but it's super practical. And we talk more about, what that can look like in the book. So there's the busy season, the baby season, which is when you're trying to get pregnant or you are pregnant or you have young babies at home. It's represented by like a nursery rocker. And intimacy is really different in that season, especially if you're going through infertility struggles where all of a sudden just the act itself can feel mentally like this we're failing at this. It can create a wedge between husbands and wives. There's a lot of couples that we've counseled through the years with that struggle, and we have so much sensitivity to them. If you've got young babies at home, man, it's hard. You're exhausted. And then just with God's sense of humor, he made this act the very way that children are created. And then once children come, they try to make sure you never have it again. Like they
2: right.
1: they just know they'll beat on the door
2: well,
1: at the worst
2: exhaustion.
1: Time. It's exhaustion.
2: It's
0: right.
2: all of that.
0: All
2: and,
0: the things.
2: You know, let me ask you, Ashley, because I think, what's hard typically, and again, there's the couple listening that it's not the way they experience. And I get that. I don't want to be mindless about that. But typically, men are, we've got testosterone. This is an appetite. A lot of women don't want to hear that. Like, mm-hmm. this is just there. It's present. We were thinking about it a lot.
0: Mm-hmm.
2: And in that context, our ability as men, as husbands, to notice the season and say, okay, I mean, how do we relax that and not turn that into a feud? One more thing that is going to be irritating to you as a wife or, to the husband. But in that context, how do we go with the season? Season sounds like a long time.
0: It does.
2: When you're talking about physical intimacy, which we're hoping for a more regular dose,
0: mm-hmm.
1: yeah.
2: to be
0: right.
2: quite honest. And so how do we manage that? Or how would you recommend husbands manage that a little better?
0: Yes. No, I think being aware of it and being sensitive to it is half the battle, because I do think that where a lot of couples have, a lot of frustration in this area of intimacy is thinking the other just doesn't care. She doesn't even care about my needs, or he doesn't care about my needs. And then they both, neither one do anything about it. They just are mad at each other. And that is a libido killer right there. Right. And so, the sensitivity from a husband really eases the wife. But I would also say this, because I remember those days being touched out, having small children, nursing, and just all the different things. It just doesn't build romance for a woman. Right. And so one thing a husband can do is help more than he thinks he needs to be helping, because there's a lot of stuff that even if you are like nursing your baby that only the mom can do. So husbands, just pitch in as much as you can just to lift that load a little bit, and not just the physical load of things to do, but the mental load that a wife is usually carrying all the
2: right.
0: time. We really tend to have this mental load of all the to-dos going on in our head all the time. And so it leaves little room for intimacy. But I also think we need to pay attention, our husbands need to pay attention, especially in this season, to the non-intimate affection they are giving their wife. Because in the counseling space, I hear all the time from wives, especially in this season, they say he only wants to touch me if he thinks it's leading elsewhere, like to full on intimacy. And I feel like it's just meeting his needs and he doesn't care about me. And the husbands will say, no, I do care. I feel like she's touched out during the day. And so what it boils down to is wives need more of that non-intimate touch from their husband.
1: Well, it's still intimate. It's not leading to the bedroom.
0: Right. It's not leading to the bedroom.
1: Where husbands, you are touching your wife, showing affection.
0: It's affectionate.
1: Without any agenda other than just wanting to show her affection. And that will build her tank up. And for wives and husbands both to just realize how, like you were saying, Jim, differently we're wired on this. By God's design, we're wired differently. Like, for instance, something we've learned and try to teach other couples that helps make sense of some of these things. Like, for men, we see the act of being intimate with our wives in itself as an act of stress relief. Like, when we're stressed, we're more inclined to want to do it. Wives are the opposite. Most women need stress relief before they can even be in the mindset. So we both are experiencing the same stress. We're both experiencing the stress of, man, we're exhausted, the kids are all over us. And you have two completely different mindsets as it relates to intimacy. The husband's like, I'm stressed, let's go to the bedroom. Mm-hmm. The wife's like, I'm stressed, don't touch me. Mm-hmm. And neither of those is wrong because it's how God made us. But just understanding that difference can help both spouses really be able to serve each other, relate to each other, have patience and tenderness with each other. And instead of trying to change each other, like, you should be more like this or you should have more drive or whatever, to take a step back and say, well, how can I serve and love my spouse right where they are? And for both spouses to say, whatever season we're in, how do we make it a priority in this season? Because you can't just say, well, we're just not going to do it for years. It needs to be regular in every season for the sake of your marriage. It really needs to be regular. What regular means, that number is going to look different in different seasons.
2: But I'm thinking tell me the number.
0: That's always the question.
2: And it's always figure it out.
1: Yeah, figure it out. Yeah, God has a sense of humor.
2: Actually,
1: figure it out.
2: When you look at the book, again, Seven Simple Shifts, in this area, what was something that really connected with you emotionally as a wife and a woman? What made a difference for you to say, okay, I can relax in this area, I don't feel like I'm on roll call? Or was there something Dave did that...
1: How do you know that she's not the one all over me all the time, Jim? Like, days I feel like I'm just a piece of meat. Emotional needs, too.
2: We'll get to you in a minute, Dave.
0: Wow. Okay.
2: But, you know, I'm thinking of that little breakthrough, which is really the theme of the book. What was something that really helped you to say, okay, this helps me better understand Dave?
0: You know, and this isn't just my story. I hear this from a lot of women. I know in that season of raising babies in particular, I would often look at physical intimacy as another thing on the list. And that's easy. As a to-do, right. And I'm checking the boxes all day. And I knew that, you know, I needed to make a shift in that this is a gift. This isn't just checking the box. And a real breakthrough for us was, there was one day where I, you know, we talk about something called a physical intimacy threshold, where, like, you can agree on a number of days that you don't let this many days pass without at least talking about it. Like, when can we engage? Okay. And so I knew we were coming up on that day for us. And I mentioned it to Dave, and I think he felt the tension from me. And it wasn't that I didn't want to engage. I was just feeling pressure, because it can feel like a pressure.
2: Yeah.
0: And as the day went on, I was like, we'll get to it. Well, you know, I'm like communicating with him, because communication is a huge part of having a thriving intimate life. And so anyway, we get to kind of the end of the day, and Dave's like, listen, I want this to be a good experience for both of us. And I'm not here just to check a box. I'm here because I want to connect with you. Like, I, not just being physically intimate, but just you. I want you. I just want to have a moment with you. And that meant a lot to me, because I think sometimes as women, we can just think, like, I've just got to keep up this pace of checking this box, or, you know, he's going to be angry and he's going to have frustration. And I think when we just look at it like that, we're missing out on the gift. Mm. And when I made that mind shift, it really helped me to just know, like, this is about connection. This isn't about checking a box. This is for both of us to connect in a way, in a special way that God, you know, gave us for marriage. Like, he made this for marriage as a special gift.
2: This is really good, because I think it's so helpful for couples, but it has to be mindful.
0: Yes.
2: All of this,
0: yes.
2: Even for the husband, on the things we need to work on.
0: Absolutely.
2: These are mindful changes where your heart is at.
0: Yes.
2: That makes the difference.
0: Makes a huge difference. I know we talked about tenderness last time when it came to communication. And man, there's never a greater topic where you need to be tender in your marriage than physical intimacy. Yeah. So be tender.
3: You know, I so appreciate the tone and the approach that you're taking to this topic. And Dave, you were pretty vulnerable in the book about a season where That drive was just something that was gone for you. And no doubt there are couples who are dealing with that. So I'd love for you to talk a little bit more about that season, which I think you called the broken chair.
1: That's right. The broken season, which is the fourth, and the chair that is just broken. And there will be times in your marriage where for physical distance issues, physical health issues, emotional issues, trust issues, there will be brokenness in this part of the marriage that you need to tenderly work through together. And we've experienced the broken season a few times in our marriage already. The first time was years ago when I had a struggle with pornography early in our marriage and just the intimate wound that caused to Ashley, and working through that trust being rebuilt together was the first time we walked through it. And we talk some about that in the book. The second time we walked through the broken season, it wasn't because of a trust issue or a sin issue. It was a health issue on my part, where I'd always had a very strong drive and assumed I always would. But I got a thyroid disorder, this autoimmune condition that before it was diagnosed and properly medicated had just tanked my energy, my thought life. Like, I had brain fog all the time, and I was just sort of a wreck. And Ashley was so, so kind and encouraging, walking with me through that season, where for the first time ever, the bedroom, which is a place I'd always wanted to just sprint to, I was reluctant to go because I had such a fear of inadequacy. I had anxiety around how my body is going to even respond. And it was a very, very vulnerable time. And she was so patient and so tender through that. And so over a period of time, not a super long amount of time, but over what felt like a long amount of time, finally got on the right medications, got myself feeling like myself again, and was back to feeling good. And I'm feeling good right now, and I'm very thankful for that. But I'll tell you that in that broken season that we walked through for those months, I'm thankful for that time, because it's in the broken season sometimes of life that God does the best work. You know, the Bible says the Lord's close to the brokenhearted. And I think that relates to the broken seasons of our marriage as well, and even the broken seasons of our intimate life in marriage, that God does something special in the vulnerability that can only happen in those moments when you feel like, I can't do this on my own.
2: Yeah.
1: And he really showed up, and Ashley really showed up. And so now I know we'll likely walk through a broken season again for health issues or whatever might come in the future, but I'm not afraid of it anymore, because I know that even in the different challenges we'll face with it, God's always doing something special. And if you're listening and you're in a broken season right now because of health issues or trust issues or whatever it might be, just know God sees you. He is with you. He is going to walk with you through it, and you will not be there forever.
2: Let me ask you again, Ashley, and Dave will follow up with you, but I want to turn to the legacy idea of what we're building within family. Some couples do that intentionally. Some couples are doing it accidentally. Mm-hmm. How do we have intentionality when it comes to building a legacy as we're married 40, 50, maybe even 60 years before we go on to heaven and we leave our kids, our adult kids, with the grandkids and maybe even some great grandkids? Mm-hmm. What is that legacy target? What are we trying to communicate? Yeah, get through it and hopefully it all work out and see you in heaven. Doesn't sound like a very good legacy.
0: Right. I think we have to continuously dream together, and legacy is a huge part of that. It's like, why did God bring us together? I mean, why did he put Dave and Ashley together? Why did he put, you know, you and your spouse together? Like, what is it? And it's going to look, I think that you can look back, especially for those who've been married a long time, you can look back and say, well, in this season, it was this. In this season, it was this. And I think it can look different in different seasons. But overall, I think it's good to every year, you know, to take an assessment and to say, you know, what went right? What didn't go so right? What do we need to improve? But also, what is our marriage speaking to those around us?
2: Yeah.
0: Like, what is that overarching message? And I know, you know, for us, I mean, there's many, many things that we want to leave behind as a legacy. But I think the biggest one is that marriage is awesome. Like, you know, even going through the hard moments, marriage is wonderful. It is a gift, and that there is hope even in the hard times. That's something that we always want to point to. But I think for every couple, just coming back to that reason that God brought them together, because I think in hard seasons, especially those broken seasons we talked about, we lose sight of that because we're in critical condition. We're just trying to survive, right? But in order to thrive, we have to think about that bigger picture.
2: Yeah, I like that. I like that a lot. Let me ask you guys right at the end here, why don't you give the pitch for why the book's so important. I don't think we do this very often, but or maybe never. But you wrote it. I love it. I love the content. Do marriage better. Marriage feels like it's on the ropes in the culture. We see all the social data. You know, if we as a culture really wanted to get to a better place, we need to protect marriage at all costs because it delivers healthy children and a healthy culture. So what's your greatest pitch for the book?
1: I would say anything that matters to us, we naturally have an inclination of wanting to improve. Mm-hmm. And for some people, that's, I want to get better at investing money. I want to get better at my fitness. I want to get better at my work. And those are all fine goals, but none of those hold a candle to the impact of getting better in your marriage. Because when we improve our marriage, every part of life will get better as a result. And when our marriage is hurting, every part of our life will start to hurt as a result. And God wants your marriage to thrive. He doesn't want you just to survive it. He wants you to thrive and to leave a legacy through your marriage. And maybe you feel like, yeah, we're not on the path to do that right now. It's just a struggle. God wants to help you take those next steps and just get better. You don't have to fix everything all at once, but you right. can make decisions all at once to put you on a new path. And this book, as practically as we can make it from working with couples for the last 15 years or so, and from our own marriage and from what God's word says about these things, have tried to distill these concepts down into the simplest action steps possible, because I'm a pretty simple-minded guy. It's got to be clear for me. And so we've tried to make it clear. And I promise you, if you'll do these things, it will make a positive difference in your marriage, not because we invented any of this, but because this is how God designed marriage to be. And we've seen this work over and over, not only in our own marriage, but in the marriages of many people we've been able to learn from and also to help.
0: Right. I mean, I think this book, ideally, a couple does it together, but we always like to say it takes one spouse going first. I even think one spouse could read this and little by little make those simple shifts, and you will see a difference. And it's not going to happen overnight. It's not one giant step. It's just you're inching towards those goals. Mm-hmm. But every inch matters. Every shift matters. And so as far as it depends on you, make those shifts.
2: Yeah.
0: And I think you'll experience some positive effects from it.
2: Well, and you guys have done it. I mean, it's not impossible.
0: Yes.
2: And it's a valid thing to aim for, is
0: yes.
2: to want to do better, to understand your spouse better for all the benefits we've talked about.
0: Absolutely.
2: Mainly your children. So they come out with secure, loving attachments mm-hmm. so that they can carry that legacy forward into their marriages, right? So
0: yes.
2: thanks for being with us. This has been great. It's so good to talk with you both. It's a wonderful experience every time. So
1: thank you for having us. We love Focus on the Family. We love you two guys, and we just are honored to have the conversation.
2: It's good. And let me turn to the listener. 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This is good. It's good for each one of us to do that. A great resource is the book we talked about today, Do Marriage Better, 7 Simple Shifts for a Deeper Connection. 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

0: Glitter Wood and Lauren Daigle and Watchmen. Just on 20 to 5, if you decided that you might listen to a podcast or two today, can I point you in the direction of one that I have done? 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A Very Tall Man, the podcast. 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
1: 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To know the will of God and have more passion for Him? 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
4: I finished yesterday by starting to say, it's time to believe what you believe, even when you don't see it. No matter what you face, there are some sure things about God you have to believe to your core. And I mentioned some of the things that I believe to my core. Number one, He is always good. He is never mean, and He's not angry at you. Number two, He really does love me. He really does love you unconditionally. There's nothing you can ever do to stop God loving you, so don't try and ever earn it. Number three, to the core of my being, I believe that God can be trusted. He's got your back. He's got my back. He's on your side. He's working for you. He's praying for you 24/7. Listen to this. Hebrews 7:25. He's also able to save to the uttermost those who come to God through Him, since He always loves to make intercession for them. If you could hear Jesus praying for you in the next room, I don't think you'd ever doubt your future again. You'd never doubt your ability to make it through, because you just listen in through that wall and you can hear Jesus interceding for you, praying His blessing on you, praying for your future, praying that you have strength, praying that, you know, you overcome difficulties, praying that you can leave the past behind. Imagine that. If you just heard Him once, just heard Jesus, oh man, I'd love that. Just hear Him praying for me just once. Man, I reckon I'd face the confidence with absolute confidence. And I think all fear would be gone. So, remember, He's praying for you 24/7. Let that encourage you today. Number four, and don't ever forget this one. I don't care what it looks like. God works all things together for good for them that love God. Which brings me to one more thing that I know. Your best days are ahead of you. This is the promise of God. You need to hear this. Don't dread the future. And I'm going to back this up with some scripture. Proverbs 4:18. The path of the just is like the shining sun that shines ever brighter unto the perfect day. For decades, this has been my experience. It keeps getting better. Psalm 23, verse 6. Surely goodness and mercy shall follow me all the days of my life. God will have his final say. What the enemy meant for evil, God will work for your good. There's a young man who went to Bible college in London, brilliant student. Prior to his ordination, he had to preach. So nervous, especially when he saw his beautiful fiancée in the audience, he lost his train of thought. He failed and was not approved for ministry. His bitter disappointment was increased when his fiancée broke off the engagement because of his failure. I say some fiancée, good riddance. But anyway, devastated by rejection of his fiancé and Christian leaders, he faced a desperate battle with depression for years. He began to seek God. One day God gave him a verse that would change his life forever. And the verse was none other than Romans 8:28. God works all things together for good for them that love God, to those who are called according to his purpose. He realized that God could work all the hurt, the rejection, the shattered dreams for his good. Faith rose in his heart. He left the past behind and he laid hold of the future. Campbell Morgan wrote 60 books, several commentaries, and became a world-renowned preacher. Romans 8:28, God works all things together for good for them that love God, to those who are called according to his purpose. And Genesis, we know the story well. What the enemy meant for evil, God worked for his good. Those two verses are applicable to you and applicable to me. Let's lay hold of them, because we also can see God work incredible good in whatever situation we are facing today.
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0: On the night you're falling all to pieces, you can bring your lonely heart to Jesus. What if I told you?
1: The King and Country. What if I told you? Well, what if I told you it's 8 minutes to five? Would that hurry you out of bed? It may need to have.

0: This is our revival anthem.
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2: In this update, public servants are hoping their message to the government has come through loud and clear. About 10,000 unionised workers from MB, Internal Affairs, NEMA and the Ministries of Ethnic Communities and Social Development walked off the job yesterday. It follows months of fruitless bargaining for a pay rise reflecting the cost of living. Public Service Association National Secretary Fleur Fitzsimons says Chris Luxon claims to have a laser-like focus on the cost of living.
3: This is the workforce that his government's in charge of. We want to see some of that laser-like focus on the cost of living when it comes to these workers.
2: A 43-year-old whose dog killed Northland woman Mihiata Terore in February has been charged with manslaughter. He was taken into custody and charged in Auckland yesterday. Police have been looking into what led to Terore's death in Kaihu, north of Dargaville. Police have confirmed a male pedestrian died on a level crossing after being hit by a train at Auckland's Baldwin Avenue rail station yesterday afternoon. They're still appealing for witnesses to the incident, which disrupted trains across the city. NZTA says its mobile camera trailers are designed to save lives. Data released to Newstalk ZB under the Official Information Act shows the cameras on trailers have been attacked 18 times since their rollout in September up to last month. NZTA Head of Driving Regulation, Chris Rodley, says the cameras are bringing about $5 million of revenue in a month. He says the cost of a road death is much higher.
4: A fatality in New Zealand on the road is calculated about $15 million each.
2: An international law expert says New Zealand is no longer aligned with international counterparts over illegal Israeli settlements in the occupied West Bank. The UK is the latest of among a dozen countries, including France and Canada, announcing sanctions against settlements over the ethnic cleansing of Palestinians. Waikato University's Al Gillespie says we have a more conservative approach. He suspects it relates to fear over what the US might do if we joined the list. Sport now. In tennis, American Francis Tiafoe reckons his brave fight back to win a gripping quarterfinal battle at the US Open is one of the greatest in Grand Slam history. Tiafoe says rising star Alex Mickelson may have taken the first two sets, but he never took his freedom.
5: It was crazy. Definitely a brave heart type win. So, yeah, I mean, it ranks pretty high and probably all-time wins in a slam. I mean, I don't know where, but it ranks pretty high.
2: And no fairy tale for Kiwi Erin Rutliff. The 2023 and 2025 women's doubles champ and playing partner Aldila Sujitadi have been knocked out in the quarterfinals. They went down in straight sets to unseeded American pairing Robin Montgomery and Ashlyn Kruger. In rugby, loose forward Wallace Setiti is vowing the All Blacks will do everything to avoid a series defeat to the Springboks in Sunday morning's fourth and final test. Setiti, who's in the mix for a starting berth with both Adi Savia and Luke Jacobson injured, says the status of the series doesn't change anything for him. Weather around the country now. For Northland, one or two showers again from late morning. Then there'll be rain from evening today. Auckland to Taihape, including Coromandel and Bay of Plenty, expect isolated showers. That'll be followed by a period of rain later today. Gisborne to Wairarapa, rain develops in Wairarapa this afternoon, then spreads elsewhere as the evening arrives. Taranaki to Wellington, you'll have a few showers developing this morning, and those showers will turn to rain for a time. Nelson, Marlborough and Canterbury, a period of rain for Canterbury this morning, and that rain is going to be arriving elsewhere in the afternoon. Buller through to Westland, rain at first for you, but it will become fine as the afternoon arrives. Fiordland, Otago and Southland, you can expect any rain around in the morning to have cleared later in the day. And for the Chatham Islands, it's a wet day on the way for you with a few showers. That's news, sport and weather. I'm Tony Doe.
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7: From the Bible. 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
12: 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Today's Bible teacher is Chuck Missler, connecting the Bible to your life and the world around you. In today's study, Chuck completes his teaching on the book of Zechariah, chapter 14.
8: Going on to Zechariah 14, verse 8, it shall be in that day that living waters shall go out from Jerusalem, half of them toward the former sea and half of them toward the hinder sea. In summer and in winter shall it be. So at this splitting of the Mount of Olives, there are going to be major changes in topology in that region, maybe on the whole earth. Who knows? And there's actually going to be waters. Jerusalem right now is a very arid place. There's no harbor, no river, nothing around Jerusalem. And yet that's all going to change. There's going to be living waters, meaning running waters, fresh water.

they would capture that water. Well, what could happen to a cistern, if it developed a crack or a fault, it would leak. It would fail. And you'd die. Because you wouldn't be able to hold the water, and during the hot season you wouldn't have water, and it's a matter of survival. And so Jeremiah in chapter 2 and also in chapter 17 refers to people who forsake God as people who are like a cistern that is broken. It's unable to retain the water. But don't confuse that idiom, because I don't want to confuse you. The living water is fresh running water, however. Now, the water here is clearly literal because it flows to the Mediterranean and the Dead Sea. And yet, at the same time, it also may be referring to spiritual. You'll discover a number of references, and I won't bother taking you through them now, where the same references in both Isaiah and Ezekiel, if you compare them, the refreshment, the literal water restoring the people, and the water restoring the land are spiritual and literal both together. The idioms are, in effect, intertwined. And you may also recall that Jesus made the same allusions in John 4 and John 7, speaking of living water, speaking of the Spirit of God, using that phrase. But let's us move over. Verse 9, and the Lord shall be king over all the earth. Zechariah 14:9, and the Lord shall be king over all the earth. What a phrase. Wouldn't that be exciting? In that day shall there be one Lord and his name one. He alone will be worshipped. Isaiah emphasized that. Daniel emphasized that. Revelation 11, 15, others. It's interesting that one of the most venerated prayers in the Old Testament is the Shema, Deuteronomy 6, verse 4 and following. The Shema, Hear, O Israel, our Lord is one. And indeed, at this time, finally, this plan of redemption is unfolding. The world will be redeemed. There will be one Lord. He alone will be worshipped. It's interesting. Zephaniah 3, 9 says, in that day there'll be a pure language. Some scholars say that that phrase in the Hebrew means Hebrew. There's many that believe that Hebrew will be the final universal language. In any case, there will be a universal language, it appears. Verse 10 of Zechariah. All the land shall be turned as a plain from Geba to Rimmon, south of Jerusalem, and it shall be lifted up and inhabited in her place, from Benjamin's gate unto the place of the first gate, unto the corner gate, and from the Tower of Hananel unto the king's wine presses. Notice, first of all, we're talking about a literal kingdom here. We're not talking about a poetic phrase for the church or something. We're talking about a land that'll be laid plain from Geba to Rimmon and goes through the boundaries of the city of Jerusalem. Now, the land shall be returned as a plain. Some of your translations may say, as a plain, it's the Araba, the deep rift, the great rift, as it's called, from the Dog River and the coast of north of Beirut and Lebanon, above the Sea of Galilee, through the Jordan Valley, down through the Dead Sea, down to the Gulf of Aqaba, and on to North Africa. This is the great rift. It's considered the deepest depression on the planet Earth. And it is mentioned a number of times in the scripture. The Araba, if you will. Now, this Geba, or Geba, is 6 miles northeast of Jerusalem. It's in the region called, that would be called the tribe of Benjamin's region, mentioned in Joshua 18. Rimmon is a specific place, 33 miles southwest of Jerusalem, mentioned in Joshua and 1 Chronicles. It's a few miles south of Ziklag. Now, it was inhabited when they came back from the exile, which means it was inhabited in the days of Zechariah. You notice it says Rimmon south of Jerusalem. That's because there was another Rimmon up in Galilee that could be confused with it. The word Rimmon, by the way, means pomegranate, for those of you that might care about that. It also says Jerusalem will be lifted up. Micah chapter 4, verse 1 mentions that. And it's also probably fulfilled Psalm 48, which talks about Jerusalem being lifted. There's major changes going on here. The boundaries will include Benjamin's gate. That was in the north wall of the city. It's sometimes called the gate of Ephraim because through that gate you'd go through Benjamin to Ephraim. So it has both labels in 2 Kings 14 and elsewhere. Then to the first gate, which is in the northeast corner of the city. Then to the corner gate, mentioned in 2 Kings 14, Jeremiah 31. It's northwest corner of the city. To the Tower of Hananel, which is near the northeast corner of the wall. And some early commentator says this has to be figurative because they've never been able to find it. Well, archaeologists have since found the Tower of Hananel. We know where it is. Also to the wine press of the king, that was southeast of the corner of the king's gardens near the Pool of Siloam. The point is, without getting into a map and all this, these are specific boundaries of a literal city. These details imply this is not figurative language, this is literal. Verse 11, and men shall dwell in it, and there shall be no more utter destruction, but Jerusalem shall be safely inhabited. It says there shall be no more utter destruction. What it really, the word harem in the Hebrew means an accursed thing or an involuntary.

0: very dedication to utter destruction, or really the word might be properly translated the curse. There shall be no more curse. So that's kind of consistent with the idea of the whole idea. See, I believe the entropy laws were introduced in Genesis chapter 3. Some scientists tell us today that the speed of light has not always been, it previously was faster. It's been slowing down on a very specific mathematical curve throughout the centuries. Now, I won't get into the whole speed of light thing, but the point is there are some of us that suspect the possibility is that in Genesis chapter 3, when Adam fell and God introduced the curse as a result of that sin, a lot of things changed. We have very little insight into the creation prior to Genesis chapter 3. We only have seen the creation post-curse. But one of the aspects of that curse may indeed have been several things. One is the introduction of the entropy laws in their present form that we take for granted. And also, the other thing it may also included, the speed of light slowing down. It may have started in Genesis 3. Those two may be linked some way. As the speed of light and entropy, the product of those are Planck's constant. So if entropy is increasing, speed of light may be slowing down, they may be linked. And the whole idea of the entropy laws being introduced and the speed of light slowing down may be intrinsically linked together. Something else, it says that Jerusalem shall be safely inhabited, not only a sense of freedom from war, it's also our understanding the demons will be bound. We mentioned that last time, Zechariah 13:2 is the only place in the Old Testament, or in the Bible, I guess, where the demons are also considered bound, just as Satan, of course, is very explicitly bound in the book of Revelation. We know today that we're subject to the pranks and mischief of the demons. 1 Timothy 4, Paul warns Timothy of the doctrines of demons. I believe personally that much of this, not all, but some of this UFO stuff are hoaxes, some of this is disinformation by certain groups, but behind all this there are some very real things happening. I believe they're demonic. And I think they're going to get more and more intense as time goes on. I think 1 Timothy 4 warns us about this, 1 John 4 and James 3:15, other passages. But at this point, with Christ coming back, there'll be security in Jerusalem for the first time in its history. But then verse 12 of Zechariah 14 has some very timely technology. And this shall be the plague wherewith the Lord shall smite all the people that have fought against Jerusalem. Their flesh shall consume away while they stand on their feet, and their eyes shall consume away in their holes, and their tongue shall consume away in their mouth. That's a weird passage. Yes, it's kind of distasteful, I understand. But what they're saying, not only do they rot instantly. See, while they're standing on their feet, they're not laying in the sun and, you know, it's an instantaneous consumption, so to speak. It's interesting that when you get down to verse 15, you'll discover it happens not just to the nations against Jerusalem. It says, verse 15 says, so shall be the plague of the horse and of the mule and the camel and the ass and all the beasts that are in these tents as this plague. Why the animals too? They didn't do anything wrong, right? There is a possibility, a conjecture, but I'll just mention it in passing, that this might be a description of a neutron bomb. Those of you that have studied modern weaponry know that there is a form of nuclear weapon that is a form of radiation that's neutrons only, and it has some peculiar attributes. The neutrons can pass through building walls without destroying the buildings, but they destroy protein. A neutron bomb is an anti-personnel, very, very incredibly powerful, anti-personnel weapon, and it literally consumes flesh only, because of the nature of the physics involved. Now, it's interesting that the United States, in some kind of humanitarian posture, has decided not to develop that technology. But there are two countries that have worked hard and developed viable working neutron bombs. I'm not speaking out of school. I think I'm safe ground here. The two countries that have neutron bombs are the Russians and Israel. Kind of interesting. Kind of interesting. So is this a neutron bomb? Not necessarily. God can do what he likes. But on the other hand, it might be evidence of this kind of technology. The shocking rapidity is part of the dynamic here. And because most of the corruption, like in Leviticus 26 and Deuteronomy 28 and other places, are slow, different. This is instantaneous, something very unique. Anyway, going on to verse 13. It shall come to pass in that day that a great tumult from the Lord shall be among them, and they shall lay hold every one on the hand of his neighbor, and his hand shall rise up against the hand of his neighbor. This business of having the enemy get confused and fighting among themselves is a very common description in the scripture. We find it in Judges 7, 1 Samuel 14, and other places. You know, Gideon, there's a number of places. In Gideon, the enemy did, you know, through his thing, the enemy got confused and wiped themselves out. And gingham dog and the calico cat, I guess. Anyway, in 1 Samuel 14, Jonathan the armor bearer, that famous story. Interesting, same similar kind of thing. So somehow God again, as he has in the past, causes the enemies to fight among themselves and destroy themselves. Verse 14, and Judah shall also fight at Jerusalem, and the wealth of all the heathen about shall be gathered together, gold and silver and apparel in great abundance. So this wealth is very tangible, very specific. Verse 15, and so shall be the plague of the horse and the mule, the camel, the ass, and all the beasts that shall be in these tents as this plague. And I think that's an echo of obviously from verse 12 on. Verse 16, it shall come to pass that every one that is left of all the nations which come against Jerusalem shall even go up from year to year to worship the King, the Lord of hosts, and to keep the Feast of Tabernacles. Wow, that's it. That's strange. Feast of Tabernacles is going to be mentioned three times in this chapter. Now, the Feast of Tabernacles, I think you all know there's seven feasts of Israel, three in the first month, the month of Nisan. Three in the seventh month, month of Tishri, and one in between. They're all prophetic. The first three in the first month are prophetic of the Lord Jesus Christ's first coming. The last three in the seventh month are prophetic of his second coming. The one in between speaks of the church. It's the only feast in the Torah that deals with leavened bread, and it speaks of in advance, if you will, of the church. And of course, on Acts 2, when was the church born? On the Feast of Pentecost, or Feast of Shavuot, if you will. Now, of the seven feasts of Israel, only three were compulsory, mandatory attendance. And that was the Feast of Passover, the Feast of Pentecost, and the Feast of Tabernacles. Now, the only one mentioned in the millennium, the only one mentioned here and on, is the Feast of Tabernacles. Why? Because Passover has been fulfilled. It prophesied and then was of Christ and was fulfilled at the cross. Okay? Feast of Pentecost was prophesying the church, and it's possible, some people suspect, that maybe even the church will be raptured at the Feast of Pentecost because of some peculiar thoughts. But in any case, at this time, the second coming, that's also past, one way or the other, okay? The only one that's of the mandatory feast that's unfulfilled is the Feast of Tabernacles, and it is being fulfilled from here, continuing. Now, it was, of course, celebrated when they came back from the exile. It is the feast of the millennial age. Revelation chapter 22 is a chapter that focuses on that, but most of what we know about the millennium comes out of Isaiah 65 and other passages. So it's interesting that the Feast of Tabernacles is emphasized here. And if you want more background on this, we also have a briefing package called the Feasts of Israel, where we try to go in not just the historical, but also the prophetic implications of these feasts that God has appointed. He ordained them with some surprising detail that has prophetic implications. Paul told us that all these things are a shadow of things to come, so we know they're prophetic. And I encourage you to dig into that if you haven't done that. Verse 17, and it shall be that whosoever shall not come of all the families of the earth unto the Jerusalem to worship the King, the Lord of hosts, even upon them, shall be no rain. In other words, if some nation, obviously not everybody goes, but they send representatives, so there's a representation. If they decline to do that, they've got problems because the world is dependent upon rain, all except one nation. I'll come back to that. Now, see that rain is withheld as a punishment for lack of obedience. And there will be some sin, though, even in the millennium. That's a mystery. There will be feigned obedience, some form of lying. Feigned obedience is a form of lying. And there will be feigned obedience then, even as there is now. Not all church members are Christians, etc. But there's one nation that doesn't rely on rain for their crops. That's Egypt. It relies on the overflowing of the Nile. So then if the family of Egypt go not up and come not, they shall have no rain. There shall be a plague wherewith the Lord shall smite the heathen that come not up to keep the Feast of Tabernacles. So Egypt singled out to point out even those that aren't dependent on rain, the Lord has his ways. Verse 19, this shall be the punishment of Egypt and the punishment of all nations that come not up to keep the Feast of Tabernacles. This is a very stern note. It echoes Zechariah chapter 5. Remember the flying roll and all of that. It's the rod of iron rule of the Messiah that is in view here. Verse 20, in that day shall there be upon the bells of the horses holiness unto the Lord, and the pots in the Lord's house shall be like the bowls before the altar. What this is trying to get across is it's going to be a dismissal of this concept of sacred and secular. See, today we have things that are set aside for lard and things that are secular. No, in that day they'll all be the same. Even the pots, you see, in the Lord's house shall be like the bowls, you know, before the altar. They're all going to be holy, in other words. And they'll all be sanctified before the Lord. See, where holiness prevails, ceremonial sanctity is not necessary. Verse 21, yea, every pot in Jerusalem and in Judah shall be holiness unto the Lord of hosts, and all they that sacrifice shall come and take of them and see therein, and in that day there shall be no more Canaanite in the house of the Lord of hosts. Now, the word Canaanite is used here idiomatically. It generally was used for the Phoenicians that was north of Canaan. They were noted mariners and merchants of the ancient world, and they were known for their ungodly and unholy ways. So it's Hosea 12:7 is one of the references there. This is sort of an inverted way of saying that all will be holy. Now, Zechariah opened the book in about chapter 2. He said, be silent, O all flesh, before the Lord, for he is raised up out of his holy habitation. That's where Zechariah early gets our attention. Early says, hey, the Lord is in focus here. And he's carried us through in a very consistent structure through the night visions of the first six chapters and through the priestly council of 7-8. And then with this climactic buildup from chapter 9 through 14, he climaxes with the time of the restitution of all things. That's a phrase that occurs twice in Acts chapter 1, verse 6. Remember when Jesus was getting ready to ascend, they asked him, are you now going to restore? In fact, let's just take a quick look at that. Turn to Acts chapter 1. Many people don't really understand what he said there. Acts chapter 1, picking it up about verse 4. And being assembled together with them, commanded that they should not depart from Jerusalem, but wait for the promise of the Father, which, saith he, ye have heard from me. For John truly baptized with water, but ye shall be baptized with the Holy Spirit not many days from now. And indeed, in chapter 2, it deals with that. But verse 6, when they therefore were come together, they asked of him, this is the Lord, in his resurrection body just before his ascension, Lord, wilt thou at this time restore again the kingdom to Israel? And he said unto them, it is not for you to know the times nor the seasons which the Father hath put in his own power, but ye shall receive power. And he goes on. Notice what he says there. He doesn't deny that's going to happen. Many people don't pick up on that. He sort of gives them a put down. It's not for you to know the times and the seasons. What he's saying, it's coming. It's not for you to know when. That is what Zechariah is dealing with. The time of the restitution of all things. Now, Peter, as you know, Acts chapter 2, we have the Holy Spirit given. Many people, you see that, of course, as the birth of the church as such. And Peter gives his first sermon in Acts chapter 2. And I encourage you to study that, not just for its content, but for a manifestation of the Spirit of God in another way. If you remember Peter all through the Gospels, always fumbles. You know, we always joke that he has foot and mouth disease. The only time he opens his mouth is to change feet, as some people say. He always seems to be saying the wrong thing at the right time or vice versa, right? But then when you see, after he receives the Holy Spirit in Acts chapter 2, he gives a sermon, and that sermon is eloquent, well-organized, articulate. And if you've really studied Peter, it should catch you by surprise. This is the same guy. But one of the more interesting sermons to me is his second sermon in Acts chapter 3. There was a lame man that is healed and so forth. And the second sermon starts in Acts chapter 3, verse 12. I won't go the whole thing. But He calls in verse 19, repent therefore and be converted that your sins may be blotted out when the times of refreshing shall come upon the, from the presence of the Lord. Times of refreshing. That's interesting. And he shall send Jesus Christ who before was preached unto you, whom the heavens must receive until, there's another one of these untils. The heavens are going to receive until what? Until the times of the restitution of all things, which God has spoken by the mouth of the holy prophets since the age began. And then he goes on. Time of the restitution of all things. The Jubilee year anticipated all of this. The concept of the Jubilee year was one in which all debts were forgiven, all land returned to its original grantors, grantees, I should say, and all debts forgiven, and all slaves go free. If you were indentured servitude, if you in slavery to pay off a debt, Jubilee went free. It was a time of restitution of all things. That's going to happen to the cosmos at this time. The term restitution of all things appears only twice. Epikatastasis. I'm not pronouncing it properly, I'm sure. That's both in Acts chapter 1, verse 6, and it's also in Acts 3, verse 27. So Zechariah has done the same thing that Revelation does from chapter 4 through 19. Zechariah has done from chapter 1 through chapter 14. And so we all might do the same thing that Thomas did. We studied last time the whole idea that what wounded Christ was not the nails in his hands. What wounded Christ was Thomas's unbelief. So in Zechariah 13:6, it says, one shall say to them, what are these wounds in their hands? Those with which I was wounded in the house of my friends. He's not talking about the Roman spikes. He's talking about Thomas's unbelief. And so indeed, when Thomas rejoined them in that second visit, Jesus shows up and goes to Thomas and says, Thomas, hey, here they are. That must have shaken Thomas up to realize that the Lord heard those words. It's probably startles us to really realize that every word, every idle word we say, every time that we are out of sorts, for whatever reason, Jesus knows it. He's there. And we, like Thomas, should maybe tonight also, in effect, bow our hearts before the throne of God and simply say, my Lord and my God, because he's coming. The climax is coming. The world has no idea of what's coming. And the deception, the cosmic deception that's coming upon the earth, I think is taking shape more clearly day by day and week by week. I think the world is going to increasingly be lured into a form of occultic worship deriving from this New Age view that's so prevalent throughout our culture. And I think whether it's NASA discoveries, whether it is the intervention in our society of demonic behavior of several different kinds, it's coming. And I think the disturbing part of this will be within the body of Christ, because I think those that are weakly grounded, those that are haven't done their homework, are going to get shaken loose. I think there's going to be a very, very heavy time forthcoming. I think it's absolutely essential that we take the fair weather we've got now to get ready for the coming storm. How do we do that? By getting into Ephesians 6 and taking it seriously, putting on the whole armor of God and understanding what truth really is, understanding the breastplate of righteousness, what it really is, repairing your shield of faith and learning how to use your sword of the Spirit and to understand your helmet of salvation and so forth. And understand the power you have in your heavy artillery, namely prayer. Understand Ephesians 6. I think it is going to be critical. But the exciting time, it's all going to happen. It's all coming. God says what he means and means what he says. World history is going to turn on Israel. All the nations will come against Israel. And Israel, half the city, it'll be divided. Half the city will go into slavery. The nations are going to muck around in a piece of real estate that God has called his own. And the point is, he's going to get to the point where enough's enough. And he's going to nail them. And it's coming. Praise his name.
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1: It's either very, very late or very early. But either way, the music is great. Thanks for listening to Overnights with Gary on Rima. I use

0: Islamist hearsays about man's natural condition. It is not merely that there is none who does good. Man's spiritual depravity goes much deeper than that. There is none who understands, none who seeks God. Even the understanding of spiritual things and the desire to know God are totally absent. Until God, through his Holy Spirit, reaches down to man, man, left to himself, never reaches out to God or seeks after God. Ephesians chapter 2, verse 1 states, "And you he made alive, who were dead in trespasses and sins." Apart from the quickening influence of the Holy Spirit, our spiritual condition is one of death. We are dead to God and to spiritual realities. Sin, righteousness, and judgment have no meaning or reality for us. This does not mean that mankind in this condition is necessarily without religion. On the contrary, religion may play a great part in our life. But religion, apart from the moving of the Holy Spirit, can be the most deadening of all influences, lulling us into a false sense of security and into callousness and indifference concerning vital spiritual issues upon which the destiny of our soul depends. Here's a prayer you may like to say. Dear Lord Jesus, thank you for saving me from my spiritual condition of death and making me alive through your Holy Spirit, who is also the Spirit of life. Please make me alive fully by constantly walking in the plans that you intended for me. Amen.
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3: I was talking a moment or two ago that if you see someone who needs a smile, give them a smile. Dolly Parton talked about it as well. Well, after 6 o'clock this morning, two people who will make you smile. The Bright Side with Andrew and Becky.

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1: In this update, police are appealing for more witnesses, confirming a pedestrian was killed by a train on an Auckland level crossing. Emergency services were called to the Baldwin Avenue station in Mount Albert just before 3:30 yesterday afternoon. A police officer at the cordon told RNZ a young boy had been struck. Police say they've spoken with a number of high school students who were on the platform at the time. Emily Ansell reports.
2: Mount Albert Grammar School students were seen in the area shortly after police, fire and ambulance crews arrived and their headmaster was spotted behind the cordon. Auckland Transport's urging Western Line commuters to check for further disruptions this morning.
1: A chorus of 50 tourism representatives and council leaders is calling for a rethink of funding plans. National has pledged to pour a percentage of the international visitor levy directly into councils to help them fund visitor infrastructure. Auckland Mayor Wayne Brown says that would leave his city short. A newly released New Zealand tourism charter calls for either a bed night levy or a dedicated tourism dividend from existing revenues. Criticism from an AI expert that Labor's policy on the burgeoning technology is weak on detail and lacks bottom lines. Labor's promising to create an Office of AI and a regulator to oversee its use. It would also develop a framework for how copyright can be used by AI. Leader Chris Hipkins says Labor wants to protect what matters and unlock benefits. Victoria University senior lecturer on AI, Andrew Lenson, says the policy uses a lot of nice words but doesn't say much.
3: It feels a little bit like a populist approach where they've gone, oh, people don't really like AI, so we're going to lay out all these things that we're going to think about.
1: Calls are growing for Wellington City Council's infrastructure boss to front up over her role in the Moa Point disaster. Jenny Chetwynd did not make herself available to be interviewed for the government's investigation and has remained out of the public eye since its release. The report's author says her absence made the report more challenging, but Acting Council Chief Executive Anna Calver says Chetwynd provided written comments and substantial input. Chetwynd was on holiday when the report was made public last week. Taxpayers Union spokesperson James Ross is questioning how she can remain in her role if she won't answer questions. Hundreds more school-aged children need government support for severe learning needs, with some unable to develop skills usually achieved by toddlers. New data shows applications for the country's highest level of learning support, the ongoing resourcing scheme, has more than doubled in a decade. More than 2,700 applications were made in the last financial year, and two-thirds were for children with high or very high learning, language or communication needs. Those figures are the highest in the last 10 years. Our top cop was gifted a $29,000 watch from the United Arab Emirates government. The police gift register's been released, showing keychains, pens, coffee and the Cartier watch. The watch is now publicly displayed at the police museum in Porirua. In sport, Ben Shelton has knocked defending champion Carlos Alcaraz out of the US Tennis Open. Craig Gabriel reports.
4: It's officially the latest finish to a session at the US Open. At 3:33, the last point was played and Ben Shelton had secured a place in the semi-finals to play Francis Tiafoe. In a match of extraordinary heights and drama, Shelton defeated title holder Carlos Alcaraz in 4 hours 28 minutes. Certainly was controversial for the hour the match started and finished, but through it, the tennis was mesmerising.
1: Today, 11 quarterfinals, Kenwin Singh and second-seeded Alina Rabakina are a set apiece in the women's draw. LIV contracted golfer Ben Campbell hopes any new phase of the league will see players become partners and take equity after the circuit filed for bankruptcy protection in the United States. That's news and sport. I'm Jodie Gill.
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7: Thursday short forecast starting with Northland to Taihape, including Coromandel and Bay of Plenty. There's some isolated showers, then a period of rain late afternoon or evening. Gisborne to Wairarapa has cloud increasing, then rain spreading north during the afternoon and evening. Taranaki to Wellington is mostly cloudy, with the odd shower turning to rain in the afternoon, briefly heavy. Now to Nelson and Marlborough. There's rain developing this morning, but then clearing towards the evening. Buller and Grey, isolated showers turning to rain for a time late morning, then mainly fine. For Western Canterbury and Otago, but not Clutha, there's a period of rain this morning, then mainly fine, but there is some isolated showers about the ranges during the afternoon. And then lastly, for Fiordland, Southland and Clutha, there's showers with snow to 500 metres, easing this afternoon, then becoming confined to Stewart Island in the evening.
8: From the Bible, then young women will dance and be glad, young men and old as well. I will turn their mourning into gladness. I will give them comfort and joy instead of sorrow. 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
8: Good chats, good fun. 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
7: Well, it is the bright side with Andrew and friends this morning. So thank you, friend, for being a part of the bright side today. It's 6:05 and Becky is officially off on her ice skating tour of Australia. Yeah, if that's news to you. Becky got involved. That sounds like it happened to her. Becky volunteered herself to manage her daughter's ice skating team. And so they've got a competition over in Australia happening in the weekend to come. She is the team manager. And so she is the proud, what would you call it? Not proud owner. She's proudly responsible for about

We love to keep in place things like diving into our verse of the day, thanks to the Bible Society, and praying for you. Look, I don't know if you have like a school trip that you're trying to manage, but I would say that needs some divine intervention. So we'll add that to the prayer list. But if there is something for you or a friend or family member, do get in touch. 8168, first word, Rima this morning. And before all of that, of course, we are going to take a look at what's been happening in the news in the last 24 hours. What's been going on with Google? What have people been clicking on, searching for? Yeah, maybe a little McDonald's, but not for the reason you're thinking. That's after this from Kane. You're on The Bright Side with Andrew.

0: There's Kane with Living Water on the Bright Side. It is 11 minutes after 6.
1: Trending. The news Aotearoa has been searching for.
0: And now time for what I like to call the real news, because this is the news that you have chosen. Either through your Google searches or through the stories you've been clicking on with our major news services, I love to find out what topics have captured people's attention this morning. And so this first one, wow, what a modern problem. Yes, weight loss. Weight loss is doing the rounds again in the Google searches. I suppose it's one of those things where it's kind of a semi-perennial topic. Somebody once said to me that when you're in your 20s,

0: Not getting fat is like a optional thing. In your 30s, it's a part-time job, and in your 40s, it's a full-time job. Let me just say, I'm very aware of the full-time job these days. But no, weight loss is in the Google searches. And one of the things that I've discovered as an addendum to all this is, of course, we live in the age of weight loss via injection, right? The old GLP-1s or Ozempic and all that kind of thing. Well, there's a lot of articles that are coming out around the same time right now, so I'm wondering if this is what's prompting it all, that are actually to do with what we need next. Even in the Seattle Times, of all places, over in the States, Ozempic's jab creator needs a second act. And of course, pills might be the answer. Pills are always the answer, aren't they? They're saying that people who have used this kind of stuff often lose a lot of weight, but they also lose a lot of muscle mass because ultimately it's kind of like a controlled starvation injection. You know, it manages how much food you're taking in, and because you're not as hungry, you lose a lot of weight, but you lose everything. And so once you've done all of that, well, where do you get the muscle from? You could, of course, go to the gym, but that would be ridiculous. So instead, maybe pills are the way. Or do we just need to hear from the great man on this topic?
1: The greatest feeling you can get in a gym, or the most satisfying feeling you can get in the gym, is the pump. Let's say you train your biceps. Blood is rushing into your muscles, and that's what we call the pump. Your muscles get a really tight feeling, like your skin is going to explode any minute. You know, it's really tight. It's like somebody blowing air into your muscle. It just blows up, and it feels different. It feels fantastic.
0: There you go. That get you working out? That's from Pumping Iron, by the way. Arnold Schwarzenegger back in the 1970s. Moving on. Yeah, McDonald's Kelston. In the last 9 hours in particular, a couple of thousand people have been searching for McDonald's Kelston. And it's not because of what's on their menu, but it's more about what's in their drive-thru. And that is an upside-down car. Yeah. So emergency services were called to the Kelston McDonald's around about 12:40 yesterday because somebody managed to roll their car in the drive-thru. Now, I'm looking at the photos right now. It's hard to know exactly how they would have done this. There seems to be a slight embankment on one side, but at the same time, I just don't know how they did it. You ever look at some accidents and think, on the one hand, you know, I'm glad nobody was hurt, but also, if I wanted to do that again, I wouldn't know where to begin. There is an upside down, I want to say Suzuki Swift, perhaps, that you can check for yourself. If you Google McDonald's Kelston, that one is in the searches right now. And then the last story we're going to take a look at. Working 9 to 5, what a way to make a living, barely getting by. Gosh, that song hits different these days, doesn't it? Yeah, working 9 to 5 is one thing, but what about working till nearly 4 a.m? This is the story that's come out of the US Open this morning. So yes, Carlos Alcaraz versus Ben Shelton. It was a 5-set thriller, and it went for 4 hours and 28 minutes, but boy, weren't the crowd pleased with Blake afterwards.
2: 4 hours and 28 minutes. The biggest moment of Ben Shelton's career. And he's got a standing ovation.
0: Yeah, they loved it. What an incredible match it was. Apparently the tennis was absolutely breathtaking. Alcaraz is coming back from a 4-month injury break. So I don't know if he had limited expectations, but at the same time, maybe you have hopes and dreams of coming back and absolutely crushing it and winning yourself another US Open. Not to be this time, though. Blake Shelton, he's going to be heading through to the next round. So I guess he has to win now, right? That's how it works. You beat the previous champ, so now you have to become the champ. That's how sports are. Problem solved. Don't even have to watch the rest of the competition. But yes, Blake Shelton, US Open. In fact, I should say too, Blake Shelton's name is the one that everyone's Googling, not the US Open and not Carlos Alcaraz. So that's how big, not Blake Shelton, Ben Shelton. Blake Shelton's the country music guy. I've been saying Blake Shelton for the last 2 minutes. Nevertheless, these are the things we've learnt this morning. If you, like me, are struggling to get your words straight and you need a bit of divine intervention, or like Becky, you're off running a school field trip and just want to make sure everybody gets around the place safe, send through your prayer requests because we're going to be praying in a few minutes. 8168, first word Rima. Prayer is up after this.
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7: The tongue has the power of life and death. From Proverbs 18, verse 21. Something powerful happens when we vocalize God's word. What you say can mean life or death. From Proverbs 18, verse 21. Sometimes you have to say it like you believe it. Jesus literally spoke to the wind and the waves, right? He rebuked storms, demons, fevers. He even told us to tell mountains to move. See Mark 11, verse 23. When you verbalize faith, you give it power. And there are some things you should not say. When Jeremiah used his age as an excuse to say no to God's call, the Lord rebuked him. Don't say I'm too young. From Jeremiah 1, verse 7. In other words, don't disqualify yourself if God has called you. Instead, speak life-giving, faith-filled, grace-laced words. Mark Batterson says, there are some things I refuse to say because it gives them power. I call it my say no list. What words need to go on your say no list? I'm not just talking about four-letter words. Jesus said we'd give account for every idle word. The word idle means unemployed. An idle word is a useless, worthless word, a word that doesn't accomplish anything. Jesus also said in Matthew 12, verse 34, for from the overflow of the heart, the mouth speaks. So our words are x-rays of what's on the inside. That's where the battle is won or lost. If we want our words to reflect his word, that's where we've got to drop anchor. And when we do, the mind of Christ becomes our mindset too.
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That is Amiga Levine, All Things New. It is 24 minutes after 6 on The Bright Side. We could start today with a praise report too. Isn't this cool? So you're listening yesterday. Might have heard Becky talking about trying to find some practice outfits, some practice uniforms for her girls who are currently over in Australia at an ice skating competition. Well, the good news is I actually got a message from her yesterday afternoon at about 2:49 p.m. God answered, we have practice dresses. Round of applause, everybody. There we go. We don't often do round of applause during prayer, but why not, right? Let's celebrate the good moments that God has brought into our lives. If you ever have a prayer request, of course, 8168, first word, Rima, thanks for reaching out, DJ, this morning. Every parent's burden, I suppose, wanting your child to find the right one to be with. DJ has said, please pray for the Lord to gently remove my son from the troubling relationship he is in and help him to marry a Christian woman. Thank you, Lord, for dying on the cross for our sins, and thank you for hearing our prayers. Well, Lord, we thank you first up for a praying mum. Oh, Lord, we thank you that you have good plans for us. And so, Lord, we pray for the son as well and the relationship that they are in right now. We commit all this to you and pray that you would intervene in the ways that only you know how, that you want the very, very best for this boy. So, Lord, we pray for the right kind of relationship, Lord, one that is going to help him to thrive in life, Lord, one that's going to bless him. And of course, it's going to help him walk closely with you as well. We pray that today, Lord, every parent too, really, who has a child who, you know, they're in the single phase of life. We commit that to you this morning and thank you for your goodness and your grace in Jesus' name. And then Zori's got in touch, and this is very cute. Please pray for our dear child, Nick, who is 5 years old and just started a new school. Oh, look at that, from one end of life to the other, right? Help Nick to thrive and to be very successful. Pray that he gets great teachers. Lord, we thank you for Nick this morning. Let him have the most incredible time at school, this next stage of life that he's stepping into. We pray that he would have an incredible time. He would have incredible teachers. But we pray also that he'd be a child that people know that there is something special about, because, Lord, your wisdom is with him. Your presence is with him. So we do pray that he would be blessed, that he'd be very successful. We pray for his mum as well, for Zori, that she also too would be able to trust you in this process as her little one goes off to school too. We just thank you again that you are with us through every season of life in Jesus' name. It is The Bright Side. You're with Andrew. That's right. It's Andrew and friends this morning because Becky's over in Australia for a couple of days. So that does mean I'm going to be diving into the verse very shortly too, into the Bible Society verse of the day and what a difference your faith makes. Going from law into grace. That's the topic of our verse in the book of Romans we're going to be diving into after this from Katie Hurst. It's yours. You're on The Bright Side. It's Andrew.

0: It's The Bright Side. You're with Andrew. Time for our verse of the day. Big thanks to the Bible Society group for this one. And we are in the book of Romans, chapter 6, verse 14. Sin is no longer your master, for you no longer live under the requirements of the law. Instead, you live under the freedom of God's grace. So what does that mean to you? To live no longer with sin as your master, but under the requirements, under the freedom, rather, of God's grace? I mean, the law itself is a constant assessment of yourself according to a standard and realizing that you are falling short. If you've ever tried to change yourself just by telling yourself to be better, you know, to stop it, to start doing the good thing and stop doing the bad thing, you know, Paul also expands in some of his other letters about how hard that can be. So instead, to live according to the freedom of God's grace, let's just say it's harder than you might think, but at the same time, it's much more rewarding. It's more of a journey of getting over your own ego, in my case. That's what I've learned. But see what stands out to you when you read that through yourself from Romans chapter 6, verse 14. Sin is no longer your master, for you no longer live under the requirements of the law. Instead, you live under the freedom of God's grace.
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8: In this update, police are appealing for more witnesses, confirming a pedestrian was killed by a train on an Auckland level crossing. Emergency services were called to the Baldwin Ave station in Mount Albert just before 3:30 yesterday afternoon. A chorus of 50 tourism representatives and council leaders is calling for a rethink of funding plans. Nationals pledged to pour a percentage of the international visitor levy directly into councils, but a newly released New Zealand tourism charter calls for either a bed night levy or a dedicated tourism dividend from existing revenues. Criticism from an AI expert that Labor's policy on burgeoning technology is weak on detail and lacks bottom lines. Labor's promising to create an office of AI and a regulator to oversee its use. Victoria University senior lecturer on AI, Andrew Lenson, says the policy uses a lot of nice words but doesn't say much. Calls are growing for Wellington City Council's infrastructure boss to front up over her role in the Moa Point disaster. Jenny Chetwynd did not make herself available to be interviewed for the government's investigation. That's news.
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0: That is We the Kingdom on Rima with Glory Glory, and it is 6:39.
1: Solomon's Dilemma.
0: It is time to head into the vaults of Solomon, which, miraculously enough, ended up in the basement of Rima Media in Auckland, New Zealand. I know. We were as shocked as you were when we found it, and a massive repository of the wisdom of Solomon and a lot of the questions that he was once asked. You know, people try to stump him, like the... Was it the Queen of Sheba? Anyway, the point is, I've got a question for you right now that would have been put to Solomon, but we'll see if you can solve it instead. And this morning, Becky and I had this little conflict between the two of us about whether or not she makes things too easy and if I make them too hard. So we'll see what you guys think of this one this morning. It called to me. The person who makes it sells it. The person who buys it doesn't use it. And the person who uses it doesn't know it. What is it? The person who makes it sells it. The person who buys it doesn't use it. And the person who uses it doesn't know it. What is it? 0508 474 362 if you want to try and solve Solomon's Dilemma this morning. Do I give you a clue this morning? You know what? For Becky's sake, we'll do it. For Becky, you're always on our hearts, on our minds. We'll close our eyes and think of Becky this morning as I tell you that this one might be a little morbid, maybe? A little bit morbid, perhaps? The person who makes it sells it. The person who buys it doesn't use it. The person who uses it doesn't know it. What is it? 0508 474 362. Can you solve Solomon's Dilemma this morning? Before this finishes from Michael Starber, it's a victory song. 20 minutes to 7. Man, the challenges we have with telling the time around here, unbelievable.

0: That is Michael Sava with Victory Song on the Bright Side. We are 16 minutes away from 7 o'clock.
1: Solomon's Dilemma.
0: Into the vaults of Solomon with one of his many questions he was asked. And today, the person who makes it sells it, the person who buys it doesn't use it, and the person who uses it doesn't know it. But what could it be? And I think even in Becky's absence, I felt the burden of giving you a clue this morning, and so I've said the answer might be a little bit morbid, Thunis. What do you reckon?
2: Yeah, I didn't have a clue what it was until you gave the clue, and I thought to myself, it must be a coffin or
0: It was obviously too good a clue. Obviously too good a clue, because you're absolutely right, it was a coffin. The person who makes it sells it, the person who buys it doesn't use it, and the person who uses it doesn't know it. Have you ever, This is a dangerous conversation to have this early in the morning, Thunis, but have you ever gone coffin shopping before?
2: I have not.
0: Yeah, it's a weird experience, man. If you go to Costco in Auckland, they used to have coffins on display. You could buy a coffin there, and I just thought, what a surreal experience.
2: Yeah. Yeah, well, one of my mates back in South Africa, mom was working in one of those, mortuaries.
0: Oh, really?
2: So, yeah, and I remember when we go to his mom's work, we always look there at the coffins and stuff. So, yeah, it's pretty weird, man.
0: It is weird. It's weird, isn't it? So yeah. Strange. Anyway, Do we do a conversation on the radio at some point about whether or not people want to be buried or cremated, or is that probably a little bit too heavy for a breakfast radio show?
2: Yeah, probably not. Probably better for late afternoon.
0: You might be right. You're kind of Becky's job. You're taking Becky's job this morning, like the voice of reason, so that I don't spiral off into these mad tangents, mate. So, all right, we'll save that for another time then, shall we?
2: Yeah, awesome.
0: Good on you, mate. Hey, nailed it this morning, mate. Well done. Thanks for playing along.
2: Cheers, thanks.
0: Good on you, mate. See ya. That is the Solomon's Dilemma. Soul for the day. Yes, the person who makes it sells it. The person who buys it doesn't use it. And the person who uses it doesn't know it. What could it be? It was a coffin. Also, I want to say well done to Nick, who got in touch this morning, and Dino, Lorne, also well done to the lot of you. Everybody nailed it. A coffin or a casket? That is Solomon's Dilemma. A simpler one, I think, for you guys to solve and get yourself in the draw for a $180 voucher from Manor Christian Stores, celebrating the 180th birthday of the Bible Society, is on the way after this.
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11: 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The answer was to dig around it and fertilize it. 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I encourage you to find some new sources of input. 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I'm Matt Perry from FEBC. Visit telltheworld.nz.
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0: crowded.
1: It is The Bright Side on Rima. You're with Andrew, and we are 7 minutes away from 7 o'clock. I'm going to give you a list of a couple of things here and see if you can figure out what they've all got in common, all right? VHS tapes, the floppy disk, the Walkman, fax machines, and encyclopedia sets. VHS tapes, the floppy disk, the Walkman, fax machines, and encyclopedia sets. What have they all got in common? I'll tell you what they've all got in common. They've all come and gone in the last, say, few years or so. I mean, encyclopedias probably go back even further again. But, you know, for something to come along and then have its moment in the sun and then disappear is pretty common. So when something does endure for a longer time, I think it gives you a greater sense of appreciation. And that is why we are celebrating 180 years of the Bible Society. Because to be around for 180, I mean, look, things like VHS tapes, for example, 1976, they were gone by the 2000s. They only made it 24 years. Fax machines, the 60s through to the 2000s, 40 years, that was it. Even encyclopedias only made it about 100 years from the 1900s to the 2000s. So to be around for 180 years from 1846 until today, we have been celebrating by giving you a chance to get a $180 voucher from Manor Christian Stores by playing one simple game. Name that Bible story. Man, it really lacks something when it's only your voice, doesn't it? Should get somebody else on the phone next time I do this. Gosh, Becky. Absent in the body, but gosh, we miss you in spirit this morning. Name that Bible story. I'm going to give you four keywords out of the Bible, and all you have to do to get in the draw for this $180 voucher is tell me who it's about. All right, 8168 with the first word, Rima. Here's your four words this morning. I mean, straight up, you'll get it in two words. Lion, den, king, and prayer. How's that? Lion, den, king, and prayer. Who is that story about? Can you name that Bible story? 8168 with the first word, Rima. You'll get in the draw for the voucher from Mana Christian Stores, $180 to celebrate 180 years of the Bible Society. Lion, den, king, and prayer. If you can tell me who that's about, you'll be in the draw. 8168 with the first word, Rima. You're on The Bright Side with Andrew. Now, coming up after 7 o'clock, we're going to be chatting to Shannon Thompson, because a very important occasion, very close to our hearts around here, Media Prayer Day is not too far away, and you'd be amazed to know the spiritual appetite that exists within our secular media. Shannon's going to give us a bit of an insight into what's been going on. That's after 7. Here's Matt Mayer now. There are moments nothing can replace.

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1: In this update, train commuters on Auckland's Western Line are being urged to check for more disruptions after a person was killed by a train near Baldwin Ave station. Emergency services were called just before 3:30 yesterday afternoon. A police officer at the cordon told RNZ a young boy had been struck. Police are asking any witnesses they haven't spoken to come forward. Emily Ansell reports.
2: Mount Albert Grammar students were seen nearby after police, fire and ambulance crews arrived and their headmaster was spotted behind the cordon. Auckland Transport says some service cancellations are expected and those that do resume may be at reduced capacity.
1: Tech New Zealand's hoping AI becomes a hot topic this election as Labor releases its policy on the new technology. If elected, the party wants stronger regulations on the use of copyright materials, private information and the energy needed to power data centres. Labor also wants stronger oversight through an Office of AI and would establish an online safety regulator. Tech New Zealand Chief Executive Graham Muller says they've been calling on politicians to focus on AI for the last two elections.
3: This is a technology that is more impactful than any we've seen, even electricity. And finally, I think it's good to see people taking it seriously.
1: The National Party's been told it can't hand out a misleading brochure about Labor's capital gains tax. A complaint was made to the Advertising Standards Authority over an ad claiming the Labor tax would hit small businesses and KiwiSaver. Political reporter Troy Matich has more.
4: A majority of the board agreed including KiwiSaver in the brochure could mislead or confuse readers. They didn't uphold the complaint relating to saying the CGT hit small businesses. The ASA has ruled the party can't continue to use the ad in its current form. National says it'll appeal the decision.
1: Revelations: a helicopter crashed after its rotor blades hit a mountain near Wanaka, killing the pilot and a guide. The chopper was being used for a trophy hunting trip near Mount Aspiring National Park in May. The Transport Accident Investigation Commission's interim report says guide Sean Roach was getting out when the blades hit the mountain. The helicopter then fell about 30 metres down the mountainside, killing Roach and pilot Tim Brown. The Commission's full investigation is continuing. More children with complex learning needs are receiving government funding, but it's thought hundreds are missing out. Nearly three quarters of the 2,700 ongoing resource scheme, or ORS, applications last financial year were approved, with high or very high learning or communication needs driving demand. Wellington's Mount Cook School Principal Adrienne McAllister says more resources are needed to ensure equity in learning support instead of the intense focus on attendance.
5: I want to be in classrooms, but we are spending more and more time on admin for this government than I have ever had to as a principal.
1: Kmart's largest store in the country opens its doors in West Auckland this morning. The Westgate store will be the country's third 24-hour Kmart. In sport, Ben Shelton has knocked defending champion Carlos Alcaraz out of the US Tennis Open quarterfinals in five sets across 4 hours and 28 minutes. 3:33 a.m. local time is the latest a match is finished at the New York-based tournament. Today, 11, second seed Alina Rabakina has beaten Kenwin Zheng in three sets to reach the semi-finals. Another batting shambles from Pakistan on the opening day of the third and final cricket test against England at Edgbaston. The tourists have been dismissed for 133 and 33.5 overs after lunch, having failed to pass 200 in any of their five outings across the series. The hosts are 156 for four in reply at stumps. That's news and sport. I'm Jodie Gill.
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8: Thursday short forecast starting with northern to Taihape, including Coromandel and Bay of Plenty. There's some isolated showers, then a period of rain late afternoon or evening. Gisborne to Wairarapa has cloud increasing, then rain spreading north during the afternoon and evening. Taranaki to Wellington is mostly cloudy, with the odd shower turning to rain in the afternoon, briefly heavy. Now to Nelson and Marlborough. There's rain developing this morning, but then clearing towards the evening. Buller and Grey, isolated showers turning to rain for a time late morning, then mainly fine. for Western Canterbury and Otago, but not Clutha. There's a period of rain this morning, then mainly fine, but there is some isolated showers about the ranges during the afternoon. And then lastly, for Fjord and Southland and Clutha, there's showers with snow to 500 metres, easing this afternoon, then becoming confined to Stewart Island in the evening.
9: From the Bible, we demolish arguments and every pretension that sets itself up against the knowledge of God, and we take captive every thought to make it obedient to Christ. 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
8: If you want to read those again, those words are found in 2 Corinthians 10, verse 5.
9: Good chats, good fun. 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
8: Well, it's just Andrew and friends this morning, so if you're a friend of the show, just text through. Give us a phone call this morning and say hello. Becky away in Australia with some ice skating teenagers, as one does. So we'll see if we get an update from her about how this whole trip has gone. But in the meantime, I actually have somebody else that I need to shout out this morning, and that is Jordan. Now, you guys don't know Jordan, but you see, I was just sitting here doing my thing this morning. Jordan opens the door and says, "Hey, mate, what kind of a coffee would you like this morning?" Now, every now and then, as a way of showing us that we are loved and appreciated, you know, like our head of radio will treat us to something like that. So I'm like, okay, sure,

A clue or two so you can solve hearing is believing after 7:30. I know someone who could help you with that. That's where I, of course, have travelled back in time, don't ask how, and recorded a sound from the Bible here to figure out. That, of course, is along in just a little while. Also going to be talking to Shannon Thompson. Now, they are a media chaplain based in the South Island, and they're going to tell us a little bit more about the media climate, and I think you'll be pleased to know as well the disposition of a lot of people in the media towards matters of faith. I think sometimes we have a belief that those who work in the media have a hardwired negativity towards Christianity. Well, Shannon's going to give us a little bit more of an insight, a peek behind the curtain, if you will. It's going to be at around about, say, 20 past 7. And before all of that, I need some recommendations for you. If you are a resident of the Waikato, or maybe you've just got a particular part of that region that you love to visit, that you're always telling others to check out, I want your recommendations after this from Natalie Lane. This is Still Running to You. It is 8 after 7 on The Bright Side.

It is The Bright Side on Rima. You're with Andrew and Becky. That was Natalie Lane and Still Running to You. We actually had a great chat with Natalie, I want to say a week or so ago. If you head along to rima.co.nz and under the Bright Side page, you'll see the conversation we had with her, because that song, if you're listening to the lyrics, is really about growing up in church and choosing to stick around. Because I think a lot of us, if you've not really lived the dramatic life with the incredible conversion story, can feel like your testimony isn't much to write home about. Well, Natalie loves to encourage people that, of course, if you have grown up in the church, you've grown up close to God, that is an incredible testimony in and of itself, one that I think a lot of people who've had wilder backgrounds wish they could exchange their story for. So check that one out. If you go to rima.co.nz, you'll find that interview there. Now, I need some travel recommendations from you, because we are going to be heading to Hamilton on Tuesday afternoon through to Wednesday morning for the Hamilton Prayer Breakfast. Can't wait to meet you down there and, of course, gather together with a bunch of people who just want to pray and seek God for this incredible nation that we live in. Now, we're going to have the afternoon

0: in Hamilton, because, of course, you know, you don't want to be travelling down at 2 o'clock in the morning before the show starts. We'll be heading down the day before. We can probably see one significant part of the Waikato while we're there, right? So just off the top of my head, we've got the Hamilton Gardens, which, well, I have mixed feelings about that one. I can get into that later if you like. There's also the Waikato River Trails. Didn't know about these ones, but this is something that's emerged in the last wee while that maybe if you're more familiar, you can sell me on. Of course, we're in Hobbiton country. I mean, it's 45 minutes away, but it's, you know, more or less the same thing. And then, you know, Waitomo, if we can go further again. One option too that came through when I was researching what to do when you're in the Waikato said hot air ballooning. Look, if you can pull a hot air balloon together for Becky and I when we are in town next week, 100% going to do it. 100% going to do it. So, what do you reckon? Any recommendations for us? If that's what we should be doing, then you should be joining us at the Hamilton Pre-Breakfast. Of course, it's going to be happening at, on the 16th rather, at Claudelands Events Centre. So if you go to prebreakfast.nz, you can get your tickets there because, of course, you know, we're now less than a week away. We do hope to see you there and maybe see a little bit more of the Waikato while we're around. But the most important thing, of course, is making sure that you are there to pray and, of course, saying hello to us on that morning. So go to prebreakfast.nz and get your tickets because it's happening on the 16th.
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0: It is The Bright Side on a Thursday morning, 21 minutes after 7. And on the 20th of September, that is 10 days away, it is Media Prayer Day. And when you think of the media, what comes to mind for you? I think it's fair to say for a lot of people, the immediate reaction is not so strong. But within the faith community, I think we need to shake up our sense of the opportunity we have to engage with those in the media and how open they are to hearing the gospel. And don't take it from me, take it from my special guest this morning who's joining me, Shannon Thompson. She's a media chaplain for Southland, and she's here to give us a bit of an insight into how the industry is going and how open they are to these things. So Shannon, good morning.
1: Good morning.
0: Let's start on this big point that I've raised to begin with here. I mean, your job as a media chaplain, what does that involve?
1: Yeah, so it's basically media professionals who are now taking time just to chat with people who are working in media. So it could be a journalist who's been covering a story and it's taken long as it's finally got to print and now they're just like, oh, I did that. And so just, you know, going, hey, man, you did awesome. Sitting with people, having coffee, chatting with them about how things are going. But the great thing is because we've all worked in media, we already understand it. So they don't have to spend time explaining to us, hey, you know, like, well, we did this because this, this, this, and this, before they can actually get to, hey, this is how I'm feeling. So, just sitting with people, having coffee, and letting them be heard.
0: But of course, it is still a service that is provided with, you know, faith is on, you know, if your heart's on your sleeve, so to speak. So when we talk about how open people are in the media to this, one of the reasons why I was so keen to talk to you is that there is a much greater level of openness than I think people are aware of. Is that fair?
1: Yeah, absolutely. We're chatting with people who are not just Christians, but they may have no faith background or some kind of spiritual interest. We kind of let them lead the conversation if they bring it up. We can, you know, it opens doors for us to have conversations, but they're definitely, there's definitely openness. There's openness to going, hey, can I pray for you about that? Which is really cool.
0: How does that conversation start? I mean, I'm keen to know from somebody outside of like a faith perspective, if they get in touch, is it like, hey, so, how does this work? And, I'm not a Christian or anything, but, like, what does that sound like?
1: Yeah, so a journalist will get in touch with Media Chaplaincy through our website, and then they'll be assigned a chaplain who may either be in their geographical location or just might have some kind of something in common. So I work a lot of freelance. I spend a lot of time on the road working remote on my own, sometimes filing stories from my car on the side of the road next to a fire. And so people who are working on their own, I might be a good fit to chat with them. So once they're referred through to me, we just kind of let them, tell me what's going on and then just see how the conversation leads. We do tell them, you know, you don't have to be from a faith background. We're not going to pressure them or anything like that. We're just going to let them, we're just here to listen to them and support them. And we just kind of, see how it goes. But, you know, as Christians, we have the Holy Spirit, and so we have discernment, and so we can kind of be prompted to, hey, ask this question or, oh, did you hear that? Let's, you know, pay attention. Let's go in this direction.
0: And
1: it's something really powerful about being able to sit with someone and go, you know what, I see you, I hear you, that really sucks, that situation, but you're doing amazing, you're still standing, and just encourage them, speak life and hope and love. It's something really powerful in that.
0: You know, you've reminded me too, a few years ago I had this insight that some of the best friendships you have are not the ones where people give you advice for stuff, but it is where somebody can say to you, wow, that's just really tough. That's just really hard, and I'm acknowledging that for you right now. So even as a Christian, sometimes I think we feel the pressure to say the thing, get the verse in there or something like that, whereas I'm sure you've seen the impact of just being present with somebody in those difficult situations, yeah?
1: Yeah, absolutely. Just being with someone, being present, I think there's something really powerful in that. I think the world is so full of noise. It's so busy. Everyone's in their own world trying to get their own things done. For someone to stop and take notice of someone else, that speaks a lot to people. You know, I had times in the newsroom before I was a chaplain. It's just naturally what I do as a Christian. I'd have people, hey, you've covered a really lot of tough cases in court. How are you doing? Like, this is really tough stuff to write about. Are you doing okay? Do you need a coffee? What can I do? And I think, you know, I think that's, you know, Jesus sees us. He notices us in the middle of the mess, in the middle of the chaos. And I think, yeah, there's something really, really powerful and important about that.
0: And when we're talking about Media Prayer Day, I mean, this is on the 20th of September again, everyone, and we're going to talk about how you can get involved in your own churches in a moment. But when you're speaking now, you're reminding me that when we think of the media, we think of this nameless, faceless force, like there's the media out there, and people have different connotations about what that might mean. But the media is really a bunch of individuals who are all going through stuff as people, highs and lows, family stuff's happening, people are sick, you know, relationships are going through what relationships go through. And so to see these people as individuals, has it shifted how you feel about the media?
1: Yeah, I think it's, you're right, it's so easy to see it as the media, just this big, nameless, faceless thing. But behind it are individuals, as you say, there's people who are, you know, have families, have other stuff going on, and they show up every day in the middle of adversity and to tell a story, to let people know what is going on in their world and to help people be informed. And sometimes, in some situations, they're going through the same thing that they're reporting about. You know, I think of the Christchurch earthquakes. You've got reporters on the ground who are from Christchurch. Their home has been destroyed. They don't know if people, you know, how is their family? And they're reporting. So, yeah, sometimes people are going through the same thing. I've, you know, stood in floods and chased tornadoes and damage around Central Otago, my own home, to go, you know, let people know what's going on. So I think, yeah, the more we can move away from the media as being the media and look behind it to the faces, to the individuals, what's actually going on, I think that's, yeah, that's a really good thing to do.
0: So on the 20th then, we are going to ask New Zealanders, New Zealand churches to get in behind this at all sorts of different levels, even if it's just to acknowledge it, you know, to take a moment in your church services to pray, all the way through to maybe focusing a message during your Sunday, you know, sermons on media. But Shannon, from your perspective, even for those listening now, what are some things that we can be starting to pray for, the opportunities for prayer that are present within the media in New Zealand?
1: Yeah, I think just pray for the media. It's the industry is in a really interesting time at the moment. It's really tough for people. And there are a lot of passionate people who want to be telling stories, but it's pretty difficult to do the job. There's a lot of uncertainty, so prayer for stability, for certainty, prayer for just that passion and drive to keep fueling them. Pray that just for support and encouragement for them, because they can, yeah, we feel it when we write stories. There's so much we give of ourselves when we put those out there to the world. And it's a real privilege to do, but it can be really tough. So I think there's some amazing people doing some amazing things, and God is moving through media. The stories that we write can make a difference. And not just, you know, oh, we're going for like social change or anything like that, but even at a small community level, I wrote a story about a mother with cancer who was struggling to use her bathroom each day. She was having to shower at the pool or her parents because she couldn't move. And it was a treatment injury, the cancer, so it was ACC covered, but there was a bit of a bureaucracy going on that couldn't get the bathroom renovated. These builders had heard the story. They saw what was going on. They said, this isn't good enough. Let's fix it. So these builders from Alexandra, they got together. They renovated her whole bathroom. Wow. And so she was actually able to shower, you know, which seems like such a small thing. But for, you know, a woman, a solo mum with cancer struggling to move, the hot shower, being able to have a hot shower at home is just, you know, life-changing. And, yeah, so something as simple as that impacted someone's life. So what we do is actually important. And I think being able to see that and, yeah, pray into that, pray into the difference that we can make, that God will use their stories and the work that we do is, yeah, would be really cool.
0: See that as an opportunity then, listening this morning. Is it something that you can do within your church? Head along to mediaprayerday.nz. It's something that we are obviously very involved in here at Rema Media ourselves, but all sorts of different levels of involvement, from just kind of acknowledging it to, you know, even theming an entire message around the impact of media. Remember again that these are people who are telling stories, and you know, our faith is very strongly based on one man telling great stories, so there might be something in that. Shannon, thank you again for joining us this morning to shed some light on Media Prayer Day.
1: No worries, thanks for having me.
0: And again, if you want to be involved or just see what level of involvement you can have at your church, head along to mediaprayerday.nz. That is mediaprayerday.nz.

0: It is The Bright Side on Rima. That is Chris Renzema. You're with Andrew, Becky, over in Australia with a bunch of teenage girls doing some ice skating right now. Yeah, I know. It's quite the story, isn't it? We were just speaking to Shannon from Media Chaplaincy in New Zealand about Media Prayer Day, which is coming up on the 20th of September. Now, there's another very familiar voice to most New Zealanders who has led himself to lead this campaign today. This is what Simon Barnett had to say, and a prayer that he is sharing that we can all take part in on the 20th together.
1: Heavenly Father, we are bombarded by 1,000 messages a day from a multitude of voices, and we feel overwhelmed as our world becomes fractured and polarized. So we pray. God, your word encourages us to pray for those in positions of power and influence. So today, we bring to you New Zealand's media industry.
0: And the prayer itself goes on to, again, ask for wisdom, ask for those with an ability to shape the tone of our conversations, to do it with a positive and responsible one. 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So, again, you can check it out at mediaprayerday.nz. Up in the next few moments, though, it is time for a wee bit of time travel. That's right. We're going to see if you can figure out the sound that I recorded from the Bible when I traveled back in time the other day. That is Hearing is Believing, and it's up after this.
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8: In this update, train commuters on Auckland's Western Line are being urged to check for more disruptions after a person was killed by a train near Baldwin Ave station. Emergency services were called just before 3:30 yesterday afternoon, and police are appealing for witnesses to come forward. Tech New Zealand's hoping AI becomes a hot topic this election as Labor releases its policy on the new technology. Tech NZ Chief Executive Graham Muller says they've been calling on politicians to focus on AI for the last two elections.
9: This is a technology that is more impactful than any we've seen, even electricity. And finally, I think it's good to see people taking it seriously.
8: The National Party's been told it can't hand out a misleading brochure about Labor's capital gains tax. A complaint was made to the Advertising Standards Authority. Revelations: a helicopter crashed after its rotor blades hit a mountain near Wanaka, killing the pilot and a guide. The Transport Accident Investigation Commission's interim report says the helicopter then fell about 30 metres down the mountainside, killing guide Sean Roach and pilot Tim Brown. That's news.
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0: It is the Bright Side on Reamer. You're with Andrew. 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
1: Hearing is believing.
0: It is time for you to travel back in time with me. Well, at least listen to the sound that I recorded when I travel back in time. It's just a thing that I do. Okay, don't make a big thing of it. I record sounds from the Bible and then give you a chance to figure out what they are. Sound alone. That's why we call it Hearing is Believing this morning. And the one thing that I have told you about our sound thus far is that it is from the Old Testament. So this is the sound in question. If you think you know what that might be, 0508 474 362 is your number to call this morning. Here it is again. Now, it's amazing, too, when I record these sounds and then I play them back later on, I realize what else they could sound like. And so we had a guess yesterday that said, is this the sound of Noah building the ark? Which I thought was a great guess, because, of course, maybe this sound is the sound of somebody soaring through timber. Could be, right? Sounds plausible. But it's not. So, great start this morning. It is an Old Testament sound. There is no timber involved. But what else could it be today? If you want to give it a try, 0508 474 362 is your number to phone. Here's the sound one more time. Give it a crack this morning. Old Testament sound from the Bible, 0508 474 362. Here's Hayley Jones now. This is Thankful.

0: It is The Bright Side on Rima. You're with Andrew, and we're doing our daily dose of time travel.
1: Hearing is believing.
0: Your chance to guess this morning the sound that I recorded when I travelled back in time the other day. And this was the sound I came back with. And so, if you think you know, all you had to do was phone 0508 474 362. Errol's on the line waiting to go, but just as we were about to go to air, somebody came through on the line as well. Who am I speaking to here?
2: Janet.
0: Janet! Great timing, my friend. Right on the button.
2: Thank you.
0: So, what do you reckon I'm dealing with this morning?
2: You want me to go first?
0: Yeah, by all means. Ladies first, okay. Of course. Errol's a gentleman. I know this is what he'd want.
2: I know. I think it's the flaming swords.
0: Ooh.
2: After the to avoid humanity being able to get back into the Garden of Eden.
0: Oh, yeah. Tell me more about this. So, this is a Genesis story, right? Yeah,
2: correct. So, Adam and Eve went against the Lord. They were banished. To avoid anybody being able to come back into the garden, the flashing swords with the cherubim.
0: And so while the swords were in place, you think maybe we heard this sound?
2: Possibly.
0: Possibly? I mean, you never know with me, do you? Here I am just drawing it out as I tend to do.
2: Yeah, Janet, you do.
0: Janet! It's not the one. Oh, you're the best. Thank you, Janet.
2: Okay, take care.
0: All right, see you, mate.
2: Bye-bye.
0: Oh, that was great. Wow, look, flaming swords. I like a flaming sword, but it wasn't that. So instead, Errol, gentleman that you are, I knew you'd be happy to wait for Janet to get her guess out of the way. She was incorrect, so what do you think it is?
3: Okay, I thought there was three sounds. I hear it clearer now as two. I was going to suggest the cutting of the palm branch, the myrtle branch, and the willow branch before the Feast of Tabernacles every year.
0: Ah, you see, I love that you would go for a niche thing like that, because that's exactly the kind of sound I might go for. Tell me more about this particular moment, though. What was supposed to go on?
3: Before the Feast of Tabernacles every year in Hebrew history, and even today, they cut three branches. They cut a palm branch, a myrtle branch, and a willow branch. It's in Leviticus.
0: And so you reckon when they were chopping the branches, you might have heard this?
3: Yeah.
0: Look, in some ways I'm disappointed that's not the one that I went with in the end, Errol, because that is an absolutely outstanding guess, it's not the one I'm looking for, I'm afraid.
3: That's okay.
0: Good on you, mate. Thanks for playing this morning. So, that is two guesses down. You know what? One thing I will tell you then, because I've had a few timber-related guesses now, it's nothing to do with timber, all right? There's no sawing involved. There's no wood cutting, all right? So, this sound that I recorded when I travelled back in time in the Bible, it is not, in fact, any kind of wood chopping. And as we know now too, it's not a flaming sword either. Which, by the way, I need to come up with some kind of like a bonus prize or something. Because those are great. I mean, you've got to say those are great guesses. Surely. Those are outstanding efforts. So it's not those two. What could it be? Give it another crack tomorrow when we play Hearing is Believing. In the meantime, Anusha's in, David's in, Carol's there, Heather's already got her name in the books as well, all looking to win themselves a $180 voucher from Manor Christian Stores. If you can, of course, name that Bible story. What is it for today? It's up after this.
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10: Kia ora tātou. Welcome to A Minute in History with The Hope Project. In our nation today, women enjoy a level of equality with men that's almost without comparison in history. This is a result of our Christian past, but why did the world wait for Christianity to bring this about? The answer is because Christianity affirms the equality of men and women in a way that most other religious worldviews cannot. The foundation of the Christian belief in equality is found near the beginning of the Bible. In the creation account, it is explained that, to quote, God created man in his image, male and female, he created them. The point being that both men and women are equally created in God's image, not just men. And this makes a massive difference to how women are viewed, because it's in contrast to the view of most societies through most of history, including our own. Let's treasure these values and let's remember where they came from, because trees don't survive for long without their roots. See hopeproject.co.nz for more.
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12: Wanna live a life surrendered. Don't wanna ever look the same.

0: your name. It is The Bright Side. You're with Andrew, 3 minutes away from 8 o'clock this morning. We just played Hearing is Believing for the day, and I have to throw back to one guest that came through on the text because somebody thought that this sound... Where did it go? It's disappeared. Let's try it again. Might have been gorillas, which I thought was an amazing guess. So, sorry, not gorillas either. Moving on, though, it might shock you to know. I hope you're sitting down for this. It might shock you to know that we are big fans of the Bible Society around here. I know. You think you know someone, then they just drop a revelation like that on you. You'll never think of us the same way ever again. But we are huge fans. And of course, we love to make the Word a part of our show. We read a particular verse every day. And then, of course, very recently, had a chance to speak to Nils from the Bible Society to talk about 180 years of the Bible Society in New Zealand. I mean, things that have existed for more than 180 years, it's not a big list. Apparently, the sewing machine. There you go, the sewing machine. The postage stamp. That was in 1840. That's only 6 years older than the Bible Society. Does that blow your mind? Huh? You've got things like vulcanized rubber, which, of course, if you've driven to work today, you're a big fan of that. And then even Braille, which, by the way, the Bible Society have had a hand in making Bibles for the blind as well. So it all kind of connects together. There's not a lot of things that last for 180 years. And so to celebrate, of course, we've given you a chance to win a $180 voucher from Manor Christian Stores by getting you to... I should have recorded Becky before she left. I should have recorded it, and I didn't, and now it's just me making the noise, and it sounds lame. Life lessons. I'm going to give you four words. They relate to a Bible story. If you want to get in the draw for that $180 voucher from Manor Christian Stores, you've just got to tell me what it's about. I would have to say this has got to be one of the easiest ones we've done. Lion, den. I mean, do you need any more? King and prayer. There you go. Lion, den, king and prayer. Those are the four. If you'd like to get in the draw for that voucher, then 8168 with the first word, Rima. Just text through. Who's the story about? So yes, Wayne's been in touch. Lawn this morning. Also heard from Dino, Carol, Lewis, Anusha. You can join them in the draw for that voucher. Just tell me who the story is about this morning. So again, lion, den, king and prayer. Get yourself in that draw for the voucher from the Bible Society. In just a few moments, we're going to check in on what's been happening in the news in the last 4 hours, now that the day is officially underway. And the iPhone Duo. If you're a tech tragic and you got to have all the new gears, well, more news on that after this.
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2: In this update, comparisons are being drawn between growing community concerns about data centres and past fears when cell towers first arrived. If Labor's elected, it wants stronger regulations on private information and the energy needed to power data centres. The Green Party's promising to freeze consents for the centres for 1 year to allow for regulation to catch up. Tech New Zealand Chief Executive Graham Muller says community fears brought change in the way cell towers were rolled out.
3: They eventually coordinated with industry and made some pragmatic rules around things like, let's not put cell towers in the middle of schools. At the time when it's all happening, you don't want it to be happening in a Roger Random way. You want structure and plan.
2: Investigations continue into how a person came to be hit and killed by a train near Auckland's Baldwin Avenue station in Mount Albert. Emergency services were called just before 3:30 yesterday afternoon. Police say a male pedestrian died at the scene and are asking any witnesses they haven't spoken to come forward. A police officer at the cordon told RNZ a young boy had been struck. A chorus of 50 tourism representatives and council leaders is calling for a rethink of funding plans. National has pledged to pour a percentage of the international visitor levy directly into councils to help them fund visitor infrastructure. Auckland Mayor Wayne Brown says that would leave his city short. Jacob Jones reports.
4: A newly released New Zealand tourism charter calls for either a bed night levy or a dedicated tourism dividend from existing revenues. The charter says whatever solution is reached, it needs to be separate from general government spending, have long-term certainty, and deliver 90% of revenue to the region which earned it.
2: Predictions the housing market's headed to a more balanced and durable place. ASB's latest housing outlook picks national house prices will remain around 15% below the peaks of late 2021. It expects a moderate income-led recovery, meaning those peaks are unlikely to return until late 2029. Senior economist Mark Smith says a more enduring upswing is encouraging.
5: What the research is showing is if you're focusing on those underlying drivers, for example, mortgage rates, we might not see those wild swings that we have in the past, but it should be more steady.
2: Oil prices have risen to $100 a barrel for the first time since July, after more tit-for-tat strikes between the US and Iran. Five Iranian tankers were hit overnight in retaliation for Iran's targeting of a US warship with ballistic missiles, which failed to land. Before the war, a barrel of Brent crude was priced about $70. Correspondent Nick Harper says the aggression's increasing, and therefore so will the price of oil.
6: We are once again seemingly in that cycle of strikes and counter-strikes by the US and Iran.
2: Apple's rolling out its first foldable iPhone, marking its biggest change in nearly two decades. The iPhone Duo will have a screen about the size of a passport when open, starting at just over $4,000. In sport, Pakistan's cricket tour of England has taken a further grim turn, this time on the opening day of the third and final dead rubber at Edgbaston. Their dismissal for 133 marks the first time a side's top five have each been out for single figures in the first innings of a test. England are 156 for four in reply, a lead of 23 at stumps. The Kiwis have named a 40-man training squad for the upcoming League World Cup, staged mostly in Australia. Eight Warriors have made the initial selection, including uncapped trio Jacob Laban, Tanner Stoa-Smith and Tane Tuaupiki. Second-seeded Elena Rybakina has beaten Kenwin Zheng in three sets to reach the semi-finals of the US Tennis Open and guarantee a rise to the world number one ranking. That's news and sport. I'm Jodie Gill.
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1: Rima Weather.
0: Thursday short forecast starting with north into Taihape, including Coromandel and Bay of Plenty. There's some isolated showers, then a period of rain late afternoon or evening. Gisborne to Wairarapa has cloud increasing, then rain spreading north during the afternoon and evening. Taranaki to Wellington is mostly cloudy, with the odd shower turning to rain in the afternoon, briefly heavy. Now to Nelson and Marlborough. There's rain developing this morning, but then clearing towards the evening. Buller and Grey, isolated showers turning to rain for a time late morning, then mainly fine. For Western Canterbury and Otago, but not Clutha, there's a period of rain this morning, then mainly fine, but there is some isolated showers about the ranges during the afternoon. And then lastly, for Fiordland, Southland and Clutha, there's showers with snow to 500 metres, easing this afternoon, then becoming confined to Stewart Island in the evening.
1: From the Bible. Remind the people to respect the government and be law-abiding. Always ready to lend a helping hand. No insults, no fights. God's people should be big-hearted and courteous. Words to live by on Rima.
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0: Well, it's Andrew Curtis and friends today. A multitude trying to step into the gap that only Becky can really fill, but she's away until Tuesday next week. She's over in Oz with a bunch of teenage girls going ice skating. Yeah. Sounds pretty wild to me. But then I remember a number of years ago, somebody pointing out that if you want something done, you give it to a busy person. Isn't that one of those funny things? Whenever you're asking for some help, say even with like a church project or whatever it is, and you say you're looking for volunteers and you know that there's plenty of people who have nothing extra on their plate, who's the one who volunteers? That's exactly right. So I can understand how she got herself into this situation. But maybe we need to have a bit of an intervention with her. Once she's done, to be like, all right, that's it. That's you for the rest of the year, okay? No more signing up to extra stuff. Learn to take a little bit of Becky time. I'm having the conversation with you that I need to have with her a little bit later on, all right? So this is just practice. Thank you for your role in all this stuff today. So we are going to have a conversation with somebody who's great with all matters theological, though, after 8:30. And, of course, there's always room for your questions, too. So if you've ever had a question about God, about your faith, that you just haven't quite had answered in a way that scratches that itch for you, Send it through to me, 8168 with the first word Reema, and we'll put it to Jeff McPherson from Grace Theological College, because he's going to be along again after 8:30 this morning. And of course, before all that, considering, you know, Becky is doing her little, I want to say glorified school trip, because it sort of is, I want to know about when you were parent help on a school trip. What happened? Surely there are some tales. So we're going to get into those after, of course, finding out what's going on with some of our breaking news stories in the last 4 hours, you know, since the day got underway. That's all happening after this from John Redick. It's Holding On.

0: It is The Bright Side on a Thursday morning. You're with Andrew, and now for one of my favourite moments of any morning.
1: Trending. The news Aotearoa has been searching for.
0: The real news, as I like to call it. These are the stories that people have been Googling. The stories that people have been clicking on, as opposed to maybe what might be leading your regular news bulletins. This is the stuff that people have proven through their actions that they actually care about. And the number one story this morning...
2: Just the two of us. We can make it if we try.
0: The iPhone Duo. Yeah, just the two of us. This is Apple's first foray into the foldable phone. You might have seen some of these around. I think Samsung have had one out for a wee while. And strangely, Apple a little bit behind the eight ball on this one. 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Get all the way out. Get all the way out of town. That is for 256 gigabytes of storage. It goes up to, are you ready for this? $6,599 if you want 2 terabytes of storage, which, by the way, is an absolutely ludicrous amount of storage for a phone. There ain't no way anyone needs 2 terabytes, but some people will buy it because it is the best version. And those people, of course, are fools. And I've said it right here, right now, I stand by it. If you need two terabytes on your phone, get a laptop, for crying out loud. $6,599 for the brand new foldable, the Apple Duo. You are out of your mind.
3: I will build a boat in the sand where they say it never rains. I will stand up and play. I'll do anything it takes.
0: Yeah, we're talking about building next, and boy, it was hard to find the right song to play for that, so hope that one was all right.

This is kind of cool, though. This is on stuff.co.nz right now. And one of the most clicked on stories, the headline is, self-proclaimed dropkick who left school early and his mate have nailed it. Now, admittedly, that is a clunky headline. So whoever's working in the headline department at stuff.co.nz, give me a call. I'll help you out. Self-proclaimed dropkick. You know, there I am making fun of it and then I can't say it. That is, I mean, we don't really believe in karma around here, but if it exists, that was it. Self-proclaimed dropkick who left school early and his mate have nailed it. This is about a couple of boys, Jesse Bird and Blake Cooper, who have a company called New Zealand Builders. They grew 35% last year and they're on track to grow 42% this year. But yeah, Bird described himself as a dropkick who left school early. I mean, he goes on to say what he really means is that he wasn't very academic, but he's always been ambitious. He reckons if he'd started working at a supermarket, I would have worked myself up from the bottom to the top. But nevertheless, yeah, doing really well. So good on him. It's really just it's a bit of a puff piece, really. But it's a cool puff piece, isn't it? I've never grown a company up 42% in 1 year. It's not bad. He's also started working with the ultra rich in the UK. So look, man, cool story. Well done to him. And that story is one of the most popular ones on stuff.co.nz right now. However, over on One News...

0: what is the most dangerous place you can go to as a full-grown adult? Well, for some people, of course, that is Kmart. Yeah, you know what I'm talking about. You go in there for one thing, come out with, I don't know, like a new lampshade and some kind of kitchen ornament, and, oh, I didn't know I needed 15 new pairs of socks. And, well, Kmart, of course, is a mecca for some people. And the article that is gaining a lot of traction on One News right now is about the new layout ahead of Kmart's largest store opening. Isn't it weird, man? It almost feels like there's parallel universes going on here. On the one hand, a lot of people struggling, trying to make ends meet. What's going on? And then we're hearing stories of, you know, builders who are doing really, really well. And then Kmart building the largest, what they're calling the Plan C Plus format, which of course means nothing to anyone, but I'm sure they're very proud and their mum has a little thing on the fridge about their kitty building a Plus C Plus format Kmart. 6,700 square meters. That is a lot of Kmarting. That is a lot of cheap appliances and kids' toys and socks and goodness knows what else. 6,700 square meters. Are you going to be there? Apparently this one's in Westgate in Auckland. Westgate Town Centre, in fact. The biggest one in the country. Dangerous stuff. Boys, now that you know where to avoid every weekend for the next 25 years. It is The Bright Side. You're with Andrew. And up very shortly, I want to hear some stories from you because, of course, our beloved Becky is away for a few days on what is effectively a glorified school trip. I know it's not quite, but she's got a bunch of teenage girls who are competing in an ice skating comp over in the UK, in Australia. When I say the UK, who knows? The brain works in funny ways. I want to know, though, about your stories of being parental help and maybe where your help wasn't necessarily that helpful. But we'll get into it after this.
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8: On May 6, 2023, King Charles III was crowned as king in Westminster Abbey, to great fanfare. The coronation included lots of music, such as Handel's Zadok the Priest. Special events like coronations need special music. In the Bible, there are psalms specifically for coronations, like Psalm 2. This psalm was probably performed at the coronation of King David. In it, God laughs at the kings of the earth who try to fight against God and his anointed. In verse 7, David says, "I will tell the decree of the Lord. He said to me, 'You are my son. Today I have begotten you.'" As king, David had a special relationship to God, like he was his own son. David's relationship foreshadows Jesus, God's true son and Messiah. David wasn't a perfect king, but we can rejoice in the kingship of Jesus, God's perfect son, who has come to establish the kingdom of God on earth. I'm Katie Markar from the theology program at the University of Otago.
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It is The Bright Side. That's Toby Mac. You're with Andrew. There's no Becky today because she is off taking some teenage girls to an ice skating competition in Australia. Isn't life funny? If you were told when you were younger that a snapshot of your life would involve taking a plane load of teenage girls to Australia for an ice skating competition, you would just scratch your head. How is this even happening? And yet, that is what's going on right now. I can understand a wee bit of fear and trepidation, though, when you are running a trip like that. Thankfully, Becky has a little bit of help. But it got me thinking about the old school days.

And of course, the school trip that always had the parent help. Ah, the parent help. I always remember it from a child's perspective when, you know, mum, for example, would get roped in to do these sorts of things. And depending on what age you were, that's either the greatest thing in the world or the worst thing that can possibly happen. Like, very little you, this is amazing. Mum's right here, fantastic. Older you, oh my gosh, mum's here, don't talk to me. I don't even know you. Don't mention my name. I'm not even making eye contact. The trials and tribulations of growing up. But have you been roped into being parent help? How did it go? And more particularly, did you have a moment? You know what I'm talking about, right? Did you have a moment where having signed up for parent help, you're like, well, that's going to be an awkward conversation with someone's mum a bit later on. Wasn't supposed to go that way, was it? 0508 474 362. I didn't want to have this conversation while Becky was still here. Otherwise, you know, you trigger all the what could go wrong neurons in the back of the brain. But for today, parents, if you have been parent help, did it involve a trip to A&E? Let's be honest, it probably involved a trip to A&E. At the very least, a little bit of a red face from some. 0508 474 362. I want to know your story this morning. What happened when you were parent help on a school trip? This is Matt Mayer now on The Bright Side. It's Alive and Breathing.

0: It is The Bright Side. You're with Andrew. And earlier this morning, I got a phone call from Thunis. He's a good mate of the show. And he was trying to convince me about buying a barbecue. This is something that we've been talking about for a few days now. I don't have a barbecue at my house. I feel like I wouldn't use it, but many a person has pointed out, even with the impending arrival of my wife's family, that having a barbecue would solve the problem. Well, what if you had Bible for it? Huh? Well, like in, you know, Leviticus 1 verse 9, it talks about a sweet-smelling and soothing aroma to the Lord that comes from the sacrifices that they offered. And what were they? Well, they were burnt offerings. In other words, it was meat on a barbecue. So is there a theological grounds for this? Thankfully, I was able to say to Thunis that, of course, this is Old Testament. And now that I have Jesus, there is no need to revisit Old Testament sacrifices. But it's the kind of thing where maybe having a theologian on hand just to double check could be helpful. That is what Thursday is all about, because Jeff McPherson from Grace Theological College will be joining me in a few minutes. And if you've got questions, maybe about the theological importance of barbecues or something else entirely, 8168 with the first word Rima. You can send through your questions and we'll put them to Jeff as well in just a few moments. Theological Thursday up after this.
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6: In this update, comparisons are being drawn between growing community concerns about data centres and past fears when cell towers first arrived. AI and data centres are a hot election topic. Tech New Zealand Chief Executive Graham Muller says community fears brought change in the way cell towers were rolled out.
7: They eventually coordinated with industry and made some pragmatic rules around things like, let's not put cell towers in the middle of schools. At the time when it's all happening, you don't want it to be happening in a Roger Random way. You want structure and plan.
6: Investigations continue into how a person came to be hit and killed by a train near Auckland's Baldwin Ave station in Mount Albert. Police say a male pedestrian died at the scene and are asking any witnesses they haven't spoken to come forward. Oil prices have risen to $100 a barrel for the first time since July after more tit-for-tat strikes between the US and Iran. Apple's rolling out its first foldable iPhone, marking its biggest change in nearly two decades. The iPhone Duo will have a screen about the size of a passport when open, starting at just over $4,000. That's news.
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0: It is The Bright Side, and that is Cochrane & Co. What Grace can do. What about what Grace Theological College can do? Huh? Jeff, what do you reckon? What a segue.
1: Oh, that's amazing. I wish I'd have thought of that one.
0: It is Theological Thursday. So, of course, Jeff McPherson from Grace Theological College joins us to answer your questions about all matters theological. And I kind of love today because we've done some more practical theology in the last little while, talking about being angry at God. But, of course, you wrestle with some of the, I don't want to say complex, but more fundamental topics in theology, Jeff?
1: Yeah, I like to call them classical, classical theology.
0: Nice.
1: These are the sorts of questions, like this topic is the sort of that occupied the church probably for almost 500 years.
0: Wow.
1: When I'm saying the church, like they would get together, they call these things the ecumenical council, which means all of the church leaders would come together from all around the Roman Empire and debate, sometimes not just for days, but sometimes for weeks. These kinds of topics.
0: Well, we're going to get super nerdy on it today, and it's going to be awesome. So let's talk about Christology. Now, this is awesome because I know you've had a conversation with your theological students about this recently. How does this come up? And, are there some light bulb moments that happen?
1: Yeah, I think it's one of those things where people probably initially think, I know Jesus. I believe in Jesus. I trust in Jesus. And I love Jesus. And I just want to say right out of the gate that is the most important thing, right? Mm. The most important thing is to have Jesus as your Lord and Savior, and nothing substitutes for that. But then we think about, okay, who actually is Jesus? And sometimes we don't sort of sit down and go, okay, he's the Son of God. What does that mean? He's because he was born in a manger, but he's also a man. And, we read about him getting hungry and he died on a cross. Does that mean he was somehow less than God? And those are the kinds of questions that it's really good to get some clarity on.
0: Mm. So, starting then with this idea of Christology, this idea of Jesus being God and being human, where do we start with this?
1: Yeah, I actually think this surprises people sometimes and surprises students, which is, the place to really jump in on this is to really emphasize the fact that Jesus was a true human being, right? He was really and fully man and human. And, that inherently, I think, I suggest that probably to you and I and to a lot of our listeners, it almost feels a little bit like we're trying to downgrade Jesus somehow. Mm. We're trying to bring him down to our level. We're trying to make him less than, who he truly is, our Lord and Savior. But, the Bible makes it really, really clear and emphasizes this fact. In fact, if you go to the first epistle of John, in his epistle, he says, who are the antichrists? And he says, antichrists are those who deny that Jesus has come in the flesh.
0: Mm.
1: Which and you expect him to say, anyone who denies that Jesus is the Son of God.
0: Right. Right,
1: but he doesn't. He says anyone who denies that Jesus has come in the flesh, which is kind of a surprising thing for us.
0: Well, I think we can have this idea of, Jesus was wearing skin and bones. Mm. And in that respect, he was human. But he was kind of like, I don't know, it's hard to describe maybe how we view it. But he wasn't really like us. He's human in the fact that he had a human body. But that's kind of it. That's where the likeness ends. Whereas I think the theological perspective is fuller than that.
1: Yeah, totally. And, in fact, in the early church, there was sort of all these kinds of various views came up, and the church had to sort of like little fires that would rise up, and the church would have to go around and say, no, that's wrong. Let's read the Bible on this one, and so on. And one of those was a view called Docetism, or sometimes pronounced Docetism, which was basically Jesus was more like a phantom. He just appeared to be a human being, but he really wasn't, because we know that, as human beings, we really suck, and our kind of, flesh and blood sort of stuff is too lowly for God.
0: Mm.
1: And so they, that was one way that people dealt with it. But the church was like, no, this is really important. And when you read the scriptures, it becomes abundantly clear that Jesus was born in a born as a baby, laid in a manger, grew, aged, was subject to his parents, experienced hunger, experienced tiredness, experience emotions, grief, anger, these kinds of things. And then on the cross, you know, John says when they put a spear in his side, blood and water came out. You know, so he was a real human being. And even when he was resurrected, you know, resurrected with his glorified body, he says to Thomas, you know, come and touch my hands. You know, put your finger into my side. He goes to the side of the lake and he eats fish and bread with his disciples. So real human being.
0: Real human being. And I think it paints a picture too of maybe what our expectation can even be of ourselves once we've accepted Jesus. Because to me, that's where this becomes more profound and might kind of shake your foundations a bit. Because I think maybe what we're seeing then is the contrast between maybe the fall and you know, the unfallen state of humanity, as opposed to the fact that maybe we get a sense that humanity itself is tainted as a result. Is that kind of what we're wrestling with?
1: Yeah. So there are these sort of, you might say, what's the word I'm just trying to think of? You know, like there's these clauses that say, you know, in the book of Hebrews, it says, for example, he was tempted in all points as we are, yet without sin. So we know that Jesus is truly human, and yet he was sinless. Now, why was that important? Well, his humanity is important because he came to redeem us as human beings from our sin. So he comes, Paul in Romans talks about Jesus as being like the second Adam. You know, the first Adam really stuffed things up. Second Adam is the one who came and put things right. He comes and, you know, where the first Adam disobeyed, second Adam obeyed. And there's this great saying from the very early church, which is that which is not assumed is not healed, meaning you can't redeem and heal things that have not been sort of taken and brought before God. So Jesus, he takes us, you know, truly as human beings before God, and our sin is laid upon him, and he takes that and he dies in our place, and that is how we get saved, because he really truly represents us.
0: Wow. So hopefully this has made the person of Jesus maybe even, dare I say it, a little bit more relatable for each of us, Jeff.
1: Yep, totally. And I think that's important as well, you know, because when he's, you know, we're told he's praying.
0: Yep.
1: He's praying for you now, and he understands you. Why? Because he's human. Yeah.
0: And yet, of course, he is also fully God as well. And so a natural part two to this then is to understand, what do we mean by that when we say Jesus was, yes, fully man, but also fully God? That's part two of Theological Thursday, up after this from Josh Grove.

0: It is The Bright Side. You're with Andrew. And someday, Jeff, we're going to have to record all of our inter-break conversations as well. I feel like that's like the bonus content we need to make available for, you know, channel members or something.
1: Yeah, it could be a good thing.
0: Yeah, could be. Anyway, for now, though, we are sticking to our topic of Christology today, which is kind of cool. We've done a few top discussions around, say, practical theology and dealing with anger and whether or not that's okay. But then to understand some of the foundations of our faith, and we've just been talking about how Jesus was fully human in the same way that you and I are, Jeff. But also, there was something slightly different about him, wasn't there?
1: Yeah, that's right. Yeah. And it wasn't just because, and this is an idea that sometimes you'll bump into, is that God sort of chose Jesus as his special one, you know, like he adopted him. And that's a wrong view of this. So there is a view going around, and I've encountered it even in some of our churches, that when Jesus was baptized and the Holy Spirit came on him and the Father's voice from heaven said, "This is my beloved Son," oh, that was the moment that God sort of made him into being his special one, his special Messiah. But when you read the Bible, actually, it goes, no, absolutely not. This is something that God had planned from even before creation itself. Jesus, you might say, he is the eternal Son, meaning he's always been the Son of God, right? He doesn't become the Son of God just because he's born in Bethlehem. He's always been the Son of God. He's the eternal Son. When you read the Genesis accounts, when you read in Isaiah, you know, you read these plurals of God saying, "Let us do this, and I'm going to send my servant." And he says in the book of Psalms, you know, "Here is my Son, kiss my Son, lest he be angry," and all these kinds of things. So we have this promise of this one that God is going to send, who will be, in essence, God himself. He will be God himself who comes to save his people from their sins.
0: And in some way, are we stumbling over our own intellects with some of this as well? Because as you mentioned, there are so many references to this. Yep. You know, and he's say even, you know, in the Gospels of John to start off to talk about how, you know, he was there from the beginning. Maybe because as human beings, of course, we've always had creators, you know, our parents created us and so on and so forth. So to understand this being who was outside of that paradigm, maybe that's what's tripping us up a lot of the time?
1: I think so. I think it's difficult for us to grasp, you know, just this whole thing of eternity, for example. So, you know, you and I, we're living in a time, we're living in a succession of moments. The clock is ticking, so to speak.
0: Yeah.
1: And there's the present, there's the past, and there's the future. Whereas we know that God himself has created time, he's created space, he's created all and matter, all of these things. And so God himself exists outside of these things, and yet this is this incredible mystery about the person of Jesus, is that he enters into our time and space and becomes flesh and blood. Now, just, you know, here's one of the things that you sort of encounter, and I have to admit I've thought like this myself at times, like, why didn't Jesus just say, you know, really straight out, "Hey, everyone, I'm God."
0: Right.
1: You know, we want that verse.
0: Yeah.
1: You know?
0: I've seen debates online, like I stumble on them every now and then, especially with, like Muslim scholars and such. Well, where did Jesus say that he was God? I know people like Bart Ehrman, if you've heard of this guy, he's like a secular theologian who says, well, Jesus never claimed that he was God, and this was something that humans invented later on. If he just said, by the way, so we're all clear on this, I am the Lord Almighty, I am the I am.
1: Well, the really frustrating thing is he does again and again and again, and we just often don't see it. Just give me one example, and this is a story that everyone knows about Jesus. When Jesus is in the house and these guys bring their friend who's paralyzed, remember, and they can't get into the house because there's so many people. Mm-hmm. So what they do is they open up the roof and they lower their friend down into the roof, into the room in front of Jesus. And yep. Jesus looks at the guy, and he says these really weird words. He says, "Son, your sins are forgiven you." Now, all of the well-taught, you know, people standing around there, the people who knew their Bibles, knew their Old Testaments, they were totally freaked out by that. They were completely offended. And they say this question. They go, "Why, you know, this man is blaspheming. Only God can forgive sins." And then Jesus says, "So that you may know that the Son of Man has power on earth to forgive sins, And then he turns to the guy, he says, take up your bed and walk. So then he performs the miracle of healing. And so right there, I would say in very plain view, Jesus has just very clearly said, I am God and I've come because only God can forgive sins and you still doubting. So, okay, here we go. I'll do the miracle so that you can sort of somehow maybe see the reality of this. And there are so many examples. Jesus healing the storm. I mean, that's a fulfillment of the book of Psalms. It's the Lord who stands up and says to the wind and the waves, be still, and they obey him.
0: Yeah.
1: That's why Peter freaks out when Jesus does that. He says to him, depart from me, Lord, I'm a sinful man, you know. So yeah, we could go on and on and on.
0: Yeah. Well, I mean, I think what it does help us to remember as well is that a lot of our mental objections are really, say, personal, or I might even say moral objections, but, you know, according to our own morals and beliefs and such, that there is plenty of evidence there to support that Jesus was who he said he was. And by that, I mean, you know, the Son of God here. But there's something in us that, I mean, there's a lot riding on this one. If this is true, this changes everything, doesn't it?
1: Yep, absolutely. It is true, and it's important that it's true because only God can come and reverse death, right?
0: Yeah.
1: This is what Jesus does. You know, what does sin bring into the world? Sin brings death. God said, the day you eat of it, you will surely die. Only God can reverse death. And so what Jesus comes and he does, he takes your sin and my sin upon himself. He dies on the cross. And what does he do? After 3 days, he rises again. So he pays the penalty as on the cross, for our sin is laid upon him. But then 3 days later, he conquers sin, comes out of the grave, the tomb is empty. And he gives his people life. He promises the resurrection life. Mm. And so he's the only one. Only God can do that. And that's why it's so vital that he is both, you know, human and God at the same time.
0: One of the great things about these conversations, and I hope you listening at home or at work right now are taking the same thing to heart. It tells me that when you do have questions that arise about your faith and how does it all work, there is an answer that is available and you can find them and you don't need to be afraid of those questions. So, Jeff, thank you again for bringing some light to us on this topic this morning.
1: Yeah, I really hope it's been helpful today.
0: Yeah, we're going to pop it up on the website, of course, as we always do. Head along to rema.co.nz. And look, you could always head along to Grace Theological College as well, which is grace.ac.nz, Jeff.
1: Pretty close, gtc.ac.nz.
0: That's the one, gtc.ac.nz. Maybe look into some deeper study for yourself, but that is Theological Thursday for today.
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7: God is not absent from your trouble. 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We should be perceiving with faith and recognize that it only comes when we are in relationship with God, when we are in relationship with our Father. 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He is our refuge and He is our hope. So in this season, let's begin to dive deep in that reality that He's always our present help. It's Joshua Singh, and I want to help you grow in your faith. 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
9: In this update, ASB's predicting a slow housing recovery, but a real estate agent sees the market shifting up a gear next year. The bank says national prices are still 15% below their late 2021 peak and won't fully recover until 2029. But Barfoot and Thompson real estate agent Rawdon Christie says he's already seeing signs of stronger demand. He says many people are looking to downsize at the moment, while there are also other indications.
10: Building consents in July were up 21% on the year before. Stats New Zealand reported residential construction Q2 is up. All good signs that there's a simmering in the market.
9: The Ministry of Education is giving little explanation for delays to parts of the new curriculum. Updated technology and learning languages curriculums are out for years 0 to 10 students, but health and PE in the arts are still missing, despite being due for release. The Ministry says they're in the final stages and will be released once finished. Teachers say they're already anxious about having enough time to plan, with the subjects due to be taught to years 9 and 10 next year. Republicans are today kicking off their first ever midterm election convention, with the US president due to speak. Donald Trump is the headliner both nights of the event in Dallas and could address cost of living, Iran and trade concerns. Correspondent Nick Harper says party conventions typically take place every 4 years in a presidential election year, making this very unusual.
11: Trump, though, wanted to have it, and therefore the worry is he's going to talk about all his old grievances, he's going to attack Joe Biden, who hasn't been president for a couple of years, and really not deal with the big problems that voters will be thinking about when they vote in under 2 months.
9: Social media influencers Andrew and Tristan Tate have lost their bid for release from a Miami jail. They're contesting extradition to the UK, where they're wanted on rape charges. And denying bail, Miami-based US magistrate Judge Lauren Lewis says the brothers' wealth and frequent international travel made them quintessential flight risks. A plea for people to get behind a campaign helping New Zealanders to get immediate support in their darkest times. Lifeline Aotearoa's launched its Make Your Kindness Ripple campaign this World Suicide Prevention Day. National Manager Lisa Braid says donations help allow them to answer more than 40,000 calls and have over 182,000 text interactions in the 2024-25 financial year.
12: Every day our counsellors and volunteers speak with people who are facing overwhelming emotional stress or thoughts of suicide. Often what they need most is a compassionate person who will listen without judgment and help them to find a way through.
9: Apple's rolling out its first foldable iPhone, marking its biggest change in nearly two decades. The iPhone Duo will have a screen about the size of a passport when open, starting at just over $4,000. The tech giant's also upping the prices of the 18 Pro and Pro Max models and will also offer a way for people to lease a phone. In sport, history for Alina Rybakina after a three-set quarterfinal victory over Qinwen Zheng at the US Tennis Open.
13: When the new ranking comes out, you will be officially the new world number one in women's tennis.
9: Her victory is enough to end Aryna Sabalenka's 99-week run at the top, regardless of the tournament's outcome. Rybakina awaits the winner of the last quarterfinal. Fifth seed Mira Andreeva and fourth seed Coco Gauff are locked at a set apiece. Another batting shambles from Pakistan on the opening day of the third and final cricket test against England at Edgbaston. The tourists have been dismissed for 133. The hosts are 156 for four in reply. That's news and sport. I'm Jodie Gill.
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0: Thursday short forecast starting with north into Taihape, including Coromandel and Bay of Plenty. There's some isolated showers, then a period of rain late afternoon or evening. Gisborne to Wairarapa has cloud increasing, then rain spreading north during the afternoon and evening. Taranaki to Wellington is mostly cloudy, with the odd shower turning to rain in the afternoon, briefly heavy. Now to Nelson and Marlborough, there's rain developing this morning, but then clearing towards the evening. Buller and Grey, isolated showers turning to rain for a time late morning, then mainly fine. For Western Canterbury and Otago, but not Clutha, there's a period of rain this morning, then mainly fine, but there is some isolated showers about the ranges during the afternoon. And then lastly, for Fjord and Southland and Clutha, there's showers with snow to 500 metres, easing this afternoon, then becoming confined to Stewart Island in the evening.
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0: I don't mind telling you, I had a wee moment of panic just before I had to start talking now because I was trying to find my headphones. Where were they? Guess at home. Where were they? If you think they were already on my head, you're almost right. They were kind of just like down around my neck. But there I was, trying to figure out where that'd all gone. Don't you love it when you're looking for something that's actually on you at the time? I was trying to get into the car the other day as well. Trying to find the car keys. Where were they? In my hand. I mean, I was carrying like a whole bunch of stuff. So like, you know, you grab a couple of bags and then you grab your keys as well with like your index finger. Then you get to the car and you're like, oh gosh, it's not in my pockets. It's not in my jacket. Oh my gosh, where have I? In your hand the whole time. Trying to convince my wife it doesn't mean that we've got dementia, because, you know, this is where some people's minds go to. But this is the kind of stuff that I wrestle with day to day, just so you know. It is the bright side, though. No Becky today because, of course, she has begun her adventures with a bunch of teenage girls who have to go ice skating, as you do. So instead, it's been great having a whole bunch of guests join me on the show this morning. And after nine, it's no different, because The Chosen Season 6 is not far away. And in fact, we're going to be speaking very soon to a member of The Chosen team bringing it to us in New Zealand. And Bill Biddle's going to let us know about how your church can really make an event of all this. Early access to Season 6, Episode 1. It's 2 months before it gets released on Prime in New Zealand as well. So we're going to speak to him about that, as well as enjoy music now from Tasha Layton. This is Meet Me in the Valley. You're on the bright side with Andrew. But no, Becky.

0: It is the bright side on a Thursday morning. Becky away in Oz, as we have discussed. And so in her absence, I'm going to have some more chats with more fascinating people. And for today, it's an opportunity more than anything else. Because if you, like me, would love to get the gospel in front of people and sometimes struggle to find the words or the ways to say it, but just know that it's something that has transformed your life. The Chosen TV series has been an incredible part of faith journeys for people who've been Christians for a long time, or even for those who are just stepping into the faith for the first time. And this could be, if you've not watched any of The Chosen until now, the most impactful time that you could join the Chosen journey. So Bill Biddle joins me this morning to talk a bit more about it. Bill, morning to you.
1: Morning. How you doing, mate?
0: Mate, I am stoked to be talking about this because, I mean, we're up to season six now of The Chosen, but surely, I mean, it's all been transformational, but this season in particular has something incredible in store, right?
1: Yeah, absolutely. Like, we've first five seasons, we're up to Judas betraying Jesus. That's where season five finishes, and it's transformed lives, and we're not even at the gospel yet. So now we're hitting those crunch areas, with season six being all about the crucifixion, that 24 hours around the crucifixion there. And so we're excited about the conversations that this series will start, this season will start. And that's really, really the catalyst, you know, start conversations, people start that journey and see where things go.
0: And look, you've made it really accessible for churches to be a part of this too. So look, if you have a church that could be doing something around the season six launch, we're going to talk more about how you can in a moment. But Bill, coming back to just the impact of The Chosen too, I mean, we talk about it being 24 hours. And dare I say it, if you've been in the faith for a while, you've heard this story before, you know, in quotes. We think we kind of know it, but we don't really think of it as real things happening to real people and what might have been going on in their hearts and minds. And that's the thing that Chosen can really expand upon, isn't it?
1: Yeah, absolutely. Look, some friends from our church that we used to go to church with, husband and wife, and the husband wasn't really engaged with church. They moved to another church. My wife caught up with them recently and they started watching The Chosen, and those first five seasons have changed everything for him. He's going to a life group. He's reading scripture more. Their marriage has changed because of it. Mm. And so, yeah, this concept of the impact of The Chosen, fleshing out what, you know, not just they walked from Galilee to to one place to another place, but what was going on in those times, and the humanity of Jesus is capturing people's hearts and imagination. And so that's what we're going to see with season six as well.
0: Yeah, and it's the humanity of Jesus, but also too the humanity of his disciples, and see how this journey alongside him. I mean, as you mentioned, you read, you know, Matthew was a tax collector. Okay, like, you know, Peter was a fisherman. You're like, all right, fine. But like, what did they bring into this journey, and just relating to Jesus as a real person that maybe we can translate into our faith journey from now on? That's got to be so rewarding.
1: Yeah, absolutely. And this first episode that season six starts with is just handles some really challenging questions that those disciples have. You know, our leader's been arrested.

0: what's going to happen to us? What do we do next? How do we do it? Do we run? Do we hide? Do we fight? And so, yeah, they're questions that we have in life as well.
1: Yeah.
0: When our day-to-day is happening. And so it's beautifully done.
1: And, you know, I mean, spoiler alert, of course, we know how it works out in the long run, but you're so right that to be in that moment and to not know would have shaken everything for you. And so for those who maybe have friends or family who are going through a season that is unfamiliar to them and uncertain, this could be a great way to introduce them to not just the Chosen series, but, you know, the person of Jesus as well. And you guys are going above and beyond to make this accessible for churches as well, to turn this into something that's more than just like a media event, but a genuine life-changing, transformational spiritual event too.
0: Yeah, absolutely. This is something that we've never seen happen before. So the first six episodes of season six come out on Prime on November 15, but exclusively for churches, the first episode of season six is available from September 15. And so a church can register. It is free to access. They can't sell tickets or anything. It needs to be a free event, but they have the opportunity to invite their friends, their family, on this season six journey, starting in their church. And so, yeah, episode one, 2 months earlier than Prime, available in churches all around Aussie and New Zealand and in fact, the world. And so it's a huge opportunity.
1: Yeah. So again, you can go to, get your pens out, by the way. I'm about to give you a detail. You know when somebody drops details on you, like, oh, yeah, and you just let it wash past you. So, okay, now I've told you, you've been warned. Get your pens out, thechosentv.com.au, all right? If you go through there, you'll see there's a nice big banner up. You can't miss it. Like, honestly, I checked again this morning just to double check. Thechosentv.com.au. As you say, Bill, the kind of conversations that this can prompt in your church amongst those who've been Christians for a long time or those who are just hearing the gospel message for the first time, this is an incredible opportunity.
0: Absolutely. And those who have been hurt by the church too, mate, the impact that this is having on them has been huge. So if a church registers, they will get an email with links to marketing material for themselves that they can use. There's also discussion guides for the church after the screening. And it moves into this incredible time of prayer where, you know, we're looking at 100,000 churches around the world praying into this moment around evangelism and bringing people along this journey. So the Chosen is a tool that people can use for starting that conversation, which has just been brilliant.
1: Yeah, and look, I love the fact that you've made this as accessible for churches as possible too, to really impact their communities with it as well. So again, you know, before when I said, hey, I'm going to give you details and you weren't ready, so I'm going to tell you again, all right, are you ready for this one? TheChosenTV.com.au. All right. If you head along there, your church, you can host one of these events where you can watch this first episode of season six 2 months before everybody else. TheChosenTV.com.au. Bill, thank you again for your work as well as helping to get this out. And because I know it's going to make a massive difference in people's lives when they're able to watch this.
0: No worries, mate. It's my pleasure.
1: All right. So for the third time, thechosentv.com.au. You should host something in your church. It could change your congregation or even the lives of friends or family who you've been wanting to share the gospel with for ages.
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It is The Bright Side on Rima. You're with Andrew, and now it's time to see if you can name that Bible story. We are big fans of the Bible Society around these parts, and we are helping to celebrate their 180th anniversary with a $180 voucher from Manor Christian Stores and to get in the draw. This has got to be the easiest day so far. Diana, Zoe's got in there. Elma has also joined in. Allison, they've all figured out what these four words I'm about to share with you, what they relate to, what the Bible story is. So if you want to be in the draw as well, 8168 with the first word, Rima, here you go. Lion, den, king, and prayer. I mean, if you didn't have it after lion and den, just Google it. It's fine. I don't mind. Not for this one anyway. When we do our Solomon's Dilemma clue before seven, you can't Google that one. But this one, all right, lion, den, king, and prayer. What Bible story does this relate to? If you can just maybe tell me the name of the main character involved. We're pretty flexible on, you know, how you can enter this one. Text it on in, 8168 with the first word, Rima. All right, 8168, first word, Rima. And name that Bible story, lion, den, king, and prayer. You're on The Bright Side. Time to open up our Bibles next for our verse of the day after this.

0: It's The Bright Side. You're with Andrew. Time for our verse of the day. Big thanks to the Bible Society group for this one. And we are in the book of Romans, chapter 6, verse 14. Sin is no longer your master, for you no longer live under the requirements of the law. Instead, you live under the freedom of God's grace. So what does that mean to you? To live no longer with sin as your master, but under the requirements, under the freedom, rather, of God's grace? I mean, the law itself is a constant assessment of yourself according to a standard and realizing that you are falling short. If you've ever tried to change yourself just by telling yourself to be better, you know, to stop it, to start doing the good thing and stop doing the bad thing, you know, Paul also expands in some of his other letters about how hard that can be. So instead, to live according to the freedom of God's grace, let's just say it's harder than you might think, but at the same time, it's much more rewarding. It's more of a journey of getting over your own ego, in my case. That's what I've learned. But see what stands out to you when you read that through yourself from Romans chapter 6, verse 14. Sin is no longer your master, for you no longer live under the requirements of the law. Instead, you live under the freedom of God's grace.
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0: It is The Bright Side. You're with Andrew, and somebody else who's not in Australia with a bunch of teenage girls is Di Campbell.
1: No, I certainly am not.
0: Goodness me.
1: Yeah. Well done, Becky, eh?
0: Right?
1: Oh, look, it'll be a bunch of fun.
0: She's just a make-it-happen kind of person. She saw the need, and so...
1: She's like, I'll do it.
0: Yep.
1: Yep, I
0: can
1: help.
0: Which means there's increasing chances this show will spin off the rails by this time next week. It'll just be a complete disaster, so sorry about that.
1: Oh, I don't know how I feel about that one, Andrew. Let's get Becky back by Tuesday, shall we? Come on!
0: All right, good
1: Becky,
0: deal.
1: Come back!
0: Mind you, we do have you this morning, though, instead
1: you
0: of
1: do.
0: Andrew Urquhart. So, who's joining you this morning?
1: Oh, my goodness. Shall I tell you the lineup? The
0: well,
1: star-studded lineup.
0: That is exactly what I just asked you to do, Di.
1: Okay.
0: So, yes, you should.
1: Okay, yes, indeed. Alex is joining me from the Christian CEO Network. We're talking about how did this whole thing begin? You know, why do we need a network of Christian CEOs hanging out together? And alongside that, talking about an event that she's helping to organise. Also, Mike will join me from Disability Connect. Now, on Wednesday, there was the Enabling Good Lives Awards, celebrating those who done amazing things in the disability industry. So, yeah, talking with him about that. Phil Duncan joins me about the weather. I love talking weather. Last time I spoke to Phil, Andrew, I said, I want your story. I want your background.
0: Oh,
1: I want to know why you got
0: why
1: into
0: the weather. Yeah.
1: Why the weather. So I'm going to try and get that today.
0: Yep.
1: And also, look, let's find out what's happening this spring. Last but not least, gosh, there's a few things going on. Sophia Speedy. Now, we've been playing her song, Troubled Seas.
0: She
1: was an emerging artist of the year, nominated for that. She's actually coming into the studio. And I don't know what came over me, but I said, hey, shall we get a keyboard in and you play a song
0: yes,
1: live?
0: Yes, you should, Di.
1: Yeah, well,
0: yes,
1: I mean, I
0: should.
1: Did it. I did it. So there we go. That's happening after midday today.
0: Look, all that and just Di's sunny personality to keep you company
1: today,
0: too.
1: Oh, yes, indeed.
0: That's enough for me. Di's going to be along after 10 this morning, so do make sure you say hello to her. And any thoughts or comments you want to send through, 8168, just make the first word comments.
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6: Does it really matter where you got that? 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They were doing very well and seemed to be living a rather carefree life without Christ being number one in their lives. There is nothing wrong with living well. God is the giver of all good things, but when we get to a point where we live as though we don't need God because we don't think we need Him, we're missing out. Once we become complacent, we often start letting things slide in our walk, like reading your Bible. 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

It is The Bright Side on a Thursday. No Becky today, but we made it, fam. We did it. We got through it. One day down, another 2 days of no Becky remaining. But look, no matter how dark things get, just remind yourself, at least you're not with a bunch of teenage girls in Australia for an ice skating trip. What an adventure that will be. Look, had so many great guests join me today, though. Earlier spoke to Bill Biddle, who is behind getting The Chosen Season 6 premiere into churches all around New Zealand. So if you missed that convo, just know that if you go to thechosentv.com.au, you can get an early access link and host something in your church, which could facilitate some amazing life-changing conversations. Somebody else who has life-changing conversations is Shannon Thompson. She's a media chaplain based in the South Island. We had a great chat with her this morning about the need for praying for those who are in our media. And, of course, Jeff McPherson with Theological Thursday and Christology today. Got into a nice, chunky, meaty theological discussion about the divinity and humanity of Jesus. What a show, hey? And, of course, you're the one who makes it all happen too. Thank you for getting in touch. Thanks for your texts this morning. Thanks for your phone calls as well. We're going to do it all again tomorrow morning. So I look forward to seeing you then. All right. Have fun. Be good. Catch you tomorrow.

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1: In this update, a somber atmosphere this morning at a level crossing in Auckland's Mount Albert where a pedestrian was hit and killed. Emergency services were called to the Baldwin Ave station just before 3:30 yesterday afternoon. A police officer at the cordon told RNZ a young boy had been struck. Auckland Transport says services have returned to normal, but passengers should check for the latest information. Herald reporter Lachlan Lynham is there as students make their way to school.
2: There's been three people that have come and laid flowers. Two of them were students and one of them was a woman.
1: A view, regulatory relief for hospitality will allow more businesses to flourish. The Ministry for Regulations Review makes 24 recommendations, including streamlining alcohol processes and improving information sharing. Ministers are now working on an action plan to decide what's implemented. Hospitality New Zealand CEO Christy Phillips says despite recent closures, the industry's growing.
3: We need those settings to actually mean that we can bring our workforce through, we can develop these careers, and we can make really good things happen for this country.
1: ASB is anticipating the upswing in the housing market will be more steady than in the past. Its latest housing outlook predicts a more measured household income-led recovery rather than previous borrowing-led booms. Chief economist Mike Smith expects national house prices to remain around 15% below the peaks of late 2021, which are unlikely to return until late 2029.
4: Also, what's happening is more supply has been put in place, which is very encouraging for people wanting to get onto the housing ladder. There is plenty of choice out there for buyers.
1: And the government's pouring $8 million into the Waitangi Treaty Grounds to continue their operation and preservation. Māori Development Minister Tama Potaka says the money will come from the Regional Infrastructure Fund. The treaty grounds attract more than 160,000 visitors a year and is one of Northland's premier visitor destinations. Meanwhile, Tourism New Zealand's targeting Kiwis overseas, friends and family, to make the trip to Aotearoa as the sector goes from strength to strength. The new Don't Be a Stranger campaign has launched across the UK, Canada and Australia. Emily Ansell reports.
5: It's off the back of a $2.6 billion economic contribution from friends and relatives visitors in the year to June, up 8% from the year prior. The most recent international visitor survey shows international tourism contributed over $14 billion in the same period, with a record 183 million thinking of visiting.
1: Apple is rolling out its first foldable iPhone, marking its biggest change in nearly two decades. The iPhone Duo will have a screen about the size of a passport when open, starting at just over $4,000. It enters a niche market currently dominated by Samsung. But new CEO John Ternus says most are currently awkward. The tech giant's also upping the prices of the 18 Pro and Pro Max models and will also offer a way for people to lease a phone. To sport. Coco Gauff is through to a first US Tennis Open semi-final since her 2023 triumph. She's rallied from a set-down and survived a match point to beat Tamira Andreeva. Gauff says she was inspired by a compatriot on the same court.
6: I was thinking about Francis Tiafoe and how he came back yesterday, so...
1: Gauff will next meet a new world number one in waiting, Elena Rybakina. The Black Ferns will be with our co-captain, Ruahe Demant, for their three away tests as part of the WXV Global Series. She has a calf injury. And Red Bull have signed 11-year-old Robin Raikkonen, son of 2007 world champion Kimi, to their Formula One development program. He's already earned the nickname Ace. That's News and Sport. I'm Malcolm Jordan.
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8: Kia ora. Taking a look at the weather across the country, north into Taihape, including Coromandel and Bay of Plenty. Isolated showers in a period of rain late afternoon. Gisborne to Wairarapa, cloud increasing, then rain spreading north this afternoon and evening. Taranaki to Wellington, cloudy with the odd shower, turning to rain this afternoon. And for Marlborough and Nelson, rain developing. That should clear by tonight. Buller and Grey, isolated showers turning to rain for a time later this afternoon. Westland, Canterbury and Otago, excluding Clutha. A period of rain, then mainly fine with isolated showers about the ranges during the afternoon. And for Fiordland, Southland and Clutha, showers with snow to 500 metres, easing this afternoon, then becoming confined to Stewart Island tonight.
0: From the Bible. Let the beloved of the Lord rest secure in him, for he shields him all day long, and the one the Lord loves rests between his shoulders. Words to live by on Rhema.
8: From Deuteronomy 33, and that is verse 12. Words to live by this morning, 5 minutes after 10 o'clock, up to Maria. Thanks for joining me, Diane Campbell, and for Andrew today for thoughts and comments. How's your morning been? I've got to say, one of those mornings in the office where, I don't know, there's a bit of a buzz about, a little bit of excitement. It's Thursday. I love Thursday, and I've talked about this before, because there's this big crossword in the paper and I like to put it aside. Not do it during the day, but put it aside for later. Sounds really selfish, doesn't it? Take the big crossword home. The other thing that is great about a Thursday, and someone else pointed out, it's close to Friday. And if you've got a good weekend ahead, that can be rather exciting, can't it? Well, coming up on the show, I've got some great interviews that I'd love to share with you. I've got more details on those in just a moment. But first, this from Kane, it's Living Water.

0: Kane with Living Water here on Rima. 10 minutes after 10 o'clock on your Thursday morning. A big thanks to Andrew Curtis for seeing us through to the 10 o'clock hour. Now, Andrew, of course, going solo on the Bright Side. So it's kind of like half the Bright Side at the moment. He'll be doing so for a few more days. Becky away in Australia. She is, well, I don't know, toasting, chaperoning a group of teenage girls as they embark on some ice skating competitions. I think she's very brave indeed. Well, coming up in the show today, I've got some really exciting interviews that I'm going to share with you. Phil Duncan will be joining me a little bit later in the hour. If you love to talk about weather, and I sure do, we're going to be talking all things weather a little bit later. Phil Duncan from weatherwatch.co.nz. You know, what's happening this spring? Someone asked me the question the other day, do you know what's happening for summer? Actually, I don't. Maybe I'll ask him that question as well. Also, very intrigued as to how he got into to being a weatherman. Just saying, I'd kind of like to find that out. Also catching up with Mike Potter from Disability Connect. We're talking about the Enabling Good Lives Awards, the inaugural, the first ever ones on Wednesday. Individuals and organisations taking away awards for their work in the disability sector. More from Mike. Well, that one is coming up next.
1: It would be pretty cool to write one song that is played on radio stations all around the world and sung in churches all over the world. So it would be more than cool to write half a dozen that would fit that category. Let me name a couple for you. He Touched Me, Something Beautiful, The King Is Coming, and perhaps the most famous of them all, Because He Lives. So you can imagine how fast my little heart went when someone said, Gary, do you want to interview Bill Gaither? Yep, of course I do. 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But this week, on A Very Tall Man, the podcast, and before the heaven thing happens, I get to chat with Bill Gaither. 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

0: Benjamin Hastings with Feels Like a Blessing. You're listening into Rima, 17 minutes after 10 o'clock. Now, on Wednesday of this week, those in the disability sector were recognised for their outstanding support, empowering disabled people to live their best everyday lives. The first ever Enabling Good Lives Awards was created by the organisation Disability Connect, and it saw six individuals and organisations taking away awards for their work. I've got the CEO, Mike Potter, joining me on the show today to tell us more. So welcome to the show, Mike.
1: Hello, Di. Great to be here.
0: How are you feeling? I mean, big day yesterday, right?
1: Huge day. And my team were in the office until 9 o'clock the night before, and I arrived early at the expo, and they arrived at 7 a.m.
0: Wow, even earlier.
1: And then they've had a massive day with that, and some of them are going, I've told them to take the week off, rest of the week off, but, you know, it's a massive day. It's the biggest community disability event in the country. If you haven't managed to go and you live in Auckland, please do come and check it out next year.
0: Yeah, because it's all part of this Transition Expo, which, you know, I'd love to go into at another time. But let's talk about these awards. Why create them, Mike? What was your thinking behind that?
1: Well, actually, you were a little bit of that inspiration, Di, because what? I remember years ago talking to you and you said, oh, there just seems to be so much sad news for disability. Where can we get some of the good news stories?
0: Okay.
1: And we had a board strategy day a couple of years ago, and the board were actually talking about what we can do and what we do in their comm space. And one of them came up and said, why don't we do some awards? Why don't we recognise Enabling Good Lives, which has been around since 2011 in New Zealand. Mm-hmm. Christchurch people will maybe be familiar with it. Also around Palmerston North and Mid-Central and in Hamilton, where it's a trial and enables people to have complete use of their budgets for disability supports with individualised funding and with work and income support, so they get choice and control of how that's spent. Mm-hmm. Where for the rest of the country, you just have to use whatever individualised funding you have to live a good life. So it's not quite the same here in Auckland, but we wanted to be able to celebrate it. We want to raise it in people's consciousness, even though that trial hasn't been nationalised yet. We think it's a great principle of being able to live your very best life. The example I've given previously, which is such a good one, you know, in the old days it was there's a white van and there's a support person driving the van, a whole bunch of disabled people in the back, and we go to wherever the van driver wants to go and we do whatever they want. Whereas if we flip the script, as a disabled person, I'm driving my Ferrari. Mm. I can choose what colour I want, go what pace I want to go at. I can stop wherever I want. I can go where I want to do whatever I want. And I might have a support person in the car to help me with some things when I get in and out and to do things. But really, it's about giving that choice and control over a disabled person so they can live the same life that everyone else is living. Mm. We just need a little bit more help to be able to get over some of those barriers in life and to be able to access life in all its fullness to get over some of those barriers. Because the reality is disabled people, we are disabled not by the impairments that we've got, but actually by the world around us. And the cool thing is when we get to heaven, we'll all be able to speak sign language.
0: Yeah.
1: And we'll all be able to actually run or jump or dream and whatever. A friend who's disabled shared that at communion a little while ago. He dreams of being able to run and jump for joy in heaven. And it's like bringing heaven to earth and saying, actually, let's live good lives now.
0: That's just so inspiring, Mike. It really is. And just hearing that, how empowering as well. So this is the first time ever that these awards have been held. You know, what was the response like? Did you receive a lot of nominations?
1: Well, I was blown away. I thought we might get 20 nominations. And we had five categories. Mm-hmm. We added a sixth. And the five categories were education, employment, health, housing, and disability supports. And we added a community spirit one because we figured, well, with all these nominations coming through, we might need to actually, someone's going to miss out and we don't want them to. So we did that. And we had over 50 nominations.
0: Wow.
1: Really fantastic. We thought we might get 20, being our first ones. And to think it's Auckland, we're actually Enabling Good Lives and it's entirety has not been rolled out. It's really just the principles are there and the vision. So we're really excited about that. And yesterday, I see so many people in the room there to receive their awards and to support the nominees. It was just exciting, a very exciting time.
0: What were you looking for when you were looking for the winners? Because I'm sure, you know, you say 50 nominations. I'm thinking, well, I'd want all of them to win. They're all winners in my book. So how did you actually sort of narrow it down?
1: Well, that was my thoughts too. But fortunately, there were three judges, not me.
0: Yeah.
1: And that was Colleen Brown, our chair, and Martine Abel-Williamson, who's on our board, who's also the chair of the World Blind Union, or president of the World Blind Union, and as well as that, Mark Benjamin, who's the executive director of National Enabling Good Lives, the movement. And so they had a really hard job.
0: Oh yeah.
1: But as they went through it, they said the things that spoke out most to them were just the way that, in one sense, people were just doing their job for those who were providing every good life. But there's another sense where they were going the extra mile. They were actually, that was the little things that counted. They had a clear vision for what they wanted to do to bring purpose, choice, control, for things to be mana enhancing rather than the word empowering. I love the word mana enhancing.
0: Nice.
1: It's what Jesus did. If you look in the Bible quite clearly, Jesus was mana enhancing for people. And it's those principles that come to life when I see them. That's why I got excited about these awards. To me, as a Christian, I could get excited about them. And I think for those who are Christians in the room yesterday, we got excited as well. So
0: yeah,
1: hard decision trying to choose. But yeah, they had their own methods of being able to do that. And some of it was actually how profoundly, and in many cases, the nominations were by people who whose lives have been radically changed, and also parents. If a disabled person's living a really good life, the parents are then living a good life because they are now parents rather than being carers.
0: Yeah.
1: Now, instead of being that person driving the van, they're sitting up alongside their children in the Ferrari, or maybe just watching them drive. And how cool is that?
0: That is very, very cool. So, you know, let's not dilly-dally any longer. Let's get down to business. Who were the winners on Wednesday? And can you tell us about them? Tell us about the work they do.
1: A little bit about them, yeah. So yeah. The Health and Wellbeing Award was sponsored by Northwest 7 Days Pharmacy, and it went to Chris Blum. Now, Chris is deaf, and he works for Aotearoa Disability Law, and he runs training sessions there. And I was talking to their CEO yesterday, Geraldine, and she said before Chris started, we would do these online sessions so people would know about their legal rights and how they would be able to progress things. He said when he started, they would have, you know, maybe 10 or 12 people. She said those numbers have tripled because here he is with a sign language interpreter leading a seminar. And in fact, I was speaking to someone just this morning who said, I went to one of his seminars earlier this year, and it was just mind-blowing. Not just his enthusiasm, but also the depth of insight and understanding as of a disabled person about actually how the law works for him to be able to navigate it and proceed. So really amazing. And people, we had multiple people saying actually Chris was awesome. The Disability Supports Award, sponsored by Mercury, went to Flying Kites.
0: Okay.
1: Now, Flying Kites is kind of a boutique agency here in Auckland, started a few years ago by Ainsley Darvell. And it's really about, she meets with families and she asks, well, what are your dreams? And she meets with the disabled people and say, well, what are your dreams? And out of that, she works to try and make those dreams happen, which is just phenomenal, you know, to have someone like that doing that. People use their individualized funding that they get from disability support services to be able to pay for her service. But then after that, they have a plan. It could be visual or it could be written, and it can be up on the wall and people can see where they're going to live a great life. The Housing Ward was sponsored by Swift Financial Services, and that went to Len Moodley and to Yanua Nua Trust. I happened to visit there last year. It's a place in Manurewa where people with intellectual disabilities, adults with intellectual disabilities, they were very much in that white van a couple of years ago. You know, they were sitting where they are living, and there weren't a lot of great systems in place. They'd be watching a lot of TV. Now it's just transformed where there are systems in place for safety and security, which is really important for people with intellectual disability. But on top of that, Len has been chasing resources. He's been chasing participation, things they can do in the community. There's pictures of them going out into the community. They're participating in gardening. Those who love gardening can do gardening. They are active and doing things. They're not just shut at home, staying at home, doing nothing. They're actually out and engaged in the community and participating, living a great life. And so he won the housing award because a home's more than just four walls. It is that security part, but it's everything else. The employment award, sponsored by Able Access, went to Rachel Moon from Air New Zealand. Air New Zealand have a wonderful thing called the Enable Network, and that is supporting parents of disabled children and disabled employees. Mm-hmm. But within that HR space, Air New Zealand thinks everyone travels, disabled people travel, but also disabled people are worth employment. And they have a great scheme of mentoring, providing assistance and support. So if you're a parent of a disabled child, they will work your employment around those hours and those needs, which I think is just fantastic. And it is, actually, it's New Zealand leading. Education Award sponsored by Clipboard, and that was go to iLead. And so Amy and Jaden from iLead are two young disabled people, and they led an initiative to help try and break the world record for the number of wheelchairs in a congo last year. But iLead does so much more than that. They're just empowering for disabled young people to be able to get over some of the barriers, because the disabled young people tell us all the time that life is so hard. There are so many barriers in our way, but they're hard out breaking them down, and that's wonderful. And the Community Spirit Award, this one was judged by our team rather than the judges, and it went to Greg Robson, who's a social worker at Glow Kids. And Glow Kids is an early childhood education service, particularly for people with physical disabilities, but it also runs through to global development delay, which is like intellectual disability and things. And he just does an amazing work. Starting early is a really important principle of enabling good lives. And if you go to the Glow Kids website, you will see testimonies of parents who talk how radically their outlook on life has changed because of people like Greg, who are taking the time to really intensively spend time with their children to improve their outlook, their capability, their capacity, everything. So really exciting. So all of these awards, and that award sponsored by IHC, we were just so thrilled with how the whole thing came together. I mean, you can tell by myself, it's infectious, isn't it? Just hearing those good news stories.
0: So good. And Mike, I want to thank you for actually going, you know what, let's celebrate all of these great people who are out in our community doing amazing things, often unseen work, but actually work that is life-changing for those with a disability, but also for those around them as well. Thank you for the work that you do there at Disability Connect. Thanks for being a part of today's show.
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0: That is Madison Watkins with The God You Are. You're listening in, Tarima, just after 10:30. A very good morning going out to you. A really great discussion there with Mike Potter from Disability Connect. Honestly, when you hear some good news stories in our news, you know, it just reminds you that there is so much good going on in the world, and it'll be amazing to be able to connect with some of those winners at some point in the future as well. Well, coming up in a moment, we're going to talk all things weather. Yeah, I mean, look, looking out the window earlier today, it was sunny, it was bright, it was beautiful. Things are clouding up. It definitely has that spring feel. Yeah, but what's going to be happening over the next few weeks in spring? What about summer? What's that going to look like? Well, coming up in just a moment, catching up with Phil Duncan from weatherwatch.co.nz. We'll talk about the weather. I said the last time that we caught up, Phil, I want to hear your story. How did you get into weather? How did you become a weatherman? Because I reckon that's a pretty interesting career path. More on that in just a moment with Phil.
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0: That's Chris McQuiston with Brand New Day. I got joy. It is a brand new day. And what is the weather doing? Well, it's a good thing I have got Phil Duncan from weatherwatch.co.nz joining me on Zoom today to tell us about today's weather and more. Welcome to the show, Phil.
1: Thank you for having me again.
0: It's always so, well, look, I think New Zealanders, we just love to talk about the weather. So let's do so because, yeah, the sunlight hours, they appear to be extending. Things appear to be getting a little warmer. Are we actually now in spring?
1: Yeah, we certainly are. I mean, if you want to go by the Earth's journey around the sun, we've still got another, how many days? About another couple of weeks to go, just a little less than that. And then we're definitely in spring. But the spring weather pattern arrived early this year. In fact, we're already experiencing pretty much October temperatures here in September, with a number of places going from being colder than average in August to jumping up to being warmer than average now as we go into September. So we're certainly coming into spring with El Nino sort of enhancing it a little more this year.
0: Okay, so with the next few weeks as we, fully encounter spring, windy weather, can we expect that warmer weather, that sort of thing?
1: Yeah, we've got a lot of westerlies in the forecast. We've had that for the last few weeks, really. More westerly winds on the way. And I saw a headline yesterday from Earth Sciences New Zealand, used to be called NIWA, they still are to some degree. And they put in an update talking about how this high pressure is on the way towards New Zealand. And it sort of is, but we're on the edge of it. And that matters because if the high comes in over the top of us, we have those beautiful calm days and it's all settled and you feel summer arriving. But when we're on the edge of high pressure, we get wind. And so while we do get a brief brush of high pressure early next week, especially if you live in the top of the North Island around Northland, maybe Auckland, those winds will ease back. But for the rest of New Zealand, you'll still have those windy westerlies and they surge back up again as we go through next week. So no end in sight yet for spring's windy westerlies, that's for sure.
0: Okay. The other day I was talking to someone and they'd heard our interview about the weather. This was a few weeks ago. And they're like, well, Di, you didn't mention summer. And I thought, okay, well, fair enough. Because we know that in Europe they had a particularly hot summer this year. Can we also expect the same here in New Zealand?
1: We can, but it does depend on where you live. And so, and also depends on how often you expect it to be hot. So with the setup that we've got at the moment, more westerly winds, occasional nor'westers that are coming out of Australia, coming out of New South Wales and Queensland, when you get those bursts of air, very warm for the whole country, especially eastern and inland areas. Those areas get hot very fast with a northwesterly that comes out of Australia. But if you live on the western side of New Zealand and that wind's a little more of a west to southwesterly, then that airflow is coming from south of Australia and it's cooler. So we can have, with a westerly flow, you can end up with kind of cloudy days that are a bit average. But if you're on the eastern side of New Zealand, a higher chance of having those hot days coming through.
0: Okay. Well, it depends who you talk to, whether that's going to be a good thing or not. Phil, a little while ago I said, I think you've got a very interesting job. I think being a weather person, there's got to be a lot to that, the scientific knowledge about how weather works, but also the curiosity as to wanting to know what's happening with weather patterns. So how did you get into being a weather guy? I just want to know.
1: Well, I grew up in a schoolhouse over in Bay of Plenty. My dad was the principal. And so when I was born and grew up in a schoolhouse on the back of the school field. And as a result of that, I had the key to the classroom and I used to go up there all the time after school and go through the library books that they had. It wasn't a very big library. It was a very small school on the hills between Te Puke and Rotorua. And growing up there, reading these books, I discovered this little book called Clouds. And it was all about pointing out the different types of clouds above you. And for some reason, that really just got under my skin and I really enjoyed it. And I'd ring up my friend. We lived on one long road, Tamatai Road, just out of Te Puke. And it's a road that goes all the way up this big, long ridge, basically surrounding the big caldera, the big crater around Rotorua. And so I would ask him if it's raining up there, and then I'd tell my parents, it's raining up the road, it's going to rain here in 10 minutes. And that's how I kind of got the bug. But it wasn't until we moved out of Bay of Plenty and we moved over to Te Aroha, eastern Waikato, And I was working at the local information centre there when I was at high school, and noticed that the weather forecasts were always wrong for our part of the country. So I started writing my own forecasts. And once I got to seventh form, I figured out how to sell those to some of the local businesses. Wasn't very profitable, but that's where it all started. Basically, was growing up in Waikato and running a very small little weather centre out of the information centre.
0: That's kind of fun. That's quite a quirky little story there. So, you know, how do you go from, you know, writing a weather forecast for one part of the country to then, you know, looking at the whole of New Zealand? I think you're in Australia too, aren't you, with WeatherWatch?
1: We are now, yeah. Well, that actually started through something that we've got in common, which is working in radio. So my real passion was radio. Weather was something I loved. But the Met Service did the weather, and there weren't really private weather companies around, so radio was it. And I worked in radio, and I loved being on air. I loved writing radio ads, did all of that stuff.
0: I had no idea, Phil.
1: Yeah, I know.
0: Wow.
1: And eventually through that job, I was working in Auckland, and I was writing radio ads at the time, and I was sort of missing being on air, but not fully. And that's when I sort of thought, well, why don't you connect weather? Because I was already sort of doing it for some of the radio stations anyway. I was for Auckland. So once I launched this weather company for Auckland, really, the demand came from the listeners that we needed to cover more than just Auckland. And so I was sort of pushed into it. I didn't really want to do a nationwide weather product. I just wanted to be really good at sort of the area I lived in, saw the demand, and, yeah, the rest is history. It just took off from that moment.
0: There we go. The rest is history. What I love with this is that, you know, it started with a book about clouds. Yeah. And then it started with a curiosity and a desire to tell your parents what the weather was doing. And then went from there to, you know, hey, you guys are getting the weather wrong for my part of the country. I got to sort this out. And you did. And you made a bit of money out of it to what you're doing today. Hey, Phil, it is always a joy to speak with you. Thank you so much for sharing your story with us. Always love it. And, of course, we catch up with you pretty much weekly to talk all things weather. So catch up with you again soon.
1: Sounds good. Thanks very much. Appreciate it.
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That is Matthews with Broken Forever here on Rima. Coming up now to 11 o'clock. It is so good to be with you. Now, just a reminder, this is a show that includes you too. So if you've got any thoughts or comments based on some of the things we've been talking about today, I was talking about the weather earlier with Phil Duncan from weatherwatch.co.nz. Well, get in touch. We always love hearing from you. 8168, put the keyword comments, a space, and then your message. Coming up now to 11, we'll have the latest news and weather up for you very shortly. But first, this from Strawn, it's Feel Again.

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2: In this update, the Prime Minister's backing a united push from Canterbury leaders to drive the region's growth. The Herald's Project Canterbury report out today looks at what's driving the region's economic growth. It comes after Business Canterbury's Leanne Watson and other leaders went to the government calling for a dedicated growth plan. Chris Luxon says everyone coming together and agreeing on what needs to happen has been hugely powerful.
3: Otherwise, I've got people bowling me wides and bounces and I don't have to hit any of these balls. But if you come together and bowl me one single message of what you think is the plan for growing here, and that's what I've been very impressed at.
2: Work's underway on the blueprints of the redevelopment of three regional hospitals. The Health Minister's announced early concept images for Hawke's Bay, Palmerston North and Tauranga hospitals delivered as part of Health New Zealand's infrastructure plan. Simeon Brown says they'll each include a future acute services building to accommodate some of the hospital's busiest services, including the emergency department and ICU. Flowers have been laid this morning at the scene of Auckland's fatal level crossing incident. Emergency services were called to Mount Albert's Baldwin Ave station just before 3:30 yesterday afternoon. A police officer at the cordon told RNZ a young boy had been struck by a train. Auckland Transport says services have returned to normal. Herald reporter Lachlan Lynham is there.
4: A lot of people sort of walking with their heads down. I saw one person crying as they walked past, so it has been quite sad here.
2: Retail and hospo sites, along with a gym, have been earmarked for development at Wellington's Reading Cinema site. There'll be a new Reading Cinema, as well as shops and food and drink offerings. The site's been closed since 2019 due to quake concerns. It's thought the government could be doing more to support children with the most severe learning and language needs in schools. Applications for the country's highest level of learning support, the Ongoing Resourcing Scheme, or OARS, have surged 64% in 4 years. NZEI President Rebecca Lascelles says the government recently removed the cap on OARS funding, meaning more children who meet the criteria can access support.
5: But the criteria hasn't changed. It is still there, and it is a really, really difficult criteria to get through.
2: Lascelles says putting a teacher aide in every classroom would be a sensible step forward. Concern that forestry decisions made now will shape regional economies for decades. New research shows the forestry sector is worth $5.4 billion and is one of the biggest contributors among land-based industries in some regions. The Institute of Economic Research finds a 10% drop in output in Tairawhiti would cut household spending by 1.4% and exports by 4.4%. We're being asked to donate to New Zealand's free mental health support service this World Suicide Prevention Day. Lifeline Aotearoa has launched its Make Your Kindness Ripple campaign to help ensure that people in emotional distress can access support. National Manager Lisa Braid says it's a good reminder that meaningful conversations can save lives. To sport and to tennis at New York's Flushing Meadows, Craig Gabriel reports.
6: Circa Golf has reached the semis at the US Open for the first time since winning the title in 2023. For two sets, it was a bit concerning for Golf, and it was an incredibly close second set tiebreak against Mira Andreeva. When Golf won that breaker 9-7, she rolled through as Andreeva got a bit tempestuous. Now Golf will play Elena Rybakina.
2: Rybakina's three-set win over Qinwen Zheng has ended Arina Sabalenka's 99-week reign as world number one. In the men's last eight, Karen Khachanov has won the first two sets against Alexander Bloks. Liverpool have opened their Champions League football campaign with a 2-1 home triumph over Atletico Madrid. Arsenal's beaten Napoli 1-0. That's News and Sport. I'm Malcolm Jordan.
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8: Kia ora. Taking a look at the weather across the country, north into Taihape, including Coromandel and Bay of Plenty. Isolated showers in a period of rain late afternoon. Gisborne to Wairarapa, cloud increasing, then rain spreading north this afternoon and evening. Taranaki to Wellington, cloudy with the odd shower turning to rain this afternoon. And for Marlborough and Nelson, rain developing. That should clear by tonight. Buller and Grey, isolated showers turning to rain for a time later this afternoon. Westland, Canterbury and Otago, excluding Clutha, a period of rain, then mainly fine with isolated showers about the ranges during the afternoon. And for Fiordland, Southland and Clutha, showers with snow to 500 metres, easing this afternoon, then becoming confined to Stewart Island tonight.
9: From the Bible, and he is the head of the body, the church. He is the beginning and the firstborn among the dead, so that in everything he might have the supremacy. Words to live by on Rema.
8: And if you'd like to find those words to live by, take a look at the book of Colossians. That's Colossians 1, verse 18. Atamari, great to be with you. 5 minutes after 11 o'clock. You know, it's so great to be able to share scripture and Bible verses here on Rema. And something that we're also loving sharing at the moment is the 180-year celebration, the anniversary of the Bible Society being here in New Zealand. Now, if you didn't know it, this week on The Bright Side, on The Breakfast Show, we're celebrating it so much that we have a $180 Manor Christian Store voucher to give away. Your last chance to get yourself into the draw tomorrow morning on The Bright Side with Andrew, and then he'll be making the draw tomorrow as well. Coming up, I'll let you know what's happening in the show this hour, but first this from Josiah Queen, it is Make Heaven Crowded.

Josiah Queen with Make Heaven Crowded. You're listening into Rhema. Today is the 10th of September, which means tomorrow is the 11th of September, otherwise known as 9/11 or September 11. The date is infamous in history. You've just got to say those dates and people are like, oh yeah, where were you on that day? It's 25 years coming up tomorrow, the 25th anniversary. And I don't know about you, but you say the words 9/11 and those pictures of the events unfolding in New York, of these planes hitting the Twin Towers and the devastation that resulted in that, and how it changed the world, essentially. Yeah, it certainly all comes to mind.

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0: Elevation Worship with Million Little Miracles. You're listening in to Rema. 17 minutes after 11 o'clock, replaying an interview that Andrew Urquhart did last week with Pastor Craig Holman.
1: Doesn't seem like this long, actually. The tragic death of Charlie Kirk, assassination on a, taken out by a sniper on a university campus, which was where he made his mark, actually, where he became famous, with YouTube videos of him debating with young Americans in particular. And Turning Point USA, of course, his ministry continues to have an impact socially and politically as well. But to be fair, Charlie Kirk, even after his death, is still a bit of a polarizing figure. Joining me on the program now, a public theologian, Dr. Craig Holman. Craig, kia ora, thanks for your time today.
2: Kia ora, Andrew. Great to speak again.
1: So, the anniversary coming up just a few days from now, honestly, doesn't seem that long, but from your point of view, Craig, who was Charlie Kirk? How do you remember him?
2: I think I remember Charlie Kirk as an outstanding spokesman for conservative Christianity. He was that. There'd be many forms of liberal Christianity that wouldn't have had any truck with Charlie Kirk and probably thought he was a destructive force. And there were certainly plenty of people on the left of politics, probably including some religious people, who denounced him. I don't think he was the demonic figure that the left portrayed him to be. He was a brilliant, self-trained, self-taught. He wasn't university educated or whatever. He wasn't one of the boffins that you see emerging from, Hillcrest College or some bright spark place. Mm-hmm. He was a remarkably self-trained orator and argumentative, I guess, character, apologist, maybe we could say.
1: Yep.
2: But he was more focused on social issues than on theology, if you like. He was more focused on where people live and the sorts of concerns that young people have. And he was an effective spokesperson for the right in America in politics, and also, I think, for Christ, as he understood the relation between Christ and the right in politics, which is not the same for everybody.
1: Certainly, Turning Point USA politically, some would say, had a significant impact on the outcome of the last U.S. presidential elections, and a groundswell of MAGA and Turning Point kind of overlapped to an extent. And he certainly had some strong political views, but from my point of view, I suppose I remember him as somebody who was very comfortable taking faith into the public square. He was a public theologian.
2: He really was.
1: There's the political things that he talked about, but actually who he was as a Christian, you got the whole package with Charlie.
2: You did, and the only bit that I'd be more cautious about than Charlie would be, because I think Christianity should own itself in the public square as well. I wouldn't do what I do if I didn't think that. But I do think that signing on to one political party or one political leader, every political leader has flaws. All politicians feel the urge to lie from time to time. Not all policies of any one party are ever going to be the greatest for everybody. So that's all. I think that's just being cautious as a Christian to go, the closer I align the gospel with a political party, the more likelihood there will be distortion of the message of Christ. And we don't want distortion of the message of Christ, right? It's not the same as earthly politics. Having said that, to hide Christianity away and say it has nothing to say in the public square is wrong too. So it's, how do you find the balance? And I'm not arguing Charlie Kirk found the balance. I do think Charlie Kirk was not a terrible demonic figure.
1: Yeah.
2: I think he owned his politics. I think he was responsible about it. I do not think he was filled with hate, nor do I think he wanted the lives of others destroyed.
1: Yeah.
2: I think it's extremely sad that his life was destroyed because of politics. So that's kind of my middle ground take. I think he was a very interesting and remarkable character.
1: And certainly, as his life was, any life ending in that way is a tragedy, but that his life ended so publicly and tragically means that we don't know how he would feel. We don't know Charlie Kirk's views on the war in Iran, whether or not he would still be a supporter of MAGA and Trump and his policies. His views on several key issues did change over time, but this is the nature of it, because he was his life ended so quickly. We just have a snapshot of who Charlie Kirk was up until this time. He was certainly somebody who was open to persuasion, shall I say. He wasn't somebody that had all of his everything nailed down. He was open to have a conversation with people who had different views than himself.
2: I think that's what made him such a remarkable young man, because he was young. I mean, he wasn't an old guy like me. He was a young guy. And, you know, he taught himself effectively. He was an effective orator. And I agree with you. He wasn't a dogmatist. I mean, the very fact that he went out there to talk to his opponents, people who really despised his views. But he did so with candor and with grace. And I never heard anything myself that I would have thought was really a hateful episode. I know some things he might have said might have been spun certain ways, and that always happens. But you listen to him closely. He genuinely, I think, loved the people he was debating with, even if they held diametrically opposed views to his. From my point of view, he was a good witness for Christianity at the level of how he lived his life. And look, we need more. I've always said this, and you agree. We need more talk in our public square, not less. Silencing people and having speech codes and all the rest of it, it doesn't help us in the end. Sometimes things just have to be said, and citizens have the right to hear each other out without harming each other.
1: And certainly he pushed back against that sort of, oh, no, we can't be talking about this, or you can't have these opinions on a university campus. He brought the fight to the wokesters, some would say. And certainly his views and opinions were polarizing, though for a lot of people, they found out about Charlie Kirk after he was killed. That certainly his prominence and the views and opinions that have hit social media. I mean, he was already a figure with significant influence, but perhaps more influence and some perhaps even more polarization after his death.
2: Yeah, that's fascinating, isn't it? I mean, I know a little church here in Brisbane, by the way, who had about 30 members for 10 years and suddenly sprang up to be a 100-member church. And I asked the pastor what changed, and he said Charlie Kirk got shot.
1: Wow.
2: Charlie Kirk's life impacted people even in his death, like great people do. And he was a great person. He affected a generation. It's possible Donald Trump doesn't get elected at the last election without Charlie Kirk's efforts on university campuses, inspiring young men. Now, young men are easier to inspire for the right than young women are these days, obviously. But nonetheless, he has moved a generation. And I first heard about Charlie Kirk through my own kids, who are Gen Zs. So that tells you something. He had a voice with young men, Gen Zs particularly, and they listened to him and they admired him. And he was a good role model as far as I'm concerned. He was a married man. He wasn't wild or crazy. He lived his faith as he understood it. I think he was a good role model for others.
1: And kind of he balanced Andrew Tate in the manosphere, some would say, that he was very, very different in his views and values, but in some ways still as outspoken. 1 year on from his death, though, what is his legacy? Because it's easy, I suppose, to put somebody up on a pedestal and go, because they died too early, that they become a martyr for the cause, and we kind of look at things through rose-tinted glasses, perhaps.
2: I think it's still too early, Andrew, to judge what the legacy is. I think we've got to give this 10 years and see. He's definitely affected a generation of young people, particularly in America, but around the world.
1: Yep.
2: Let's see what other Charlie Kirks spring up. And if there are none, or not many, maybe that just says what a unique character he was, and with a unique set of gifts, and he used them, you know, incredibly to the best of the ability that he had. And that is a wonderful credit to God, the God that he believed in, that he used every ounce of talent that God gave him to serve his creator. And I think that's an impressive thing in itself. But I think it's too soon to say what the legacy is. I know there are organizations, like you've got an organization starting up, in New Zealand on behalf of Turning Point. We Are Charlie, and they're a great organisation. I think you're going to be speaking to them soon enough. But, I think that's going on. I did hear, by the way, literally hundreds of applications to schools to start chapters of Turning Point after his death. Wow. Whether that has continued, I don't know. But I think there'll be reverberations from his death. He was a great man. He lived a great life, and unfortunately died way too soon, way too young. Some people say he could have been president. I certainly think he had the oratorical skills To do that, but whether that's realistic or not, I don't know. But some people rated him that high. So if he was that sort of person, he will have, I think, a large impact, and we'll measure it in the lives of probably young men, particularly in 10 or 15 years' time.
1: Craig, really appreciate your insights and your perspective. As always, thanks very much for being on the program today.
2: God bless, Andrew. Take care.
0: If you've got any thoughts or comments based on that interview, we'd love to hear from you this morning. 8168, put the keyword comments, a space, and then your message. Coming up next, I catch up with Alexandra Donaghy. Alex Donaghy, she is the founder of the Christian CEO Network. What you say? There is a network for Christian leaders. Yes, indeed, there is. She started this one up, and they've actually got an exciting event coming up not too far away with political leaders. More details on this with Alex in just a moment, but first this from Jason Gray featuring Sanctus Real, It's Land of the Living.
3: I know one day all will be made right. The dark will give way to the light.

0: Living.
1: Just after 11:30, that's Jason Gray and Sanctus Real with Land of the Living. You're listening into Rema. The Christian CEO Network is an opportunity for Christian leaders in New Zealand to come together to not only share in their faith, but their vision for leading through a faith-based lens. Alexandra Donaghy is the founder of this network and joins me on the show today to talk about the network and also an event that she's coordinating for Christian leaders and candidates in politics. Alex, firstly, a big old welcome to the show. It's so nice to have you here.
2: Oh, it's so nice to be here, Diane. Thank you so much.
1: Okay, well, I mean, look, I'm keen to find out, firstly, about the CEO network. I mean, what is it? What's you deciding that there was a need for one?
2: Yeah, so I think it was about 10 years ago I was working on a strategy for a client, and I stumbled across this incredible story from South Africa, and it was basically a group of Christian businesses who had seen the destruction that apartheid was doing in their country. Mm. And what they decided to do is they decided to come together, put their doctrinal differences aside, and, you know, think about how they could grow their companies for the betterment of their country. Mm. And as it happens, they actually became instrumental to pulling down apartheid in South Africa. It's an incredible story.
1: Wow.
2: And that really inspired me because I thought about New Zealand and I thought, you know, could we do that here? Could we actually bring a group of business owners together, grow our businesses? So one of my specialties is growing businesses. I'm a growth specialist. Could we possibly come together and unite over the fact that we are Christian businesses wanting to advance kingdom, put Jesus Christ at the center of New Zealand?
1: Mm.
2: And is that possible? So I thought, wow, you know, let's just give it a go.
1: Yeah. Wow, I love it. All great stories start with let's give it a go.
2: Yeah, let's give it a go. And so put the word out, and initially it was an invite-only dinner,
1: yeah,
2: inviting CEOs at a certain level and industry leaders to come together and sit around the table, because the Bible talks a lot about coming around the table and how important that is. So coming around the table and just conversing over, you know, business and faith and politics in one room. We make it a private setting so everybody can feel comfortable and open. And then fast forward a couple more years, what happened is I had a couple of clients who were Christian business owners. They had companies between, I don't know, 10 staff and 50 staff from memory. And, you know, they'd come into the boardroom and they'd just feel so comfortable that they could just open up with me about faith and business together in the same room, which is what kind of confirmed to me that it was such a need in the marketplace.
1: Yeah, because I, you know, I think in leadership it can be quite an isolating experience in one sense, and then when you're a leader who has a Christian faith, there's some, I don't know, maybe I'm just guessing this, but maybe there's an added weight or burden that you might feel, you know, wanting to serve the people that you're serving in a Christ-like fashion. So I can imagine coming together to be able to just chew the fat and talk about these things is really important. Hey, Alex, it sounds like you've got quite a journey yourself when it comes to leadership. Are we able to talk about your story in this field?
2: Yeah, sure. I mean, I think it started in church, really.
1: Okay, let's hear it.
2: Being trained up in the church and being in various roles in the church. And, you know, I always say that that's the best place to get experience when it comes to leadership is in the church. And was a privilege to be able to lead ministries, you know, building them up to about 60 volunteers and, you know, and right now my husband and I are in leadership as well together. So, yeah, that journey's been quite extensive when it comes to the church, not-for-profit side. And then on the other side of things, I've had my own companies, and one of our companies, we grew to 45 staff with my business owners. And, you know, so, and in that environment, I was the only Christian director as well. So I was in business ownership with those that weren't kingdom orientated. And so, yeah, that came also with its own challenges and things as well. So, yeah.
1: Yeah, I'd love to delve further into that. But I also realise there's, you know, a few things that we want to get through today. Maybe for another interview, Alex.
2: Yeah.
1: Hey, what would you say are some of the challenges for today's leaders, particularly Christian leaders? Because I think we're in a pretty unique time in history. What would you say are some of the big challenges?
2: 100%. I think one of the things that we're looking to discuss next year in our conference is the topic of diversity in the workplace and how as Christian business owners and leaders do we not compromise our faith with the narrative that's out there in the marketplace at the moment.
1: Mm-hmm.
2: You know, so I've even had to coach some of my clients through that narrative and how do they handle religious diversity as well as sexual diversity in the workplace. So that's a big area. And still, you know, not compromising your faith and still showing the love of Christ, you know. There can be such a perception out there at the moment that when you create boundaries in the workplace that you're not showing the love of Christ, which is not the case at all. So, you know, there's a lot of those things that people have to work through.
1: Yeah, big topics. Now, for someone who's listening in today who wants to support their Christian leaders more, you know, whether it is in the workplace or in the church, you know, what's a suggestion you could give? Because I think, you know, we want to lift up our leaders. We don't want to bring them down. How do we go about that?
2: Yeah, I thought that was a really good question. I think accepting that leaders are people.
1: Yeah.
2: You know, often the thing that makes a leader great is often the very characteristic that can be frustrating as well. But it's the thing that makes them exceptional in their role. And so I think, you know, accepting that, you know, your leaders aren't perfect, they are going to make mistakes is a really big key. And also I think, you know, adapting yourself to have a resilience mindset. And where I come from there is that, you know, it's the basic 101 of Christianity that helps your leaders, you know, operating in a state of forgiveness, empathy, understanding, joy, perseverance, all of these things, you know, really help a leader lead, you know, they feel that support, you know. There was a scientific study done out of the Ukraine a couple of years ago that looked at what is the foundation of creating a resilience mindset. And you know what they found? They found that forgiveness was one of the best things
1: Wow.
2: that can produce a resilient mindset. And okay. It's that resilient mindset that helps every leader be able to create a high-performing team. So if you can adapt that into your life and renew your mind, like the Bible says, just renew your mind and count it all joy and follow the word in the trueness of what it is, then you're helping any leader, I think.
1: That is really, really wonderful advice and really interesting too, actually. Mm. Now, I want to pivot because something really important is happening on the 8th of October in Auckland. It is the Christian Leaders Panel Discussion. Political leaders, that is. So,
2: yes.
1: Let's talk about this. What is this? What are we looking at on that day?
2: Yeah, so it came about because in one of our dinner discussions as a Christian CEO network, we were discussing the state of politics in New Zealand.
1: Mm.
2: And I have a problem when I say I'm going to do something, I actually do it. So we're talking about it. It'd be great if we actually had a panel discussion and supported our Christian politicians. And afterwards I thought, oh, shucks, I better make sure I do that now.
1: Oh no, what a burden.
2: So really, it really came about as sort of a desire to support our Christian politicians because let's face it, politics is rough, it's tough, it's, you know, and how can we support them and ensure that they have a voice with the Christian community and have a place where they can be listened to and vice versa so that the Christian community can hear what they have to say as well and be able to ask them the right questions as well. So we've got candidates have been invited from every single party, whether it be major or minor, based on what we've been able to uncover as to who's got a Christian faith.
1: Okay.
2: And so far we've had 3 candidates accept, so that's
1: wonderful.
2: Great.
1: Yeah.
2: And it's been held at Waipuna Conference Centre, which is also great, on the 8th of October.
1: Wonderful. So people who are already in Parliament who have a Christian faith, but also, you know, are you looking at inviting, you know, perhaps different people who are wanting to start up in politics with a Christian faith, maybe through their own parties?
2: Yeah, so the way we've defined it is that anyone that's currently running as a candidate.
1: Running,
2: for the current elections. Yeah. Because otherwise I think the panel would just get too big.
1: yeah, certainly. I mean, look, I think this sounds fantastic. I kind of picture it as this town hall meeting, but hopefully with
2: a great analogy.
1: Yeah, but hopefully with a lot of grace and love in there as well.
2: Yeah. And an upgraded town hall being at Waipuna.
1: Absolutely, absolutely. Yeah. So if people want to come along, can anyone register and can they register now?
2: Yeah, 100%. So anyone can register. They can go to ccn.org.nz. That's ccn.org.nz. Go to our events page and you can register there. It's open to anyone in the public. Doors open at 6 p.m. At 6:30, we have a business networking just for half an hour because we are a business network. But from 7 p.m., it's absolutely open to all the public. We want as many people as we can there.
1: Wonderful. And we've got a team heading along as well, which we're looking forward to being a part of. Hey, thank you so much, Alex, for being a part of today's show, sharing your heart for leaders and leadership, and also being brave enough to put on this event. I think it sounds really, really exciting.
2: Thanks, Diane. Love talking with you.
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2: 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Jesus, take the wheel. Only way I'm getting to the other side. Days are getting

0: Brandon Heath with See Me Through It. You're listening in to Rima, 9 minutes away from midday. Coming up after midday, make sure you join me for the lunchtime hour. I've got a little bit of a musical performance happening. Not with me, don't you worry, but with the wonderful Sophia Speedy. She's coming into the studio. We're going to chat all things music and faith, also her new music. And we're going to get a keyboard in. And apparently we're going to attempt this live music thing, which I'm quite excited about. Do join me after midday for more. Coming up before then, though, music on the way from Jordan Sincere.
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